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They're some of our favorites. And our next story comes from a Colorado listener. Let's take a listen.

0: My name is Patty Kingsbaker, and I grew up in Miami. My dad was the boxing coach for the University of Miami. And but they discontinued boxing in 1954, I believe. But at the time, I mean, he had two jobs. He worked for the Coral Gables Fire Department, and he was the boxing coach for the University of Miami. So when they discontinued boxing, he started refereeing. And so as when I was growing up, I'm not sure how old I was when he started taking me to the fights, but I feel like I was at least seven. So every Friday night, I was over on Miami Beach with my dad and going to the fights. So I grew up like knowing all the boxers and in growing up in that world. I mean, I just loved boxing. So we found out that the Johansson-Patterson heavyweight championship fight was going to be in Miami. And of course, you know, it's like, my dad's going to referee, you know, but they don't find out who's going to referee a fight until like 5 minutes before the fight. They come over and get tagged, you know, to do it. So long story short, my dad, there was one other referee that I knew was probably had enough experience or that it was between my dad and this other guy. Well, and his name was Cy Godfrey and my dad was Billy Regan. And, but Cy refereed a 10 rounder right before the main event. And so I knew that my dad was, so I hit it. You know, I just was headed down towards to see my dad, you know, to go, yeah, you're going to get this fight. And I was behind the bleachers, but they were holding the crowd back. And all of a sudden I looked up and like 10 feet in front of me is Frank Sinatra. And he's standing there with that, you know, he had his finger on his coat over his shoulder. He had the hat on. And I was stopped in my tracks. I was like, oh my God, that's Frank Sinatra. So I never made it down ringside to talk to my dad before the fight, but he did in fact referee the fight. And it was when Patterson regained the title from Johansson. And so when I found my dad after the fight, of course, the first thing I said to him wasn't, you got to referee the fight. It was like, Daddy, I saw Frank Sinatra, you know. So anyway, the story had kind of circulated through the fighters and Chris Dundee, who was the promoter at the time. And, you know, everybody gave me a hard time for not getting his autograph. And I was like, I was just scared. I didn't know what to do. So it was a few months later, I think, and I was at the fights with my dad, and Chris Dundee came up to me and he goes, all right, Frank's coming in tonight and he's going to come in through that door over there. All right. At 9 o'clock. So you keep your eyes peeled and you go get your autograph this time. So sure enough, at 9 o'clock, that door opened and in comes Frank and I'm ready. And so I go hauling over there. They're taking him to a seat. But the thing was, is Chris forgot to tell security to let me through. So they're not letting me through. And again, can't get his autograph. So I was just so disappointed because I felt like I had a clear path that night. Anyway, I went home and I ended up writing him a letter. And he was performing over at the Fountain Blue at the time. And I wrote him a letter and I explained everything. I explained that my dad had refereed the championship fight, that I had been standing 10 feet, you know, with a clear path to him, but was scared. And that Chris had told me he was coming in the other night. And that, I, you know, I had my paper and pen ready, but then security wouldn't let me through. And I said, so now it looks like I'm never going to get your autograph. You know, if you could just send it to me, that I would really appreciate it. So, and I mailed the letter off to Frank Sinatra at the Fountain Blue Hotel. So it was a few days later, maybe, I don't know, but my dad called me chuckling and he said, I got the strangest phone call today. And he was working at the fire station at the time. And he said, this guy calls me. And he goes, are you the Billy Regan that refereed the Johansson-Patterson fight? And he said, yeah. He said, oh, God, thank God. Frank's been driving us nuts. Your daughter wrote him a letter. Somebody threw away the envelope. He doesn't have an address, and he wants to send her a picture. So my dad gave him the address, and I have my autographed picture from Frank Sinatra from that.
1: 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And look, if you've got stories like it, send them to OurAmericanStories.com. Brushes with Greatness, or a celebrity or a star you really love or care about, tell us those stories. 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And I could just picture it. I mean, and Frank was always working on that image no matter where he walked. That coat was over his back, just like on so many of his records. And that hat, that signature hat, was always there. And there was a day when he played little places like the Fountain Blue. By the way, that hotel is still there and still has top-line entertainment. And if you want to get a taste of the old Miami, it's still there. And South Beach is still a great place to go and have some fun, listen to some great music, and enjoy the sun. Patty Kingsbaker's story, her story of her encounter, well, her almost encounter with Frank Sinatra, here on Our American Stories.

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0: And we continue with Our American Stories. And one topic we love on this show is education. We've done stories with many important thinkers, Dr. Larry Arnn at Hillsdale College, Arizona State University's Michael Crow, to name a few. Today, we'll hear from a man who served on the front lines of education reform in West Philadelphia, David P. Hardy. David is a distinguished fellow at the Commonwealth Foundation and the co-founder and retired CEO of Boys Latin, an all-boys school in his home city that mandated that city kids learn the dead language. Here's Dave with his story.
8: I'll tell you, I did get in trouble one time. Here you go. I was with a bunch of guys. This is like my senior year of high school. And I hung out with these guys who were older than me, and they went to Cheney University, right? So I'm out there on a Sunday night with these guys at Cheney. We're coming back on Route 3, Westchester Pike. And we stopped at a gas station, and the guy who was driving wasn't even in his car. He starts taking oil from the gas station. Okay. So I go in to pay for the gas, and the guy says, I saw your friend stealing the oil. You better tell him to put it back, which I told him when we got in the car. But he pulled off, and I kept telling him, look, let me out. I'd rather walk home than get in trouble. But they wouldn't let me out. At the corner of Route 3 and Route 1, it seemed like every cop in Delaware County surrounded us. Now, these guys were all over 18, so they went to the adult place. I went to the juvenile sweat box. Graffiti all over it, like Maddie from K&A was arrested for shoplifting here. Stuff like that, right? So, at about 2:30 in the morning, my mother walks in. She's followed by my sister, who thought it was pretty funny, and my sister's boyfriend, who probably heard my mother complaining all the way from North Philly to 69th Street. And I actually wanted the cops to let me stay in jail that night because I knew what I was going to get on the way home. And I know I got it about how it was embarrassing, how she hopes that it's not in the papers because the neighbors probably wouldn't speak to her. I mean, she did the whole core dump of guilt on me. But that's the kind of stuff you got from her. She was a master of guilt. She knew how to make you feel guilty. My mother worked for the federal government. She worked for the Veterans Administration. I think she worked there for like 35 years. And one of the things that she always talked about when I was young was things that couldn't happen because she was a federal employee to keep everybody in line. Like if I stood out on the corner and she didn't like who I was standing out on the corner with, she called me in the house. And that was the one thing. You know, if you get arrested, they'll know that I work for the VA. I believe that crap, too. Nobody knew that what a clerk from the VA looked on 27th and York was doing. I mean, how smart was I? That was her thing in driving me. She always made a point of pointing out who was doing well from the neighborhood and school. Always a point of saying, you know, this person got straight. My cousin Bobby was a really good student. She would always talk about him. Guy across the street. Oh, man, she loved him. And here's the deal. He got the Union League Good Citizenship Award. And, man, you would have thought he got, like, the Congressional Medal of Honor or something. I don't think his parents made as big a deal of it as my mom did. Oh, she, every time he would walk by and she was talking to somebody, she'd call him over. And, you know what he did? Okay. So when I got the award and I took that home, she was speechless. She was speechless. And I gotta tell you, she took that thing. I got a frame for it. She really valued that. And at first I always said, I'm glad I got that award so I could shut her up. But the fact is that I saw the pride that she took in that, and it did make me feel good. Obviously, she valued education. This woman never lied. She never lied about anything. If somebody called the house and you didn't want to speak to them, she wouldn't say you weren't home. She would always, oh, no, you have to speak. You know what I mean, she never lied about anything. But she lied for two of my three schools. My brother and my oldest sister went to our neighborhood school. And my mother did not like that school. She didn't think they learned enough. She wasn't happy with the quality of the education. She also knew people who lived one block north of us who went to a different school that was better resourced and got better results from the school. So my mom used my godmother's address, which honestly wasn't more than like 50 yards from my house. That's how tight this thing was. Now, I went to an elementary school that had an orchestra program. I played the string bass, okay? We had a full orchestra. I was in science fair. We had the option of four foreign languages: French, Spanish, Latin, German. My friends weren't in that kind of stuff. They didn't have that at the other school. With neighborhood public schools, people are assigned to that school and they're going to get the same amount of money whether you go there or not, whether your kids do their homework or not, whether your kids learn or not. And that is pretty obvious from the door. In my neighborhood school, all you could take was Spanish. The problem was, they didn't tell me that they were lying. So every time they asked me my address at school, I told them my address. They looked at me like I was stupid, like I didn't know the address. So then I had to get the talk about, we did this so you can go to a better school. But I got the mom told a lie. I think I said that once. I got popped for saying that. I went into education as kind of a time to kind of get back. I wanted to find some neighborhood school that I could work at, maybe for 3 or 4 months, and help the kids out. And I'm sure they were all there waiting for me to come in and be the miracle of their life. And so I saw this thing in the paper, this ad for a school for at-risk kids in North Philadelphia. I thought I was probably an at-risk kid at some point. So I show up at the school, and it was horrible. This neighborhood was declared by the Philadelphia Inquirer as the worst square mile in Pennsylvania. The level of poverty, joblessness, rampant drug sales on just about every corner. In fact, the corner north of us, there were 27 different drug organizations selling on that corner. And the public schools mirrored the neighborhood. So the public schools were some of the worst performing schools in Philadelphia. Now, this was like 1986. There was a craze going around with rap where you would do a beatbox. You would make all kinds of noises, okay? Kids would erupt into this stuff out of nowhere. You'd be given a lesson, all of a sudden they start making all kinds of stupid noises. It's crazy. It was crazy. And the kids always thought everything was like really, really funny. Anything that they didn't understand was really, really funny. I remember thinking, these kids are the strangest kids I ever saw. My plan was, as soon as that year was over, I was getting out of there, and I still don't understand what I did. But the principal came to me a couple of days before school ended, and he says, well, are you going to come back next year? And I said, yes. I really don't know why. I did not like it. So when I went back in September, I had the middle school kids, 6th, 7th, and 8th graders. That's when I fell in love with teaching, because they were very impressionable. And I remember being in middle school. I know how goofy middle school kids are. So I gave them a lot of grace for that. And I also got them to look at things and try things that they ordinarily wouldn't have wanted to do. I had them reading Shakespeare. I had them reading all kinds of poets. I taught them a little bit about the Anglo-Saxon language. I took the course in Old English when I was in college, that I could read this stuff or I could write some of those different letters that they had was always impressive. But I really got into the whole idea of teaching.
0: When we come back, more of the story of David P. Hardy, an innovator, an educator, and lover of children, here on Our American Stories. 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
7: The 8-8 Weather Watch calls for clear skies overnight. Temperatures fall back into the mid-50s, with winds out of the southeast at 5 to 10 miles an hour. Areas of fog early in the day Thursday, otherwise sunshine with highs in the mid-80s, and southeast winds at 10 to 20 miles an hour. Thursday night, scattered showers and storms with temperatures in the low 60s. Friday, sunshine with a high around 90. Saturday, plenty of sun with highs in the low 90s. Sunday, sunshine with high temperatures in the lower 90s. Monday, chance of storms and high temperatures again in the low 90s. Tuesday, we'll see partly sunny skies with highs in the upper 80s. In the 880 Weather Center, I'm meteorologist Ray Miller. For more, check KRVN.com. Right now, it's 71.
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9: Fox News, I'm John Saucier. President Trump speaking at Red Rock Casino Resort in Las Vegas, Nevada, blasting the Senate primary win of Democratic Socialist Abdul al-Sayed in Michigan.
10: The polls were wrong again last night when they thought it would be a landslide victory for a hater of Jews and a hater of Israel. This guy hates Jews. Somebody said, oh, that's a little strong. No, he hates Jews and he hates Israel.
9: Well, the now Democratic Senate candidate celebrating his victory. The supporters during a press conference in Detroit criticized his opponent, Republican Mike Rogers, who claims he's only interested in serving the interests of President Trump and corporate donors.
11: Mike Rogers is a guy who, believe it or not, went back to Florida so he could lick every single boot Donald Trump owns to beg for his endorsement. 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If you want a senator who's going to lick some boots, fine. 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
14: And we continue with our American stories and with Dave Hardy's story. When we last left off, to give back to his community and help inner-city kids struggling with school, Dave volunteered to teach in one of the worst schools in one of the worst neighborhoods of Philadelphia. He didn't enjoy the experience and didn't want to return, but something pushed him to do so anyway, and it would change his life.

0: Let's return to the story.
1: A good student is a good citizen. A good citizen is somebody who follows the rules and tries to do things the right way. That starts in school. I was watching something on public television, and somehow they brought up Cotton Mather. I remember the name Cotton Mather from history, but I couldn't quite remember why he was so important. So I start reading about him, and I saw that he went to Boston Latin. And then I start reading about Boston Latin and all the people that came out of Boston Latin. And I thought maybe by having something like that, where students had to learn a language that was completely foreign to them, it would make them more dependent on the teachers and the school. We wanted to do an all-boys school, an academic school, because if you didn't have an academic focus and the guys just came there expecting to do what they normally did in high school in Philadelphia, that would be Animal House. People go to charter schools because they choose that school. They don't have to. You have to have something to make people want to come and make them want to stay. And it's not about gimmicks, because people come for one reason. They come for a better education. The only people who were really against it were people who were tied to the school district, concerned about charter schools creating competition. And what happened was, we applied for the school. You'd have to go before the school district board. But about 3 weeks before we were supposed to go in front of the school board, they had the Women's Law Project come in and say that our school was constitutionally illegal because it was all male. So I asked, where was the complaint? Because they really didn't have any. We had to get parents to protest. We had to get two legal opinions done, one by a woman at St. John's University, and then we got one done by a local law firm because the school district said that the first legal opinion didn't count because she wasn't from Philadelphia. We did all that. When they saw the politics were on our side, they gave in, and that's how we got the school. Anybody who saw what was happening at Boys Latin had to be impressed, because you had guys in jackets and ties, khaki pants put together. You saw these guys with book bags, because I got to tell you, you can go by a lot of high schools and see kids walking in there without a book in their hand. Discipline was important. Attendance was important. These were all things that they weren't able to do on a regular basis, particularly with young men. When parents saw that we could do it, they went out and talked about it, and it wasn't long before we had a pretty good reputation citywide. What kind of boys came to Boys Latin? All types of boys. There were guys who came there who were good students at their old school and came right in and were good students with us. There were guys who were okay students at their old school, but in a different environment, they shaped up and they became good students. And then we had guys who in their old school were hellraisers. My favorite one, he's a Philadelphia School District employee today. He came to us. He had a disciplinary pack, I'd say 4 inches thick, throwing chairs and cursing and fighting and doing all kinds of crazy stuff. And when we saw that, I called his mother and I said, you know, this is going to be a serious school. He's got to do his work and he can't be disruptive, because it's going to help. It's not only going to hurt him, it's going to hurt other students. And she said, you know, he's never really had a chance. I think what he needs is a chance. And I said, well, that's one thing we can give. It doesn't cost us anything. We'll give him a chance. So I was able to get him some uniforms, because I knew that his mom was struggling a little bit. She had other kids and everything. So we got him uniforms. And then he came to the summer session that we had. I didn't hear from him. I didn't know who he was, really. But then he got kicked out of class for something. And I said to him, you know, you got to cut that out or you get in trouble here. Now go back to class. And he turned around and he walked in the opposite direction of the class. I'm going, what the hell's wrong with him? So I jumped right in front of him. Now, this is a guy who had a 4-inch thick disciplinary record, the throwing chairs and fighting and all that kind of stuff. So I wasn't quite sure what he was going to do. So I said to him, look, where are you going? He says, I'm going home. And I said, you can't go home. We don't quit here. Go back to class. He turned around and went back to class. Honest to God, I never had another problem out of him for 4 years. He graduated from our school. He went to Goucher. He graduated from Goucher College, no easy college, in 4 years. And now he works for the School District of Philadelphia. That's the kind of thing that happened at our school. It was an environment for boys who understood boys, who knew how to motivate boys. And, you know, a lot of them said this. They said they didn't answer questions when they went to a co-ed school because they were afraid they'd be wrong and the girls would laugh at them. I mean, that's what you used to hear girls say 30, 40 years ago. I don't want to say anything in front of the boys because they'll laugh at me if I say it. You know, come on. The whole thing is turned upside down. And what happened in our school is because we had a school where everybody was expected to do the same thing and we enforced it that way, that we got a lot of cooperation. Because another thing wrong with body public schools is that they have rules, but nobody has to follow them, or everybody doesn't have to follow. When we had the school for the overage, under-credentialed kids, so the school district, because they assigned the kids to us, the school district insisted that we have a metal detector. So we got a metal detector. So I never had metal detectors at schools, because I think that's a sign that your school's in trouble anyway. But I wanted to enforce that all students come to the metal detector. So we had a few pregnant girls. And the first thing they say is, I'm pregnant. I don't have to go through the metal detector. And so we let them walk around. And then I started thinking, my wife had 2 kids. We went on planes when she was pregnant with each one of those kids. And she always went through the metal detector. Why is it that our girls can't get through? So I looked at the name on the metal detector. I called the company and asked them. And they said, of course, pregnant women can go through the metal detector. And they sent me the studies to show that it was okay. So then about 3 months later, we have a visit. We have our official visit from the school district. And we had a fire drill scheduled for that day. And the teacher said, let's not have it. We're going to have the people from the school. I said, no, let them see our fire drill. So we had the fire drill. We had people come back in, and of course, everybody had to go back through the metal detector. And the people from the school district asked me, how could I get the pregnant girls to go through a metal detector? And I said, it doesn't hurt them. I showed them the study and everything. And the guy from the school district told me that not only did they have problems with pregnant girls, there were people who asked for religious exemptions from the metal detector. Now, can you think of one religion that would be against metal detectors? Hey, that's the kind of nonsense that they live with. So the fact that we could run an all-boys school and they couldn't shouldn't be a surprise, because they fall for every kind of problem. They give credence to the most ridiculous problems. That's what made Boys Latin a different school.
0: And a special thanks to Dave Hardy. I love what he said at the beginning of that. A good student is a good citizen who tries to do the right things in the right way. And that starts in school. The story of Boys Latin in West Philadelphia, and the story of Dave Hardy here on Our American Stories.
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10: 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Born in Louisiana, Edgar made a career in commodity trading and grain merchandising. But friends say what made Edgar special was how he used these experiences to directly serve producers. Edgar believed agriculture worked best when people had strong relationships and a sense of shared purpose. He invested in young people and underserved communities throughout Kansas and Nebraska, including his work in founding the Kansas Black Farmers Association. Rancher and friend Kevin Cooksley said Edgar's investment in youth, dedication to producers, and commitment to building stronger communities was what set him apart.
11: I think it's extremely fitting that he be recognized for service to agriculture because that's exactly what he represented, what he did. There's just been nobody quite like him in my lifetime anyway.
10: The Nebraska Rural Radio Association is honored to recognize the late Edgar Hicks for his service to agriculture.
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0: And we return to Our American Stories. Up next, a story from a man many consider to be the best acoustic guitarist in the world. Interestingly, he's also a member of the Order of Australia and a Kentucky colonel. We're, of course, talking about Tommy Emmanuel. Here's Tommy's story of how he discovered music and himself. We'll be playing his music throughout the entire piece.
13: The musician's prayer is beautiful because it says, make me a hollow reed from which the pith of self has been blown. In other words, get rid of me and all my crap, my ego, my pride, my need for acceptance or any of that. Get rid of all that and just make me an open channel that the love that is in this universe may flow through me, through the music, and it may go out to other people and really help them in their lives. Looking back on my childhood, I just want to say that everything that was American was the best in the world. It was the best music, the best movies, the best cars, the best clothes, the best guitars, the best everything came from this country. I started playing guitar because my mother could play guitar a bit, and she was trying to teach herself how to play Hawaiian music because it was very popular in the early 60s in Australia, in rural Australia where we come from. She wanted me to play rhythm for her, and she knew I had rhythm in me because when I was little, she would put my pram in front of the record player. I'd be screaming my lungs out, and she'd put music on and I'd go straight to sleep. And then when I was able to walk around and run around the house, when she put the washing in the washing machine and pulled the lever at the side, and the machine went kung kung, kung kung, kung kung, kung kung, I came and danced with the washing machine. And sometimes I fell asleep leaning against the washing machine. So she knew there was something going on in me that could only be satisfied by rhythm and groove and stuff like that. So she got me a guitar when I turned 4 and showed me how to put my fingers on the chords. And she said to me 35 years later, she said it was like a miracle. I got the guitar in the morning, and in the afternoon, her and I played a couple of songs together. And she said, I played the time perfectly. I understood how the song worked. And we had fun playing together. And she just kept encouraging me and showing me new chords and new songs. And then the rest of my family took up instruments and we became a family band. By the time I was 5 and up, almost 6, we were already playing music festivals and coming out as the Emmanuel Family Band kind of thing. And what we played was music that we heard on the radio. It was Hawaiian music, instrumental surfy kind of music. There was a band from England called The Shadows, and they were the biggest influence on everybody in those days. But as a musician, my life really changed when I heard Chet Atkins.
12: Here's a tune written by the Los Indios Tapajaras. The boys from Brazil that found the guitar out in the jungle, didn't know what it was. They watched it for a month or so and it didn't explode, so they took it home and learned to play it. That's what they said, anyway. I believe them. Did you? They wrote this tune and it must have 1 million notes. I've never counted them. I'm afraid to. I don't think I could play it if I counted.
13: I knew that that's what I wanted to do. I wanted to play like that. I'd hadn't a clue what it was or how to do it, but that's what changed my life. I knew exactly where I belonged. I knew that I had to be a concert player. I had not a clue how I was going to get there. I spent all my teen years soaking up every record that I could find. I remember when I turned 16, I bought myself Carole King's Tapestry album. I bought Don McLean's American Pie, Gordon Lightfoot's albums. People turned me on to Ray Charles and Oscar Peterson and jazz music, and I discovered Wes Montgomery and people like that, right? That was good for me. And I spent, you know, a good 20 years in the trenches. I had to play in bands. I had to entertain people in bars and places where people didn't listen, all that, so I could eat and pay a rent. And I had songs in movies. I wrote music themes for TV shows. I did comedy. I did game shows, playing with orchestra. Play with a string quartet. I played with a jazz band. I was a drummer in a band. I was a record producer. I did everything that you can imagine that a person can do in my home country. So I knew that in order for me to be really inspired and challenged, I had to go where people did everything a lot better, and that was here in America. I came to America the first time in 1980 to visit Chet Atkins, my hero, and he said to me then, "This is where you belong. You should be here in Nashville." And I just kept coming back and kept coming back. Personally, I got into drinking like some of my family members, you know, took uppers and downers and all that sort of stuff, and did all that stuff that most people do, until I crashed and burned too many times. I found a better way to live. I found salvation, really. I was raised in the church by my mother and father, but I never believed in the church, you know, probably because I met way too many hypocrites. So I have no desire to be a religious person and follow one particular path. When people talk about God, most people go, "Oh, I don't want to talk about that." But you can look at it like this. Okay, so because I'm a drunk and a drug addict in my body and in my spirit, I go to God, a group of drunks, or good orderly direction, or the gift of desperation. There's a few ways of saying the word, but I had to learn to surrender. I had to let go of my pride and my ego, which is what had been ruling me all my life, you know? And so I had to find a way of believing that there was a power greater than myself that could restore me to sanity, to normal. And that's what's happened, and it continues every day. So I definitely have a big faith in a higher power. That's the way I believe it's meant to be. We find out what works for us. You know, it has to be honest and it has to be real. So the proof to me that my higher power is working for me and I can trust it is the fact that I woke up this morning. A, I didn't feel like drinking. B, I didn't need to change how I felt. I was happy in my own skin. I'm happy how I feel today. I don't need to alter my thinking or my, you know. And that to me is a miracle, because I was at the point where I would wake up at 4 o'clock in the morning and start drinking, you know. Then I'd sleep again, then I'd wake up at midday and start drinking again. And I was going to die. That's where I was at. And it's a miracle that I survived and that I'm here in such good health today. There's simplicity in my life now, you know. So I'm really, really grateful.
0: And a special thanks to Jesse Edwards and to Monty Montgomery for the work on this story. And a thanks to Tommy Emmanuel. And go to YouTube and just Google Tommy's name and just listen to the way he plays the guitar. It's like nothing you've ever heard. Somewhere Over the Rainbow was my introduction to him at a club in Nashville. And I couldn't believe what I heard or saw, and I've been a fan ever since. And my goodness, his struggles, he was very open and very frank about them, with alcohol, with his pride, with ego. And then he found God, or a higher power, as he put it. And now there's a simplicity, he said, in my life. And you could hear a peace in his life. Tommy Emmanuel, virtuoso guitarist and a heck of a storyteller. His story here on Our American Stories. 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
20: The Department of Homeland Security punished by a judge. I'm Lisa Lacera, Fox News. It's over his handling of evidence during ICE raids.
21: A federal judge says Homeland Security is slow rolling its response to her order to preserve evidence from last year's controversial ICE raids in the Los Angeles area. She found the DHS in contempt for not completing her January order to create digital copies of cell phone communications for more than 800 immigration agents. Attorneys for immigrants argue those records could reveal evidence of racial profiling during the raids. The judge ordered Homeland Security to pay a fine of $500 a day until it complies and also pay the plaintiff's legal cost for obtaining the records.
20: Fox's Carmen Roberts, attorneys for DHS, admitted in court in June they were processing the government devices at a rate of 3 phones every 2 weeks, which would take nearly 4 years to complete. Talks between the U.S. and Iran through mediators in Oman continue. President Trump telling a crowd in Las Vegas this afternoon,
22: Iran cannot have a nuclear weapon. Can't have it.
20: The president again claiming he was ready to launch another major attack on Iran, but other Middle East nations asked him to back off. 3 people charged with making threats as authorities following last month's death of a black teenager from Mississippi.
23: The death of 18-year-old Nolan Wells during a July 4th boat trip with friends has been the source of relentless online speculation. Nolan is black. His high school friends are white. The teen's body was found 2 days after their trip near an island off Mississippi's Gulf Coast. An independent autopsy found the cause of death to be undetermined. No arrests have been made.
20: Fox's Tom Graham. The 3 have no connection to Nolan or his family, and they're facing charges over threats made to a judge, a witness, and local officials. America's listening to Fox News.
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20: Maryland Republicans say they'll sue over a constitutional amendment approved by state lawmakers during this week's special session.
1: Republican leaders in Maryland say they will mount a legal challenge to Tuesday's vote by the state's Democratic-controlled General Assembly that could change the rules surrounding how congressional district maps are drawn. State senators approved House Bill 2100, the constitutional amendment that, if approved by voters in November, would override a 2022 court ruling that some Democrats say blocked efforts to redraw Maryland's 8 congressional districts. The mid-decade redistricting push follows similar moves by other states, touched off by President Trump when he urged Texas to redraw congressional maps ahead of this year's midterm elections. Tanya J. Powers, Fox News.
20: Hackers attempted a series of cyber attacks on major financial services firms and money managers in the past few days. Reuters reports the attempts used phone calls where the cyber criminals tried to trick employees into granting them access or handing over other sensitive information. Point 72 Asset Management told investors it faced an attack from hackers, and two other firms, two Sigma Investments and Citadel, were also reportedly targeted. Perez Hilton is hospitalized after he appeared to harm himself in a live stream.
2: Celebrity gossip blogger Perez Hilton's family is thanking those who have reached out for their love and support after Hilton was hospitalized in Miami. They confirmed in a statement that he is receiving medical care, and that's where they are focusing. Miami-Dade Sheriff's deputies were dispatched to Hilton's home upon receiving numerous calls from concerned viewers who had witnessed a TikTok live stream, which has since been taken down, in which Hilton appears to be bloodied and in a distressed mental state. According to Fox News Digital, Hilton was placed under a psychiatric hold under the Baker Act. He reportedly had wounds and cuts all over the place.
20: Fox's Michelle Polino. I'm Lisa Lucera. This is Fox News.
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4: The 880 Weather Watch calls for clear skies overnight. Temperatures fall back into the mid-50s, with winds out of the southeast at 5 to 10 miles an hour. Areas of fog early in the day Thursday, otherwise sunshine with highs in the mid-80s, and southeast winds at 10 to 20 miles an hour. Thursday night, scattered showers and storms with temperatures in the low 60s. Friday, sunshine with a high around 90. Saturday, plenty of sun with highs in the low 90s. Sunday, sunshine with high temperatures in the lower 90s. Monday, chance of storms and high temperatures again in the low 90s. Tuesday, we'll see partly sunny skies with highs in the upper 80s. In the 880 Weather Center, I'm meteorologist Ray Miller. For more, check KRVN.com. Right now, it's 68.
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0: prescriptions, non-prescription supplement, in terms of actually making the quality of sleep you get better, more deep sleep, fewer arousals, maybe enhanced REM sleep. But the biggest thing is, you know, a lot of people say, well, I don't want to take a sleep pill, but I've got a very important job. I host a national syndicated radio show. It's a big job. So I've got to be my best. So I don't want to take the sleeping pill, but I need to perform at my peak. And that's where people are really led astray, is because these drugs have never been shown to improve performance. In fact, they often, as you're describing, worsen sleep quality or worsen performance. You know, there's not a lot of difference between a lot of the sleeping pills that we've historically used and bourbon. And I always ask my patients, have you tried bourbon? And they always give me this funny look, like, what are you talking about? Well, that'll make you unconscious faster and probably wake up fewer times during the night, but nobody thinks bourbon until you pass out is going to make you perform better the next day.
1: Hold that thought. Believe that with certain medications and pills. Hold that.
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12: KRVN, the River, and Cami Country are excited to partner with the No Doubt ATV hauling system. 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
1: The 880 Weather Watch calls for clear skies overnight. Temperatures fall back into the mid-50s, with winds out of the southeast at 5 to 10 miles an hour. Areas of fog early in the day Thursday, otherwise sunshine with highs in the mid-80s, and southeast winds at 10 to 20 miles an hour. Thursday night, scattered showers and storms with temperatures in the low 60s. Friday, sunshine with a high around 90. Saturday, plenty of sun with highs in the low 90s. Sunday, sunshine with high temperatures in the lower 90s. Monday, chance of storms and high temperatures again in the low 90s. Tuesday, we'll see partly sunny skies with highs in the upper 80s. In the 880 Weather Center, I'm meteorologist Ray Miller. For more, check KRVN.com. Right now, it's 68.
2: 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The Great Plains depends on 880 KRVN Lexington.
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14: All right, we're getting a flood of texts in for our guest, and I figured we would. 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Now, remember, every day we send out a text blast to everybody who signs up. And Alex puts the name of the guest coming up tonight and the guest we had from the night before. So it's a great way to keep track of all the guests we have. And all you have to do that, to sign up for the text blast, is text your name, 1-844-2-McGraw. 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Ask to be part of the text, and Alex will send you the link, and you sign up, and it is as easy as that. 1-844-2-McGraw, 1-844-262-4729. The name of our guest was Dr. Chris Winter, neurologist and sleep medicine specialist. I had a feeling a lot of people would be interested in what he had to say. Quite interesting guest for the hour. Stay right there. We're just getting started. Our executive director is Alex Hinton. Our engineer tonight is Richard Good. I'm McGraw-Millhaven, and this is America at Night on Westwood One.

0: is art and who gets to fund it and where the funding should come from. It's an age-old question that has been the question from the beginning of civilization. We'll come back and talk more about it. America at Night, back in a moment.
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11: The 880 Weather Watch calls for clear skies overnight. Temperatures fall back into the mid-50s, with winds out of the southeast at 5 to 10 miles an hour. Areas of fog early in the day Thursday, otherwise sunshine with highs in the mid-80s, and southeast winds at 10 to 20 miles an hour. Thursday night, scattered showers and storms with temperatures in the low 60s. Friday, sunshine with a high around 90. Saturday, plenty of sun with highs in the low 90s. Sunday, sunshine with high temperatures in the lower 90s. Monday, chance of storms and high temperatures again in the low 90s. Tuesday, we'll see partly sunny skies with highs in the upper 80s. In the 880 Weather Center, I'm meteorologist Ray Miller. For more, check KRVN.com. Right now, it's 66.

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9: The 880 Weather Watch for South Central Nebraska and North Central Kansas calls for some cloudiness around the region overnight. Patchy fogs also possible in spots, especially towards daybreak. Lows will be in the upper 50s to low 60s across the region. Thursday, more fog possible in the area early. Sunshine for the afternoon. Highs range from the low 80s in parts of Nebraska to the low 90s in parts of North Central Kansas. Thursday night, slight chance for showers and storms before midnight in Nebraska, developing chances after midnight in Kansas. Lows fall to the low to mid 60s in most areas. And then Friday, sunshine develops and highs range from near 90 in Nebraska to the upper 90s in Kansas. From the 880 Weather Center, I'm Phil Jensko. For more, check ERVN.com.
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14: KRVN. 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
15: I want to make a comment concerning the previous author.
14: Sure.
15: I think he has deceived himself in thinking that he is kind of morally neutral. When he said he don't want to make decisions, he don't need to make decisions on what art should not be supported, he said as long as it's done by a proper panel. Well, what's that?
14: Right.
15: Who decides that?
14: Right.
15: He's just doing a sleight of hand, not me, but a proper panel. And I think he may actually be deceived in thinking that that's morally neutral. But he would decide who's the proper panel.
14: Right. No, that was exactly my point. That was exactly my point to him, is that no matter who makes the choice, someone's going to be offended.
15: That's right. And,
14: yeah.
15: And yeah. And he thought he was going a step farther when he said, even if it's art I don't like, I still would permit it, you know, if it's done by a proper panel. Well, he thinks his elasticity, how much elasticity he grants to others is how much, you know, as long as it's within the parameter,
14: yeah.
15: He's still deciding and he still wants to make the decision for others. So he's being exactly what he's accusing others of.
14: I agree, Thomas. I agree. That's, Yeah, I got to go, Thomas. I am short on time, but thank you for the phone call. First time caller, we bumped him ahead. But no, if you listen to the hour, it was a really interesting conversation. And I think lots of people twist themselves into a pretzel trying to justify their position. But that's what debates are all about. That's what makes it fun. All right, we are officially out of time. Phone calls, text messages, voicemails, all still right there for you. If you missed any part of the show, we can certainly replay it on a podcast. So download the show where all podcasts are found. Just search for America at Night. And, of course, voicemails. We love voicemails. 1-844-2-McGraw, 1-844-262-4729. Our executive director tonight, each and every night, is Alex Hinton. Our engineer is Richard Good. I'm McGraw Millhaven. This is America at Night. Thanks for putting up with me.
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17: Preparing for- for the midterms. I'm Ted Lindner, Fox News. President Trump in Las Vegas Wednesday touting his tax cut policy, which has benefited many service industry employees there. The conflict in Iran, though, still front and center. The president saying that talks with Iran are ongoing, despite denials from the IRGC.
18: The fake news knows they did say that, but we are talking. Let's see what happens. But they respect us. They respect us.
17: A deal to reopen the Strait of Hormuz reportedly near, but that is being negotiated between Iran and Oman. Progressive Abdul El Sayed has defeated Michigan Representative Haley Stevens to become the Democratic Senate nominee, and attention's already shifting to the general election. Fox's Rich Edson in Belleville, Michigan, with more.
19: Michigan Democrats say they are united behind Abdul El Sayed after his unexpectedly narrow victory over Congresswoman Haley Stevens. Stevens, she released a statement today saying, quote, I am proud to offer my support as he takes on Mike Rogers. Donald Trump and Mike Rogers want us to come out of this primary tired and divided so their billionaire backers can come in and let multimillionaire Mike Rogers walk away with this Senate seat. Republican candidate Mike Rogers says on all this, quote, the choice in November is simple, common sense or complete insanity. Abdul isn't just another liberal. He is an extremist.
17: Democrats hoping to hold on to the Senate seat to keep their hopes of controlling the Senate alive. A Texas egg company recalling its product after nearly 100 people fell ill from salmonella across at least 17 states. The source of the salmonella has been traced to Midwest Poultry Services. The eggs from there sold under several brand names, including Kroger, Simple Truth, Brookshire's, Cal-Maine, and Country Morning, distributed across Texas, Louisiana, Oklahoma, Arkansas, Mississippi, and New Mexico. And no big winner in the Powerball jackpot drawing from Wednesday night. That means the jackpot goes to at least $856 million for Saturday. 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
17: The FAA says it's investigating an incident involving President Trump in the military helicopter carrying him on Tuesday.
32: From pretty much anywhere here on the 16-acre White House campus, you can see and hear planes taking off all day long and landing from Reagan Airport, which is 3.5 miles due north of the White House grounds. When Marine One takes off, those planes are supposed to stop. Yesterday, when they were skids up at 2:33 p.m. from the ellipse, the planes didn't stop. The White House's comment is, Marine One flights are piloted by some of the best aviators in the world, and at no point was the president in harm's way.
17: Fox's Peter Ducey at the White House. The FAA set new rules around the Washington airport after last year's collision between a commercial jet and an Army helicopter. The armed man arrested at Trump National Golf Club in Rancho Palos Verdes on Sunday didn't make his initial appearance in federal court Wednesday. Janine John Tail faces both Senate, state, and federal charges. His preliminary hearing is set for August 26th. And a man charged for starting a wildfire in Spokane, Washington. Fox's Sarah Legre is there with more.
33: Suspect Aaron Farinacci was formally charged with first-degree arson. He's being held with a bond at $1 million. He is accused of causing the devastation that I'm currently surrounded in. Court documents show us that he had other police encounters last summer about two other fire-related incidents. The Old Trails fire broke out Saturday afternoon. Fire crews have been working to build containment lines, and not just the Old Trails fire, but the two others burning here, and they're making some good progress. We've got 5% containment with the Fairview Fire in Autumn Lane. The most active wildfire is burning at 5,800 acres. It's also 13% contained. Old Trails Fire at the moment at 13% containment.
17: Hundreds of structures have been destroyed in the Old Trails.
0: The 880 weather watch for south central Nebraska and north central Kansas calls for some cloudiness around the region overnight. Patchy fog's also possible in spots, especially towards daybreak. Lows will be in the upper 50s to low 60s across the region. Thursday, more fog possible in the area early. Sunshine for the afternoon. Highs range from the low 80s in parts of Nebraska to the low 90s in parts of north central Kansas. Thursday night, slight chance for showers and storms before midnight in Nebraska, developing chances after midnight in Kansas. Lows fall to the low to mid 60s in most areas. And then Friday, sunshine develops and highs range from near 90 in Nebraska to the upper 90s in Kansas. From the 880 Weather Center, I'm Phil Jensko. For more, check ERVN.com. Right now it's 62.
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0: This is Lee Habib, and this is Our American Stories, the show where America is the star and the American people. Up next, the story of the creation of our nation's governing document and what inspired the men who created it. Here to tell the story of the Constitution is the late great historian David McCullough at a Constitution Day event at the National Archives in 2011. Let's get into the story.
1: Now, we're talking today about a document that's old by our standards, but not old as history goes. Our country is not old as history goes. There are cathedrals in France and elsewhere in Europe that were built and still stand and still evoke responses from everyone who comes there that were built before Columbus ever set sail. We are a new society, a new event in history, as old as some of it may seem from our point of view. Now, another lesson of history is that some people have the capacity to see adversity as opportunity. Adversity is often extremely difficult and sometimes tragic and sometimes heartbreaking. But adversity can also be an opportunity to change things, to improve, to pioneer, to build. And then there's the very real and very pertinent lesson of history concerning this subject of this morning. And that is that America is a combined effort. Very little of consequence is ever accomplished alone. Very little of consequence is ever accomplished alone. One person may get a lot of credit or all the credit, but never is it just one person. And this combined effort, many heads and many hands, as James Madison said, is the reason why the Constitution happened. Now, in the summer of 1787, our country was in very bad shape. It was a time of turbulence, time of uncertainty, time of worry, suffering. People were in debt, seriously in debt. Crops had failed in many parts of the country. There was deep fear and deep unrest. One of the most notable examples of that was Western Massachusetts, which gave rise to what was known as the Shays Rebellion, which was a serious event. Thousands of farmers descending on a city of Springfield, the armory there, to try and get the weapons, being stopped by a military force, Americans against Americans. Now, it didn't come to an awful lot, but it set a tremor of fear through the whole country. The problem was the federal government wasn't very strong. There really wasn't a federal government. We had the Articles of Confederation. We had no chief executive. The Revolutionary War was fought without a president. The president was the commander-in-chief, if you will, George Washington. So you could see George Washington as not just having been president of the United States for 8 years, but having served as more than 8 years as commander-in-chief. So in all, he was really the figurehead, the leader of our country for 16 years. And if he had not attended the Constitutional Convention, the Constitutional Convention might not have succeeded. His presence, his gravitas, his importance, his integrity were essential. Now, it's a great cast of characters who met there in Philadelphia in 1787. Five of them are worth noting. All of them are worth noting, but James Madison, who probably worked harder, very quiet, small man, poor health, very intelligent, and very dedicated. Alexander Hamilton from New York, who was a spectacular talker, a stimulating prodigy of a mind, charming, charismatic. Ben Franklin, the wise old man of the scene, of the play, if you will, who doesn't say an awful lot during this session, but whose presence, like Washington's, is immensely important. Gouverneur Morris, who was tall, handsome, talked more than anybody, from Pennsylvania, another very important figure. They're meeting in Philadelphia in secret, in the same room where the Declaration of Independence was worked out and signed. Many of you, I hope, have been there. You've seen it. It's not a very large room. It's not a vast, impressive gathering place. And its importance to our story as a country, to who we are and what we stand for, could not be greater. One of the historians has said that the Constitution is our crowning work, was the crowning work of the American Revolution. It was indeed, but keep in mind, it's not a crown of gold and jewels. It's a crown of words on paper. Words matter. What we say, what we profess to believe as expressed in words, matter, not just at the moment, but possibly for a very long time to come. The pen is a weapon, but the pen can also be a magic wand. And when you think of what these relatively few people did in very little time, 3 months, meeting in that room with the windows closed because they don't want word to get out, sentries at the windows to keep people from coming up and listening, in that heat of Philadelphia and humidity of the summer, this is punishment. But they're working in secret, not to keep anybody from knowing, but to keep the politicians, or the ambitious statesmen, if you will, who are in that room, from grandstanding, from saying things for effect, for saying things for popularity or to make an impression back home. Not their business. Their business is to hammer out a document that will stand the test of time.
0: And when we come back, more of the story of the Constitution and the men who wrote it, the men who created it, here on Our American Stories. 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
0: And we return to Our American Stories and the story of the Constitution, telling the story at a National Constitution Day event at the National Archives back in 2011, is the late, great David McCullough. When we last left off, we learned that the drafters of the Constitution had to spend many months away from home in secret to create the document that we now all live by in a little stuffy room in Philadelphia. Let's return to the story.
1: That was asking a great deal of those people. 3 months away from home, 3 months away from their work, 3 months of very hard, concentrated effort under difficult circumstances, calling upon their patriotism, not the flag-waving patriotism, chest-beating kind, but the kind of getting down to do serious, difficult work in a very serious, worrisome time. But those people saw this as our chance to do it right. If we're going to do it, let's do it right. What they worked out, as I hope all of you know, is the basic structure of our government. And that's easy to say, and it's easy to say, oh, yeah, yes, I know that. The bicameral legislature, the chief executive, and the judiciary. What they were really working out is a national government. A national government with power, which is the very issue that troubles so many people today. So, is all of this relevant to the world we live in? It certainly is, every day. Should you understand it? Should you think about it? Absolutely, all the time. We can never know enough about the founding fathers as they've come to be known. Never know enough. And we're learning more all the time. It isn't an old story that's been just talked to death. And it is, again, infinitely compelling because of its human frailties and human soaring. One of the mistakes people make very often is that they read about a success, an accomplishment that improves an old problem, that dispenses with what was inadequate before. And they think it was a perfect job, therefore, and that what was there before was inadequate and a failure. Now, there is a great deal to be said for that point of view, but it's almost always not quite complete. The Articles of Confederation were weak. They didn't have an executive to run the country. Taxing power wasn't there. Power to control diplomatic negotiations for the whole country wasn't there, on and on. But the Articles of Confederation, as weak as it was, got us through 8.5 years of the Revolutionary War, the most bloody war in our history on a per capita basis, except for the Civil War. People forget that. And just because they wore funny clothes and walked around with wigs on and so forth doesn't mean that they weren't human beings suffering all the horrors of war. It isn't just the number of people who are killed, it's all the people who have been wounded and stricken with disease and taken away from their families for years at a time on terrible food and no pay. All somehow or other the Articles of Confederation and that government that was in Philadelphia managed to do it. Also, ironically, the same summer this tumultuous, troubled summer of 1787, under the Articles of Confederation was passed the Northwest Ordinance. Think about this. Think. The Northwest Ordinance created a new part of the country for the future's development. Five states would result from it: Ohio, Indiana, Illinois, Michigan, and Wisconsin. A territory bigger than the entire nation of France. Center of the Great Lakes. One of the most valuable, most American places on the map. And they specified there would be no slavery before we even had a constitution. No slavery in those states. And that there would be public education, neither of which would wind up in the Constitution. So they were ahead of the Constitution in that respect. So to just dismiss the Articles of Confederation as having been largely a failure is to not understand what really happened. The fact that there was no slavery in those states would change our whole history. And of course, it was admirable in the extreme. The fact that they saw that education was essential to our whole system, to its success, and did something about it, didn't just talk about it. Jefferson said, any nation expects to be ignorant and free, expects what never was and never will be. But there's nothing in the Constitution about that. The other point I want to make is that the Constitution isn't a success entirely. Martin Luther King put it very well, that it was a promissory note because it ducked, it avoided the issue of slavery, the issue would ultimately lead into the worst calamity in the history of our country, the Civil War. 600,000 people died because of slavery in that war. 600,000 people. And that's not counting all the people that went home with one arm or no legs. We are accountable for what we do. History shows that. And we are capable of rising up out of terrible, troubled times and doing something thrilling that is a symbol of affirmation. And the Constitution is that. Even before the amendments were added, the Bill of Rights, even before the 14th Amendment was finally added, ending slavery. We keep fixing it. Now, whether the Constitution should be taken literally or should be judged by the temper and the moment and the problems of the moment by the jurists is a continuing issue. The great effort was to find a middle way. That's what they were struggling for in that hot room with the windows closed, to find the middle way together. And they succeeded in doing it. And it might not have gone that way. That's the other thing. It didn't have to. History is never on a track. We're often taught this, follow that. You've got to memorize it. It'll be on the test on Wednesday. And therefore, it had to come out that way. It never had to come out any one way or another. And what they achieved at Philadelphia was like nothing else that had ever been achieved. Words on paper, a constitution on paper, a written constitution. Still the law of the land, still part of who we are and what we believe. There are only five, I believe, colleges or universities or institutions of higher learning in our country that require their students to take at least one term on the Constitution. Three of them are military academies. Now, if you say to someone, do you think it's a good idea that officers in the military should know the Constitution? Oh, yes, they certainly should. What about all the rest of us? What about all of us? Not just incoming people from elsewhere in the world applying to become citizens have to take a very good, serious test in American history. We all should. It's part of our job. It's part of being a citizen, and it's infinitely interesting. I think that everybody should go to Philadelphia at some point and go into that room and think about what was done there. Think about those human beings and their frailties. Some of them got in a lot of trouble later on. personally or professionally. Some of them peaked, as we would say then. But while they were there, they were using the best ability they had. They were thinking. This wasn't a sound bite opportunity to be practiced by sound bite brains. These were serious people.
0: And indeed, serious people they were. And they were certainly not soundbite people or soundbite minds. It's why we have not the oldest nation, but we certainly have the oldest constitution, is what those guys did on those days in Philadelphia, those sweltering days, was truly a miracle. When we come back, more of how the Constitution came to be here on Our American Stories. 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

0: 880 weather watch for south central Nebraska and north central Kansas calls for some cloudiness around the region overnight. Patchy fog's also possible in spots, especially towards daybreak. Lows will be in the upper 50s to low 60s across the region. Thursday, more fog possible in the area early. Sunshine for the afternoon. Highs range from the low 80s in parts of Nebraska to the low 90s in parts of north central Kansas. Thursday night, slight chance for showers and storms before midnight in Nebraska, developing chances after midnight in Kansas. Lows fall to the low to mid 60s in most areas. And then Friday, sunshine develops and highs range from near 90 in Nebraska to the upper 90s in Kansas. From the 880 Weather Center, I'm Phil Jensko. For more, check ERVN.com.
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6: 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Let's pick up where we last left off.
7: Some of them got in a lot of trouble later on, personally or professionally. Some of them peaked, as we would say, then. But while they were there, they were using the best ability they had. They were thinking. This wasn't a sound bite opportunity to be practiced by sound bite brains. These were serious people. Now, most of them, over half of them, were under 40 years old. Don't think of them as wise old founding fathers. Some of them were, like Franklin. Most of them were quite young. But they'd had the experience of the war, which did not make them anything but versed, steeped in the realities of tragedy and accomplishment and courage and faith. Look at the First Amendment alone, for example. What would we be without that? Freedom of speech, freedom of religion, freedom of the press. What's that mean? It means freedom of expression. Freedom to use your mind, freedom to have ideas. One historian has called history the inexhaustible storehouse of ideas. Think of it as that. Don't think of history as memorizing dates or quotations from great pronouncements. You can look those things up in a book. Think of it as an adventure. Think of it as a human, unfolding human story of infinite interest, in which more happens that is unbelievable than happens in most works of fiction. The truth is often much stranger than fiction and more illuminating. And fortunately, a great deal of it has been superbly written down the ages. Those people are all teaching us something. And they're asking us to get to know them better and to get to know what they went through to achieve what they did in difficult times. We just celebrated the 10th anniversary of the attack on the World Trade Center and on the Pentagon here. And I remember vividly, I was here when it happened, people on television and elsewhere in the press saying, this is the darkest, most difficult time we've ever been through. Well, it is indeed a very dark and very difficult time, but we have been

0: through worse. And one of the values of history is that it keeps, it makes it possible, helps you to keep the dark times in proportion. Other people have faced as difficult or worse, and look what they did. That should be an inspiration. The story of the writing of the Constitution of our country should be an inspiration to us. Now, it's very important that we know what they wrote. But I want to stress one more thing. It's very important that we know also what they read, because we are what we read. What were Washington, Jefferson, Franklin, John Adams, Jefferson, what were they reading when they were students? What were they reading through life? From which writers, which words were they taking inspiration? One of them we know was Alexander Pope, the great English poet, and his elegy, A Man. Act well your part, there all the honor lies. They all knew it. They all quoted it. What's that mean? Act well your part. History, luck, fate, God, choose how you wish to say it, has cast you in a role. Play it the best you can. Why? For money? No. For power? No. Celebrity? No. Honor. We don't hear much about honor these days. Act well your part, there all the honor lies. Now, that doesn't mean they always were able to do that, but they were striving for that objective. And if you understand that, you can understand who they were and why they were the way they were a great deal more succinctly. In 1779, a full 8 years before the Constitutional Convention, Massachusetts passed its Constitution. And the Constitution of Massachusetts was not just a harbinger or a preview of what was to come in the national Constitution, it was a model. Everything has its antecedents. Everything has some hint, some forecast in previous times. And in this Massachusetts Constitution is a clause, a paragraph, written by John Adams. John Adams was not in Philadelphia, nor was Jefferson, as I'm sure you know, because they were serving as diplomats in Europe. But they were reacting to it. They were keenly interested in all the latest news. When the word came through that it had finally been passed, Adams wrote immediately to say, it's marvelous, it's a tremendous accomplishment, but it needs a Bill of Rights. Jefferson did not say much about needing a Bill of Rights for quite some time, but eventually came around seeing it that way. But the paragraph that Adams wrote for the Massachusetts Constitution is the note I would like to conclude my remarks to you this morning on. When he wrote it, he was sure that it would be rejected, but he just had to do it to ease his own mind. It was passed unanimously, and is still part of the Constitution of the Commonwealth of Massachusetts. Wisdom and knowledge, as well as virtue, diffused generally among the body of the people, is necessary for the preservation of their rights and liberties. And as these depend on spreading the opportunities and advantages of education in various parts of the country and among the different orders of people, in other words, everybody, it shall be the duty of legislators and magistrates in all future periods of this Commonwealth to cherish the interests of literature and the sciences in all the public schools and grammar schools, for the promotion of agriculture. Now listen to this list. It includes everything, virtually. For the promotion of agriculture, arts, sciences, commerce, trades, manufactures, and a natural history of the country, to countenance and inculcate the principles of humanity and general benevolence, public and private charity, industry and frugality, honesty and punctuality in their dealings, sincerity, good humor, there shall be good humor, and all social affections and generous sentiments among the people. Who could write anything like that today and get it passed? His faith in education was that as the bulwark of society. When he was a young man, he wrote the following. John Adams was a farmer's son. John Adams was the only founding father who never owned a slave as a matter of principle. He was 25 years old when he wrote in his little diary, "I must judge for myself. But how can I judge? How can anyone judge unless his mind has been opened and enlarged by reading?" And on that, I close my remarks and thank you very much.
1: And you've been listening to the late, great David McCullough telling the story of the Constitution back in 2011 at the National Archives. And he said something so interesting. To talk about what they wrote, we had to talk about and have to talk about what they were reading. The story of the Constitution, and in the end, the story of us, here on Our American Stories.
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8: I'm weatherology meteorologist Jennifer Wojcicki with a significant weather update. A dense fog advisory begins at 4 a.m. this morning and continues until 10 a.m. this morning. A dense fog advisory means that widespread fog is likely to reduce visibilities to a quarter of a mile or less and may be near zero in spots. This fog may linger for a relatively long period of time as well, leading to significant travel delays. If you are out driving, slow down and use your vehicle's low beams for the best visibility possible. Take your time to stay safe. A dense fog advisory begins at 4 a.m. this morning and continues until 10 a.m. this morning.
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1: And we continue with our American stories. Up next comes a man who's simply known as the History Guy. His videos are watched by hundreds of thousands of people of all ages over on YouTube. The History Guy is also heard here regularly at Our American Stories. Richard Bong was a hero in an era of heroes. Here's the History Guy with the story.
15: It has often been said that war is the most dramatic of human endeavors. And of the millions of people who served throughout the globe in the Second World War, there are countless stories of those who went above and beyond to serve their country, to protect their comrades, and to do their part to try to bring an end to the most destructive war in human history. And among those stories is the story of Richard Ira Bong, a U.S. Army fighter pilot in the Pacific who was so successful that he became America's ace of aces. Richard Ira Bong was born September 24th, 1920, in Superior, Wisconsin. The oldest of nine children, born to Carl Bong, a Swedish immigrant, and American Dora Bryce. He had an interest in planes from a young age and saw airmail planes fly over the farm when President Calvin Coolidge was at his summer White House in Superior. He recalled that the mail plane flew right over our house, and I knew that I wanted to be a pilot. He attended the Superior State Teachers College beginning in 1938, where he enrolled in the Civilian Pilot Training Program, started just that year to train pilots, both for civilian roles and the possibility of war. On May 29, 1941, Bong enlisted in the Army Air Corps Aviation Cadet Program. His gunnery instructor in Arizona was Barry Goldwater, later a senator and presidential nominee, who said that Bong was a very bright student and was already showing his talent as a pilot. Bong earned his pilot wings and was commissioned a second lieutenant in the Army Air Force Reserves on January 9, 1942, just a month after the Japanese attack on Pearl Harbor. Bong was kept at Luke Field for several months, where he worked as a gunnery instructor, until he was transferred to Hamilton Field near San Francisco, where he trained to fly the Lockheed P-38 Lightning. A number of stories have come out of Bong's time at Hamilton. On June 12, 1942, he was cited for buzzing the house of a pilot who had just gotten married. The same day, several other pilots were cited for flying a loop around the center span of the Golden Gate Bridge. Bong has often been accused of looping the bridge, though he always denied it later. However, he did apparently fly low down Market Street in San Francisco, so low that he knocked some laundry off a line and waved at people in the lower floors of some of the buildings. General George Kinney, commander of the 4th Air Force, remembers dressing Bong down for the stunt, saying, "Now, I don't need to tell you again how serious this matter is. If you didn't want to fly down Market Street, I wouldn't want you in my Air Force, but you're not to do it anymore. And I mean what I say." Kinney made Bong help the woman with her laundry. Douglas MacArthur, Supreme Allied Commander of the Southwest Pacific Area, chose Kinney over General James Doolittle to command the 5th Air Force, who were flying out of Australia. Bong was handpicked by Kinney as one of 50 P-38 pilots brought to Australia in September. Bong was assigned to the 9th Fighter Squadron of the 49th Fighter Group, nicknamed the Flying Knights. In a P-38, he and several others engaged a larger force of Japanese planes near Buna, New Guinea, on December 27, 1942. Bong scored his first aerial victory here, shooting down two Japanese planes himself. He was awarded the Silver Star for the action. On January 7th, his squadron attacked a convoy bringing reinforcements to New Guinea, and he shot down two more planes. The very next day, he was escorting a bomber formation when he and seven accompanying pilots attacked approximately 20 enemy fighters. The citation for his distinguished flying cross said that Lieutenant Bong shot down an enemy aircraft with a long burst at a distance of 200 yards. A difficult shot, and already his fifth confirmed kill. Lieutenant Dick Bong had become a fighter ace not 2 weeks after his first engagement. Bong participated in the Battle of the Bismarck Sea, where American planes attacked transports and destroyers carrying nearly 7,000 reinforcements to New Guinea. He shot down a Mitsubishi A6M-0, known as a formidable fighter aircraft in the combat. And eight transports were destroyed in a significant defeat for the Japanese and a major propaganda victory for the Army Air Force. By April, he shot down five more planes, becoming a double ace, and was promoted to first lieutenant. On July 26, leading a flight of 10 P-38s over New Guinea, he spotted a formation of 20 Japanese planes. He led three attacks on the formation, shooting down two of the aircraft himself. When 15 more Japanese planes arrived, Bong, disregarding the greatly superior numbers of the enemy, attacked the new planes, taking down another two himself. In all, outnumbered 3-1, Bong's team shot down 11 planes without a loss, Bong himself taking four. He was awarded the Distinguished Service Cross for the action. In August, he was promoted again to captain. An engagement later that year nearly cost him his life. According to General Kinney, Bong saw a Japanese fighter chasing down an injured P-38, which was flying towards a nearby cloud bank for cover. Bong turned off one of his engines and drew the attention of the enemy. Once the other plane was clear, he flipped his engine back on and outraced the Japanese pilot back to base. Unfortunately, on his return, he noticed that the plane was damaged worse than he thought. Half of his tail was gone, and as he prepared to land, he found that his ailerons were also damaged. When he finally touched down, he discovered that he had no brakes and one of the wheels was punctured. He ended up in a ditch, alive, but his plane was a total loss. The plate shield behind his head was pitted with dents, and the plane had 50 bullet holes in it. Both fuel tanks were punctured, but a self-sealing rubber system had kept them from leaking. In another engagement, he was circling above the jungle where a pilot had ditched. Below him, soldiers had gotten in a rubber boat to cross a lake to get to the pilot, and Bong sighted a crocodile following them. He dipped low to the water, sighted, and blasted the encroaching crocodile with a 20-millimeter round. Captain Bong was granted leave stateside when he reached 21 confirmed kills. He was able to spend the holidays in 1943 at home in Wisconsin, where he met Marjorie Vattendahl and began dating her. He also participated in a ship launching, where the Welderettes named him their number one pinup boy. When asked how he was so good at what he did, he modestly answered, "Oh, I'm just lucky, I guess. A lot of Japanese happen to get in my way. I keep shooting plenty of lead, and finally some of them get hit." When he returned to the Pacific in 1944, he christened his plane Marge and had his girl's face painted on the nose. He was reassigned to the 5th Air Force HQ, but allowed to freelance. Bong had, on April 12th, been credited with three more victories, which brought his total to 28, officially beating Eddie Rickenbacker's 26 during World War I. Kinney made Bong a major and took the chance to send him home. Rickenbacker and Kinney had earlier promised cases of scotch to whoever beat Rickenbacker's record first, and both of them sent along a case. For 3 months, he was on leave in the United States, doing publicity tours, urging civilians to buy bonds, and generally supporting the war effort. When he got back, he was put in charge of gunnery training and told not to engage except in self-defense. On October 10th, he accompanied his trainees, shot down two more planes, only in self-defense, of course. Bong, still officially gunnery instructor and not required to fly combat missions, continued to find ways to do so. And between October 10th and November 15th, he engaged in unusually hazardous sorties and shot down eight more planes. He was recommended for and received the Medal of Honor. MacArthur gave it to him personally with a short congratulations. "Major Richard Ira Bong, who has ruled the air from New Guinea to the Philippines, I now induct you into the Society of the Bravest of the Brave, the wearers of the Congressional Medal of Honor of the United States." By December 17th, Bong got his 40th victory, and Kinney ordered him home. In fact, Kinney was convinced that Bong actually had many more victories than that. Stories abounded that he had given away kills to wingmen when he had really done the shooting. He had flown 146 combat missions and had 400 hours of combat time. Richard Ira Bong married Marjorie Vattendahl on February 10th, 1945. Having already given so much in the service of his country, took on one of the most dangerous jobs a nation could ask, becoming a test pilot for Lockheed, testing their new P-80 Shooting Star jet. On August 6, 1945, Bong took off in his 12th flight in the plane. A Lockheed service mechanic later reported, "We knew something was wrong when we saw a puff of black smoke come out just as he leveled off in flight." Within 4 minutes of takeoff, the plane exploded just some 50 feet off the ground over North Hollywood. A witness quoted in the Los Angeles Times saw Bong eject from the plane, but he was too low for his parachute to open, and he was caught in the explosion. America's ace of aces died the same day the first atomic bomb was detonated over Hiroshima. His death shared front page news with the first reports. Among American fighter pilots in the Second World War, only 5% became aces. And yet those 5% accounted for half of all enemy aircraft claimed in air-to-air combat. And simply put, that means that a huge burden was placed on the shoulders of a very few. When Major Dick Bong died, he was just 24. In his brief life, he became one of the most decorated pilots in American history, having earned the Medal of Honor, the Distinguished Service Cross, 2 Silver Stars, 7 Distinguished Flying Crosses, and 15 Air Medals.
1: And a special thanks to Greg Hengler for the terrific production, and to the History Guy, who you can find at his YouTube channel, The History Guy. History deserves to be remembered. And my goodness, what a story. 146 missions. That's crazy. The story of Richard Dick Bong here on Our American Stories.

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0: The 880 Weather Watch for South Central Nebraska and North Central Kansas calls for some cloudiness around the region overnight. Patchy fog's also possible in spots, especially towards daybreak. Lows will be in the upper 50s to low 60s across the region. Thursday, more fog possible in the area early. Sunshine for the afternoon. Highs range from the low 80s in parts of Nebraska to the low 90s in parts of North Central Kansas. Thursday night, slight chance for showers and storms before midnight in Nebraska, developing chances after midnight in Kansas. Lows fall to the low to mid 60s in most areas. And then Friday, sunshine develops and highs range from near 90 in Nebraska to the upper 90s in Kansas. From the 880 Weather Center, I'm Phil Jensko. For more, check KRVN.com.
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0: This is Lee Habib, and this is Our American Stories, the show where America is the star and the American people, coming to you from the city where the West begins, Fort Worth, Texas. One of the greatest controversies to come out of World War II was whether the dropping of the atomic bomb on Japan was necessary to bring about the war's end. Here to tell the story is Ken LaCourte, host of the popular YouTube channel Elephants in Rooms. Let's take a listen.
1: It is an atomic bomb. It is a harnessing of the basic power of the universe. The force from which the sun draws its power has been loosed against those who brought war to the Far East.
2: All war is a crime, arguably. But the best thing you can do in a war is to end it.
1: Let there be no mistake. We shall completely destroy Japan's power to make war.
3: 2-1.
4: In the early hours of August 6, 1945, the world changed forever. An American bomber dropped a single bomb over Hiroshima, Japan. It unleashed a force the world had never seen, and in seconds, the entire city was destroyed. Buildings vanished. 100,000 people died. It was the most horrific weapon ever used on humanity, and 3 days later, the United States did it again. The question is why? Why the second bomb within a relatively short amount of time? Was it necessary, or would Japan have surrendered after realizing the devastation of the first attack? Was it really about scaring the Soviet Union? We'll look at the layers of strategy, hope, fear, and anger in the last hours of World War II. The United States was slow to enter the war. The country was still in an isolationist mood, still bitter about World War I, which killed over 100,000 Americans. Now, I've read a lot of history, and I still can't easily explain what World War I was all about, beyond the assassination of Archduke Ferdinand and a whole lot of treaties. What was clear, though, was that it didn't solve any problems, and 20 years later, Europe was at it again. The mood in the U.S. was to let those people deal with it. But everything changed on December 7th, 1941, with the Japanese attack on Pearl Harbor. It killed almost 2,500 Americans and instantly united a divided nation. Within days, hundreds of thousands of Americans volunteered for the military, with some enlistment centers staying open 24 hours a day. There were stories throughout the country of guys being rejected for service and then killing themselves out of disappointment. And fighting this war against the Nazis in Japan, Americans didn't see it as a bunch of archdukes fighting over some disputed land. As America plunged into the Second World War, this was seen as a fight against clear-cut villains, tyranny, oppression, and a darkness that threatened to engulf the world. And after years of bitter fighting, the U.S. had turned the tide against Japan. Massive bombing raids pounded Japanese cities, factories, military installations, laying the groundwork for an invasion. Japan was on the losing path, but America's path to victory was going to be bloody. We should look at the last major battle, the Battle of Okinawa, because it gave a grim forecast of what an invasion of mainland Japan would actually cost. It was a rugged island and a stepping stone to the Japanese mainland. The battle was a glimpse into hell. 13,000 Americans killed, 70,000 wounded. For the Japanese, almost the entire garrison of over 100,000 men fought to the death. Another 100,000 civilians on the island were killed, many by mass suicide encouraged by the Japanese military. America's island hopping strategy was met with fanatical defense. Every battle came at a horrific price, showcasing the Japanese determination to fight to the last man for their homeland. Operation Downfall, the plan to finish off the war. They estimated American casualties from 220,000 to several million. An estimated Japanese military and civilian casualties from the millions to the tens of millions. Against that backdrop of slaughter and the promise of even bloodier invasion was the Manhattan Project. It was the greatest scientific gamble of wartime, costing the equivalent of $30 billion and used 130,000 workers. Officials hoped it'd be more than just another weapon, but one that would end the war. President Roosevelt had hoped the bomb could be used against Germany, whose scientists were also working on nuclear weapons, but he died about 2 weeks before Hitler killed himself. And it wasn't until he became president that Harry Truman even learned about the Manhattan Project. Before they had working bombs, officials debated how they would use them. Some of the Manhattan Project scientists argued for a demonstration over a desolate area, but that was rejected over concerns that it wouldn't be convincing enough, or that a dud might embolden Japan even more, or that they might even move POWs to where the bomb might explode. Dropping multiple bombs was initially proposed a year beforehand by Rear Admiral William Purcell, who thought that two or more bombs would be required to shock the Japanese into surrender. The first one would show the bomb's power, and the second would let Japan know that the U.S. had a stockpile that could easily destroy their entire country. It was all theoretical, though, until President Truman got word that the Trinity explosion in New Mexico was a success and that the U.S. was a nuclear power. He'd only been president for 3 months. Now, by all accounts, Truman made the decision to use the bombs relatively quickly and decisively. He never wavered or publicly questioned that decision in his entire lifetime. In fact, Truman's go-ahead order for nuclear bombs didn't even get into the details of how to use them. They didn't even require the military to get approval for later bombings. Truman wrote in his diary, "This weapon is to be used against Japan between now and August 10th. I have told the Secretary of War, Mr. Stimson, to use it so that military objectives and soldiers and sailors are the target and not women and children. Even if the Japs are savages, ruthless, merciless, and fanatic, we, as the leader of the world for common welfare, cannot drop that terrible bomb on the old capital or the new. He and I are in accord. The target will be a purely military one." Nevertheless, the vast majority of deaths in Hiroshima were civilians.
0: And you've been listening to Ken LaCourte tell the story of the bombing of Hiroshima and Nagasaki and giving us a context for all of it, and in riveting fashion. The numbers were clear. These were the estimates of lives to be lost if we kept going, the Americans. Not just our lives, our men. When we come back, more of the story, the horrible and important story of the bombing of Nagasaki and Hiroshima, here on Our American Stories. 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
0: And we continue with Our American Stories and the story of the bombing of Nagasaki and Hiroshima. Here to continue with the storytelling is Ken LaCourte, host of the popular YouTube channel Elephants in Rooms. Let's continue with the story.
4: After the bombing, there was shock and confusion within the Japanese high command. A city's instant obliteration was unprecedented, and a breakdown of communication with Hiroshima also slowed information down. They first didn't believe that the U.S. had the technical ability to build and deliver an atomic weapon until they sent scientists to Hiroshima who confirmed it. Truman announced it to the world.
1: A short time ago, an American airplane dropped one bomb on Hiroshima and destroyed its usefulness to the enemy. In their present form, these bombs are now in production, and even more powerful forms are in development. It is an atomic bomb.
4: The United States continued its tactic of dropping leaflets over cities to speak to the citizens, and now they told them about the atomic weapon. The leaflets warned that the U.S. had the most destructive explosive ever devised by man, and told the Japanese to evacuate their cities. U.S. radio broadcast a similar message into Japan every 15 minutes, stating that more cities would be destroyed. But Japan hadn't been defeated in 2,000 years, and they weren't going to give up easily. In the Japanese Supreme War Council, some advocated surrender, while others argued to continue the fight. They hoped to hold out until the ground invasion began and inflict so many casualties that they'd get a better settlement that might leave their government in power. The U.S. also intercepted a message from Admiral Toyota, who believed that no more than one or two more bombs could be prepared quickly. He argued for a fight to the last man. The American general saw no reason to wait. Nagasaki was destroyed 3 days later. So why that second bomb? Why so quickly? The stated reasoning from Truman and military leaders has been consistent and clear. They say they wanted to end the war quickly, likely saving hundreds of thousands of American and Japanese lives. None of Truman's generals advised against using the bombs, although later some would express regret. Admiral Bull Halsey said later that the bomb was an unnecessary experiment. They had this toy and they wanted to try it out, so they dropped it. Truman's chief of staff, Admiral William Leahy, first predicted the bomb would be a dud, then after the war said it was of no material assistance. Admiral Nimitz and President Eisenhower also criticized its use, again, after the fact. During the war, though, the concept of shock and awe ruled the day. America had only two nuclear weapons. It had never dropped one from a plane, and one of the designs had never been tested at all. They believed they'd need a massive psychological blow before the Japanese would even consider surrender. Now, one theory that became more popular in recent years is that the second bomb was to show the world, especially the Soviet Union, the full power of the U.S. arsenal. The U.S. relationship with the Soviets was breaking down after the fighting in Europe stopped, and there was a fear that the Soviet expansion was already underway. Initially, the U.S. had welcomed Russian help against the Japanese, and Stalin had declared war against Japan 2 days after Hiroshima. To some, the purpose of the quick timing of the second bomb was to send a clear message to the world of American supremacy and a way to stop the Russians from meddling in post-war Asia. Now, with the hindsight of the Cold War and the nuclear arms race, that seems somewhat obvious. There was a huge benefit to America having nuclear weapons and a willingness to use them. On the flip side, though, There's no evidence of it in historical records. No meeting notes or diaries or memoirs showed that this was a factor. It definitely may have been a bonus factor, but Truman had laid out a plan to defeat Japan as quickly as possible. The military totally supported that notion and implemented it. And no one wasted any time anywhere. They actually dropped the bomb on Hiroshima just 3 weeks after the Trinity test. There was also the possibility that Japan could get its own nuclear bomb. It was a concern, but not as worrisome to the top brass as the Nazis' nuclear program had been. America knew Japan was trying, but it had no real idea of how far along it was, and we still really don't. The Japanese nuclear program was led by Yoshio Nishini, and their nuclear research lab had about 100 researchers. Now, there's a little-known story that after Germany surrendered, one of their submarines surrendered in New Hampshire. On board was 1,200 pounds of uranium oxide, bound for Japan, where they might be able to use it in a nuclear program. There were also two Japanese officers on the German sub, and they were allowed to commit suicide instead of turning themselves in. Later, after Japan's surrender, the U.S. Army found and destroyed 5 Japanese cyclotrons, which could help convert uranium into a bomb. But there's another factor that we have to look into as well, anger and hatred. There was an increased hatred towards the Japanese that started with Pearl Harbor and increased as Japan fought. You can't understand World War II without a clear idea of how horrific it was, of how horrific Japan was. Now, they've been pretty mellow recently, but Imperial Japan was a militaristic, racist, murderous regime every bit as bad as Nazi Germany. There was an Asian Holocaust that we hardly ever hear about, but the Japanese military murdered tens of millions of people in China, Korea, the Philippines, Singapore, and Indonesia. In Nanjing, China alone, they killed hundreds of thousands of civilians and buried them in mass graves. There were tens of thousands of rapes. In fact, the Japanese essentially mass-produced rape. They literally created thousands of comfort stations where their soldiers could rape native women, they say as many as 200,000 women in conquered countries. And they treated their prisoners of war worse than any country in modern times. Torture, starvation. It's estimated that about a third of American POWs died while in Japanese captivity. That compares to about 4% of POWs dying in Nazi captivity. The Japanese military used live humans as target practice for recruits, bayoneting the ones who weren't killed outright. The human experiments they did at Unit 731, sometimes called the Asian Auschwitz, should have been unthinkable. As bad as anything that a human could think of to do to one another, they did there. You can research that one at your own risk. And there are hundreds of documented examples of cannibalism of defeated soldiers. These weren't driven by hunger, but by team-building exercises supervised by their commanders. The world hasn't seen war like this in our lifetime, and killing a few hundred thousand Japanese to end it wasn't seen as excessive in 1945. In fact, a 1945 Gallup poll right after the war showed that only 10% of Americans disapproved of the decision to use nuclear bombs. And no one was happier about it than the 140,000 prisoners held in Japan, especially because many of them knew that there was a kill-all order, where most or all of them would be executed if an Allied invasion got near Japan. In some cases, those plans were actually carried out, but the Nagasaki bomb and the sudden Japanese surrender prevented most. And even after the Nagasaki bomb, the Imperial Council vote to surrender was a 3-3 tie. It wasn't until the Emperor, for the first time in a generation, abandoned his ceremonial role and personally broke the tie, ordering Japan to surrender. Even then, the next day, some senior officers staged a coup to take control of the government and continue the fight. Despite the odds, they had a sense of honor that placed death above surrender, and they wanted to fight it out to the end. They seized parts of Tokyo and even burned down the home of the prime minister before being defeated. So Truman and his generals said that they needed that second bomb to bring a timely end to the war. And in retrospect, it looks to me like they were right. Today, far removed from the horrors of that war, it's easy to come to some different judgments and see different motives. But the more I researched it, the more I understood that decision, and the more that it seemed to make sense.
0: And a terrific job on the production and editing by our own Greg Hengler. And a special thanks to Ken LaCourte. He's the host of the popular YouTube channel Elephants in Rooms. That's Elephants in Rooms. And go over to that page. You won't stop learning. You won't stop listening and watching. And what a story that he told here. You know, there's a lot of revisionism, looking back in time at what someone might have done at a different time. But the time was then, and the data and the facts on the ground were rough. Truman had to make a decision and made the decision quickly, And simply because he had done the math, he had done the numbers, he had seen the estimates, and he'd seen the nature of the enemy, and seen the nature of, in the end, mass suicides even by women and children. This is a very different kind of fighting culture. And Truman had to do very different things to end the war. And even after the two bombs are dropped, there's still a split vote in the high command of the Japanese military to carry on until the last man, and not just the last man, the important point here is the last man, woman, and child. And the American people were asked and polled on this. Only 10% disagreed. And that's the poll that matters most. How we feel about it all these years later, having lost nothing, having paid no price. I know my mom lost her only brother. And that's removed from me, but I still remember. The story of the dropping of the nuclear bombs on Nagasaki and Hiroshima here on Our American Stories. 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
20: The 880 Weather Watch for South Central Nebraska and North Central Kansas calls for some cloudiness around the region overnight. Patchy fogs also possible in spots, especially towards daybreak. Lows will be in the upper 50s to low 60s across the region. Thursday, more fog possible in the area early. Sunshine for the afternoon. Highs range from the low 80s in parts of Nebraska to the low 90s in parts of North Central Kansas. Thursday night, slight chance for showers and storms before midnight in Nebraska, developing chances after midnight in Kansas. Lows fall to the low to mid 60s in most areas. And then Friday sunshine develops.

0: in Nebraska to the upper 90s in Kansas. From the 880 Weather Center, I'm Phil Jensko. 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
2: 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The Great Plains depends on 880 KRVN Lexington.
3: Fox News, I'm Sue Guzman. President Trump attempting to sell his economic record ahead of November's midterms, speaking at an event in Las Vegas Wednesday.
4: I'm not getting credit from the fake news for what I've done. I never have gotten credit. I don't get credit.
3: The president's approval rating on the economy taking a hit, especially over higher gas prices since the start of the conflict with Iran. Russia's latest attacks on Ukraine leaving 17 people dead as some projectiles targeting Kyiv made it past Ukrainian defenses.
5: Well, most of the 115 Russian drones fired overnight at Kyiv were knocked down. All 28 missiles got through, doing real damage to a range of civilian sites. Ukrainian President Zelensky calling out the need for U.S.-made Patriot missile interceptors. There are reports Ukraine might still get permission to make their own.
3: Fox's Greg Palcock. 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
8: 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Up next, a story on the trailblazing woman who's lived her life to the fullest. 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
9: Rebecca Cubby Hall is a firecracker. She's been mayor, in the army, a teacher, and at one point owned a liquor store, which is important for some context in regards to the story she's about to tell. Here's Cubby.
10: My sister in St. Louis has always been religious. And I went to St. Louis years ago to visit with her, and they were going to church. And the church was a big old building. And I was shocked because I thought they'd be in one of these big fancy cathedral type things, but it wasn't. It was an old building, but it had a big congregation. And the Sunday school class was on alcohol, drinking. And I thought, boy, I've been set up here. And then the sermon was on selling alcohol. And I knew I'd had it then. And I was sitting right next to my sister. And I let it go on and on. He went on and on and on. And pretty soon I just stood up. I said, may I say something? Yes, you may. Well, I wound up talking 20 minutes, and I couldn't find any place to shut up. I said, you know, God says he didn't want you to mistreat your body because you belong to him. I said, look at the people in here. They're all too heavy. Their teeth need repair. I just went on and on and on. And so finally, I sat down. And they clapped. And the preacher thanked me for doing that. So when he finished his sermon, and I sat right next to my sister, and she didn't say a word. So when he was finished, I thought, boy, I've got to get out of here. And I rushed back to the door, but he beat me back there. And he grabbed my hand and patted it and patted it and thanked me and went on and on. And I stood right there and shook hands with every person that came out of that church. And then we went to my sister's house, and I got punished there.
9: Cubby was born in August of 1934.
10: It hasn't been many years ago that I had lived longer without electricity than I had lived with it. And my grandfather homesteaded, and then he had brothers and sisters and my dad, and they kind of cut it up and let everybody have a piece of it. And my dad, They gave the old farmhouse. He was born in there. I was born.

0: in that farmhouse. And when I was born, my dad worked on the highway. And he had a team of mules. And he had to leave. And of course, he couldn't come home every night because they'd be too far with mules to come. But he always told my mother, take care of the cub bear. And that's how I got the name Cubby. And right next door, we had what we called a garage. But it had Dad and Butcher. And we always took the bladder of the pig and cleaned it good and blow it up and use it for a... It lasts for weeks. You use it for a volleyball and what have you. And we had chickens. And we always had chicken for lunch on Sunday. And we go to church. But before we went to church, it was my job to get the chicken ready early. And I'd go catch a chicken and put a board across its head and pull its feet and pull its head off and hold it down and sometimes let it flop around. But I had hot water out there and scald it, you know, and pluck it. And then I'd take it in the house after I got it cleaned and after we washed it real good. Mom had let it soak in salt water while we went to church. But that was always my job. And that was just, there was nothing to it. Just grab that chicken and take care of it, and off we'd go to Sunday school then. But I wasn't the only one. Everybody around here did the same thing. And we went to town on Saturdays. But you let it snow. But we went town on Saturday because in town, in Neosho, they had a truck with a big wire barrel on it, and they had everybody's name in it, and they'd pull out a name, and they got a $100 bill from the merchants in town. So we never did miss Saturday, but we never did get $100 either. But we always, Mom always packed a lunch, and we went in the big spring park to eat it. It was a good life. But I will have to say, I was always a straight F student, grade school through high school, and I mean F. I was real bashful, couldn't talk or anything. But when I started high school, freshman year here at Neosho, I had a teacher, Mrs. Dorothy Fall, who realized that I wasn't just a moron, and she asked me if I would come in on my study hall period and clean her room, and she would tutor me while I was doing that. Well, I was happy, and she had the cleanest room in school because I knew how to clean. But anyway, later on, after I got old, I ran for the city council and really won. And Bob Hayes ran that same year. And when our first council meeting, they elected me mayor pro tem, and Bob was mayor. And then Bob, I'm sorry to say, had the audacity to have a heart attack that night and could not be on the council anymore. So I automatically became mayor of Neosho. And then after the first term, I was elected mayor the second time. And that's when we had that big tornado. And my teacher, Dorothy Fall, whom I loved, she and her mother lived at the corner of Kodiak and Norway. And they were both killed in that tornado as it came through there. And I was always so proud that she lived to see me become mayor because she brought me out of the dust, I'll tell you. She was a wonderful woman. And that's probably the most exciting thing I ever did.
1: And you've been listening to Rebecca Cubby Hall, tell her story. Born in 1934.

0: lived a long part of her life without electricity. To give you a context that there was life before us here in this great country. Take care of the cub bear, her father would say to her mother. That's how Cubby became her nickname, and it stuck. And by the way, when asked to go get the chicken before church, it did not entail a trip to Kroger or Piggly Wiggly or Ralph's. It meant get the chicken. And anyone who lives a rural life knows what that means back then. When we come back, more of this unique and original voice, but not so unique to you who live out in parts of this great country that live like this and live in the rural parts of the country especially. More with Cubby Hall's story, Trailblazing Woman, here on Our American Stories.
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2: And we return to Our American Stories and our story with Rebecca Cubby Hall. When we last left off, Cubby was telling us about her upbringing, about how terrible a student she'd been, straight F's, he said, and also told the story about how one teacher changed her life, and that teacher, Miss Dorothy Fall, would ultimately lose her life to a tornado. But thanks to that teacher's intervention, well, Cubby would one day become mayor of Neosha, something she was glad that her teacher got to see before that tragedy. Let's turn just a bit back further to her teenage years. Here again is Cubby Hall.
3: I had a paper route in Camp Crowder. Crowder was in full swing, about 70,000 men over there and women over there. And that's why I joined the Army, because I saw those WACs. I didn't know any of them, never spoke to one, but I liked the way they looked. And that was the Women's Army Corps. There was no Women's Army then. Nobody now even knows what WAC stands for.
4: But Rebecca's mother wasn't too fond of the idea of her daughter joining the Army.
3: Oh, I wanted to go so badly. And by her not wanting me to, probably made me want to do it more. But my dad never did say, yes, go ahead. My mother never did say, no, you can't do it. So I did. I joined the Army. And my dad, my mother wouldn't even tell me goodbye. She wouldn't go with me to Kansas City. My dad took me in. I caught the bus. I think it was about 10:30 or 11 at night. Greyhound bus. And my dad said, now, Cub, don't ever do anything that when it gets down to the nitty-gritty, you can't tell your ma and me. I think about that all the time. I think that's the best advice anybody could ever have given a kid. But anyway, I went in the Army, loved it. I was stationed the whole time at Fort Jackson, South Carolina. And my commanding officer sent me to Fort Slocum, New York, to what they call Troop Information and Education School. And that's where I became a teacher. And I taught, among other things, I taught how to take an M1 apart and clean it, put it back together. I taught PE, and I taught the history of the military and chemical warfare, of which I remember none of it now. But I didn't have any way to go to town ever because of my job. The buses didn't run after I got off work. I went to work late and got off really late. And so I just bought me a motorcycle. I had never, ever been close to a motorcycle in my whole life. Never seen one other than just it driving by. But I bought a 1947 Harley Davidson. When I bought my motorcycle, I went into this shop. I just happened to see it when I got off the bus. And I told him, I want the best bargain you have in this place. And he said, well, it's that one right over there. It was a 1947, I can't remember. It wasn't a great big one, but it was $200. So I paid him cash for it. He gave me a receipt. And I said, now if you'll show me how to ride it, I'll leave. And he said, if I had have known mountain that you didn't know to ride. He said, I wouldn't have sold it to you. But he had a big field out behind his shop. So we went out there, and he showed me how you had to change gears with your foot. And I rode round and round and across that field and around it. But I wasn't confident. And I left it for about 2 weeks, and every opportunity I got, I went out and rode that motorcycle. Of course, we weren't allowed to wear pants. We had dresses and bobby socks. I just tucked that old dress out of me, and one day I was out there riding. It took about 2 weeks. I just rode out the gate and kept it going. That's it. It was kind of scary at first. But I got used to it and loved it. And if I could afford it now and were younger, I'd buy a motorcycle right now. It was neat. But the only problem I ever had with them were the guys in my office. There were 40 men that worked in my office, and they were always wanting to borrow my motorcycle. And I let some of them, and some I wouldn't. And I got out of, my time was up, reenlisted, and they made me get out because I got married. Women cannot be married and be in the service. And then we came back here, went to college to get my bachelor's degree to be an elementary teacher. And it only took me 9 years because I had jobs in between. And the first school I taught in was a one-room school. I had 28 students, boys and girls, first grade through eighth grade. Loved every minute of it. Did my own janitor work. And we had two outside toilets, boys and girls. And my contract read that I would scrub the outside toilets with hot soapy water every Friday night. We didn't even have running water. It was a fun time, and I hardly ever got to sleep because I was so busy getting lesson plans and looking up and doing, and we had a set of world books. That's how we looked things up. And to make copies, I had a hectograph machine that was like a wooden book. You open it up, and it had jelly in it, and then you wash that jelly, and then you used an indelible pencil to write on paper, and you write that, and you wet the jelly, put your paper on there and rub it, then take your paper up, and then put a clean sheet of paper on it, and that would make one copy. Then you had to do that all again till you got enough copies for however many students you had. And so I was constantly making copies, and I couldn't let the students do it because they'd see the test. If it were a worksheet, I did let them do it.
4: And Rebecca would have her son, Doug, in the middle of the school year. Becoming a mother didn't slow her down, though.
3: Doug was born in November, and I started to school. And then I realized, boy, I can't do this. So I turned around and went to the hospital. And Doug was born on Thursday, and I took him to school with me on Monday in a clothes basket. So he started pretty young. And the younger kids, even boys, would want to hold him while he was asleep. The older girls, which they'd crucify me for now, but everybody there lived on farms and they belonged to 4-H and everything. The older, the 7th and 8th grade girls would take care of Doug during the day. If he went to sleep, we'd let one of the little girls or little boys hold him while he slept. They didn't care if we brought him as long as I had school. I did 8 years in a one-room schoolhouse. And we had real slate blackboards. You could really clean them.
4: It should come as no surprise, given her penchant for doing the dirty work, so to speak, that Rebecca also worked as a garbage woman. She had a unique way of handling the job because she couldn't lift the heavy bins by hand.
3: I ran house to house and I would get the trash can ready because there's always trash around them. Pick it up and put it in the can. And then after the guys would dump it in the truck, they just throw the can down on the ground and all the trash that's left in it comes out. So I would pick all that up and put the lid back on it. And people actually came out and they'd bring lemonade and cookies and ice cream and stuff. It'd be easy to gain weight on a trash route.
4: She never stopped teaching, though, even in her work around the city.
3: I got a grant from the government to get 12 high school boys that were in trouble with the law and needed their GED, and took them around with me. And I would sing the multiplication tables for their GED, because there was no way you're going to make those boys sit down and work for their GED. And one of them actually became the superintendent of the streets in Neosho after that. Those boys were a pleasure to work with, really a pleasure. We never had any problems at all. I ain't afraid of anybody or anything. I've done it all.
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4: Cam
8: campaigning for the midterms. I'm Ted Lindner, Fox News. President Trump in Vegas Wednesday touting his tax cut policy, which has benefited many service industry employees there. But the conflict in Iran also still front and center. The president saying the talks with Iran are ongoing despite denials from the IRGC.
12: The fake news knows they did say that, but we are talking. Let's see what happens. But they respect us. They respect us.
8: A deal to reopen the Strait of Hormuz reportedly near, but that's being negotiated between Iran and Oman. Progressive Abdul El-Sayed has defeated Michigan Representative Haley Stevens to become the Democrat Senate nominee. Attention already shifting to the general election in November. Fox's Rich Edson with more from Michigan.
13: Michigan Democrats say they are united behind Abdul El-Sayed after his unexpectedly narrow victory over Congresswoman Haley Stevens. Stevens, she released a statement today saying, quote, I am proud to offer my support as he takes on Mike Rogers. Donald Trump and Mike Rogers want us to come out of this primary tired and divided so their billionaire backers can come in and let multimillionaire Mike Rogers walk away with this Senate seat. Republican candidate Mike Rogers says on all this, quote, the choice in November is simple, common sense or complete insanity. Abdul isn't just another liberal. He is an extremist.
8: Democrats are hoping to hold on to the Senate seat to keep their hopes of controlling the Senate alive. A Texas egg company recalling its product after nearly 100 people fell ill from salmonella across at least 17 states. Source of the salmonella has been traced to Midwest Poultry Services. The eggs from there are sold under several brand names, including Kroger, Simple Truth, Brookshire's, Cal-Maine, and Country Morning. They were distributed across Texas, Louisiana, Oklahoma, Arkansas, Mississippi, and New Mexico. The best eaten by dates are between July 20th and August 17th. 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
8: No big winner in the Powerball jackpot on Wednesday night means the jackpot grows for Saturday to at least $856 million. Wednesday night's jackpot was worth $786 million. The numbers drawn 14, 20, 59, 60, 61, and a Powerball of 25. There was one match $5 million winner ticket sold in Ohio. The armed man arrested at Trump National Golf Club in Rancho Palos Verdes Sunday didn't make his initial appearance in federal court Wednesday. Janine John Talay faces both state and federal charges. His preliminary hearing is set for August 26th. A Senate panel will vote today on holding Dr. Anthony Fauci in contempt. Fox's Jared Halpern.
17: A week after Dr. Anthony Fauci invoked the Fifth Amendment, refusing to answer questions at a hearing about the response to COVID-19, the Senate Homeland Security Committee will vote on a contempt resolution. The resolution, authored by the panel's Republican chairman, Rand Paul, accuses Fauci of obstructing a congressional investigation. Fauci was the recipient of a pardon by former President Biden. Republican lawmakers argue that compels him to testify. Republicans accuse Fauci of covering up the origins of the pandemic. Fauci denies that. If the committee approves a contempt resolution, Paul could refer Fauci to the Justice Department for possible prosecution.
8: And a man is charged with starting a wildfire in Spokane, Washington.
18: Suspect Aaron Farinacci was formally charged with first-degree arson. He's being held with a bond at $1 million. He is accused of causing the devastation that I'm currently surrounded in. Court documents show us that he had other police encounters last summer about two other fire-related incidents. The Old Trails fire broke out Saturday afternoon. Fire crews have been working to build containment lines, and not just the Old Trails fire, but the two others burning here, and they're making some good progress.
8: Fox's Sarah Allegre reporting there. I'm Ted Lindner. This is Fox News.
19: The
15: 880 Weather Watch for South Central Nebraska and North Central Kansas calls for some cloudiness around the region overnight. Patchy fogs also possible in spots, especially towards daybreak. Lows will be in the upper 50s to low 60s across the region. Thursday, more fog possible in the area early. Sunshine for the afternoon. Highs range from the low 80s in parts of Nebraska to the low 90s in parts of North Central Kansas. Thursday night, slight chance for showers and storms before midnight in Nebraska, developing chances after midnight in Kansas. Lows fall to the low to mid 60s in most areas. And then Friday, sunshine develops and highs range from near 90 in Nebraska to the upper 90s in Kansas. From the 880 Weather Center, I'm Phil Jensko. For more, check KRVN.com. Right now it's 60.
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0: This is Lee Habib, and this is Our American Stories, the show where America is the star and the American people. While the War of 1812 may have ended in a draw, it created some of America's greatest military heroes since the founding of the country and the Revolutionary War itself. From Andrew Jackson to Winfield Scott to George Armistead. But this story deals with the hero of Lake Erie, Oliver Hazard Perry. Here to tell it is Craig Dumais of the Grateful Nation Project. Take it away, Craig.
1: His middle name was Hazard, and his life would prove that his parents made an appropriate choice in that name. Commodore Oliver Hazard Perry became a national hero with his victory in the Battle of Lake Erie during the War of 1812. Defeating a British Royal Navy squadron, Perry led the way to American control of Ohio and Michigan territories. In his battle report, Perry famously wrote, "We have met the enemy, and they are ours." Perry was born in South Kingston, Rhode Island, on August 23, 1785, the oldest of eight children. The first son was named after his paternal grandmother's father and also for his uncle, who had recently been lost at sea. His father, Christopher Raymond Perry, served as a privateer during the American Revolution. With no established navy, the new Continental Congress commissioned merchant ships and encouraged patriotic private citizens to harass British shipping while risking their lives and resources for financial gain. Young Oliver Perry spent part of his youth sailing with his father and became a midshipman by the time he turned 13 and participated in his first sea battle off the coast of Haiti during the Haitian Revolution in the late 1700s. Perry would also serve his country in the U.S. Navy against the Barbary pirates in the Mediterranean. He'd serve on some of the young U.S. Navy's most famous ships, the Adams, the Constellation, the Nautilus, the Essex, and the Constitution, Old Ironsides, the oldest commissioned warship in the world that is still afloat. In 1809, Perry supervised the construction of small gunboats in Connecticut, a duty he considered tedious, until in April 1809, when he received his first seagoing command, the 14-gun schooner dubbed Revenge. Perry's first command ended badly on January 8, 1811. While surveying harbors along Block Island Sound, off his home state of Rhode Island, the Revenge was sailing in heavy fog off Wachill Point. The vessel struck a reef and sank. A court-martial cleared Perry of any fault, instead blaming the schooner's pilot. Not yet 3 decades removed from the Revolutionary War, the United States again declared war on Great Britain on June 18, 1812. Disputes over territorial expansion, trade restrictions, and British impressment of American seamen forced the young country to take on the greatest naval power in the world. With the American Navy being short on ships and experienced officers, the British Royal Navy made a regular practice of taking seamen from American merchant vessels by force to fill out the crews of the frequently undermanned ships. In 1812, the American naval fleet stood at just 16 warships, compared to the 500 warships in service for the Royal Navy. Perry's rise to national fame came on September 10, 1813, in the Battle of Lake Erie, also known as the Battle of Put-in Bay. He'd been sent to Erie, Pennsylvania the prior February to complete construction of a squadron to challenge British control of the Great Lakes. By September, he had a fleet of 10 small vessels and was ready to engage. His new fleet was superior to the enemy's, but only in short-range firepower. When he encountered 6 British warships under the command of Captain Robert Barclay, light winds prevented him from closing quickly enough to leverage his short-range advantage. Perry's flagship, the Lawrence, suffered heavy damage and was disabled as the battle began. He transferred to the Niagara, along with his "Don't Give Up the Ship" banner. Boldly sailing directly into Barclay's British fleet, Niagara fired broadside on the Royal Navy ships, winning the Battle of Lake Erie within 15 minutes. In a report to Major General and later U.S. President William Henry Harrison, Perry wrote the famous message that would be immortalized in U.S. Navy history. We have met the enemy, and they are ours. The victory helped ensure American control of Lake Erie, forced the British to abandon Detroit, and led to U.S. expansion in the Ohio and Michigan territories. Promoted to captain, Perry was chosen to lead an important diplomatic mission in June 1819 to negotiate an anti-piracy agreement in Angostura, Venezuela. Yellow fever was said to be a problem in the capital city. Captain Perry completed his mission, but Captain Perry came down with chills and a fever, and Oliver Hazard Perry died from yellow fever on August 23, 1819, on his 34th birthday. The War of 1812 basically ended in a draw, with the Treaty of Ghent ratified by both parties, in essence returning to the state that had existed before the war and restoring all conquered territory. Both sides could claim victory, but the new American nation had made a powerful statement about its own sovereignty, and by taking on, for a second time, the most powerful military on Earth, Americans had earned the respect of the dominant European powers. It was a major step in ending European colonization of the Western Hemisphere. The war also gave the new nation some of its most enduring symbols. As legend has it, a meatpacker named Samuel Wilson in Troy, New York, supplied barrels of beef to the United States Army. He stamped the barrels U.S., and American soldiers referred to the beef as Uncle Sam's. And a poem that would become a patriotic song came from one battle in the War of 1812, the American victory at Fort McHenry in Baltimore. That song, the Star-Spangled Banner, would eventually become our national anthem. And Old Ironsides and the phrase, "Don't give up the ship," still inspire those who serve in what is now the world's most powerful Navy.
0: And a special thanks to Craig Dumais of the Grateful Nation Project. 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The story of Oliver Hazard Perry and the War of 1812 here on Our American Stories. 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
0: And we continue with Our American Stories. And up next, we continue with our recurring series about the curious origins of everyday sayings. Here to join us once again is Andrew Thompson as he continues to share another slice from his ultimate guide to understanding these mini mysteries of the English language.
8: To have someone over a barrel means that someone is helpless or at someone's mercy. And it has nautical origins and relates to the practice of rescuing a drowning sailor. Once hauled from the water, the other crew members would place the sailor face down over a barrel in order to empty his lungs of water. The sailor would be rolled back and forth in an attempt to expel the water from his mouth. Being completely helpless and often unconscious, the sailor was totally reliant on the other crew members to save him, and he was said to be over a barrel. To have the bit between your teeth means to take control of a situation, and it has origins in horse racing. The bit is derived from the old English word meaning bite and is the mouthpiece in a horse's bridle that is used to control the horse's movements. When a horse is being ridden normally, the reins press the bit against the soft part of the horse's mouth, causing him to turn his head. But if the horse grabs it so that the bit is between his teeth, it takes the control away from the rider and the reins have no effect. The horse can then run freely however it chooses. This expression was being used by the late 1600s. When someone says head over heels, it generally means that they're completely in love. And this expression began in the 14th century and actually began as heels over head. And this, in fact, made more logical sense as it meant to be upside down or to be so excited that you turn your heels over your head in a cartwheel or somersault. The phrase then became inverted towards the end of the 18th century when Herbert Lawrence used it mistakenly in a novel, The Contemplative Man. But it was the incorrect usage by Davy Crockett in 1834 that cemented the expression to the one we use today and gave it romantic connotations when he said, "I soon found myself head over heels in love with this girl." To say "hear, hear" is a strong signal of encouragement or endorsement, and that expression began with the British Parliament in the late 17th century. In both the House of Commons and the House of Lords there, if anyone disagreed with a speaker, they would hum loudly to try to drown out the speech. But if other members were in agreement with what was being said, they would shout, "Hear him, hear him," in an attempt to make those humming men actually listen. That was later contracted to "hear, hear," and it is still used in Parliament today in England to signify the listener's agreement with the point being made. It is also thought to be said because applause is generally forbidden in the British Parliament. To hedge your bets means to support one or more person or outcome to minimise the possibility of losing. And that expression originated in the 17th century in England, where landowners at the time would enclose pieces of their land by planting a row of trees and then pruning them to form a hedge. These hedges were normally made from the spiny hawthorn bush, which formed an impenetrable barrier. This method acted as a means of protecting against escaping animals. The hedges made the farmer's land more secure and limited the risk. The expression was first used by John Donne in 1607. The expression "hell-bent for leather" means to go all out or willing to do anything to achieve a goal, and it relates to horse riding. The word "bent" means to be determined, as in bent on doing something. To To ride a horse aggressively for long distances can push it to injury or even death. With either result, the horse is rendered useless and is destined to be skinned for leather. Someone who pushed a horse to those extremes would be said to be hell-bent on turning it into leather. High jinx relates to excited or silly behaviour when people are enjoying themselves, and that expression was originally the name of a drinking game that was popular in Scotland in the 1700s. In the game, dice were thrown and the players were scored. The loser could either forfeit or drink a potent cocktail of alcohol, which was likely to make him drunk and foolish. Walter Scott referred to the game in his 1815 book Guy Mannering, and the phrase had acquired its present meaning by the mid-1800s. To hit the ground running means to get off to a quick and successful start or to seize an opportunity. Many believe that the expression originated from the two world wars, where soldiers were trained to hit the ground running when leaving a moving boat, tank or aircraft. This allowed the soldier to land on the ground smoothly, using the momentum of the craft so as to not lose his footing. The more likely origin of the phrase, though, was from stowaways jumping off a moving freight train before it entered the station. The expression existed well before the 20th century, so this is likely the origin of the expression. Others think it came from the Pony Express mail riders of the 1800s, who were avoiding delays when they changed mounts, so they'd jump off and hit the ground running. To hold a candle means to be far inferior to someone or something else, and it's generally used in this sense of he couldn't hold a candle to you. And it dates back to the time before electricity, usually expressed as I said, not fit to hold a candle, couldn't hold a candle. Unskilled workers or apprentices were expected to hold a candle so that the more experienced craftsmen had light while they did their work. Holding a candle was obviously not a very challenging role, so being told that you were not even fit to do that task placed you at the very bottom of the pecking order and as vastly inferior to the craftsmen at work. Hold the fort means to maintain things in the absence of others, and it owes its origins to the American Civil War. During the Battle of Allatoona in 1864, General William Sherman was gathering his army atop Mount Kenesaw near Atlanta to fight a Confederate troop. He told General Corse that reinforcements were being mounted and to hold the fort at all costs, for I am coming. While Sherman immortalized the phrase, it earned widespread acclaim in the late 1800s when the American composer and popular evangelist Philip Bliss wrote the gospel song Hold the Fort. Hunky dory, which means everything is fine and okay, is an expression with strange origins. It began with a group of American sailors in the 19th century. There was a major street in Yokohama, Japan, called Honcho Dory, and it was well known for housing ladies of ill repute. And when in port after a long voyage, the sailors would frequent the street to partake in the recreational activities being offered. Hunky, meaning sexy, was a play on the similar-looking word honcho, and when dory was added, the phrase hunky-dory was spawned. I'll be a monkey's uncle is used as an expression of shock or disbelief or scepticism at an idea, and it relates to the theory of evolution postulated by Charles Darwin. As a follow-up to his groundbreaking book The Origin of Species, Darwin published The Descent of Man in 1871. In it, he suggested that man was descended from apes. Creationism was widespread at the time, and his theory was greeted with almost universal scepticism. In fact, his claims were considered so outrageous that people began saying, "Well, I'll be a monkey's uncle," as a sarcastic response to ridicule his theory. The expression then started being used to show doubts about any improbable situation. Ignorance is bliss means that what you don't know won't hurt you, and it derives from the world of poetry. Thomas Gray was an 18th century English poet and professor at Cambridge University. In 1742, he wrote a poem called Ode on a Distant Prospect of Eton College, and in it he said, "Thought would destroy their paradise, no more where ignorance is bliss, till folly be wise." It was that poem that brought the expression that is now so common. In a jiffy means a short period of time, and while many people think that's a slang term, it's actually a scientific unit of time. The first technical usage of the term was by the American physical chemist Gilbert Newton Lewis, and he defined a jiffy as the time it takes light to travel 1 centimeter in a vacuum, which is approximately 33 picoseconds, which is a very small unit of time. Since then, a jiffy has been redefined as different measurements depending on the field of study, but in all instances, it's a very small period, so in a jiffy now means a short period of time generally.
0: A special thanks to Greg for finding that piece and to Andrew Thompson for sharing the stories of these phrases and everyday sayings. And if you want to learn more and read more, get Andrew's book. And again, it's Andrew Thompson. And the book is Hair of the Dog to Paint the Town Red, The Curious Origins of Everyday Sayings and Fun Phrases. Andrew Thompson's storytelling here on Our American Stories. 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
16: The 880 Weather Watch for South Central Nebraska and North Central Kansas calls for some cloudiness around the region overnight. Patchy fogs also possible in spots, especially towards daybreak. Lows will be in the upper 50s to low 60s across the region. Thursday, more fog possible in the area early. Sunshine for the afternoon. Highs range from the low 80s in parts of Nebraska to the low 90s in parts of North Central Kansas. Thursday night, slight chance for showers and storms before midnight in Nebraska. Developing chances after midnight in Kansas. Lows fall to the low to mid 60s in most areas. And then Friday, sunshine develops and highs range from near 90

0: 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From the 880 Weather Center, I'm Phil Jensko. 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
3: Fox News, I'm Sue Guzman. President Trump attempting to sell his economic record ahead of November's midterms, speaking at an event in Las Vegas Wednesday.
4: 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I never have gotten credit. I don't get credit.
3: The president's approval rating.

0: Hit, especially over higher gas prices since the start of the conflict with Iran. Russia's latest attacks on Ukraine leaving 17 people dead as some projectiles targeting Kyiv made it past Ukrainian defenses.
1: Well, most of the 115 Russian drones fired overnight at Kyiv were knocked down. All 28 missiles got through, doing real damage to a range of civilian sites. Ukrainian President Zelensky calling out the need for U.S.-made Patriot missile interceptors. There are reports Ukraine might still get permission to make their own.
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6: And we return to Our American Stories. Up next, a story from Art T. Burton. Art's an author who writes about an often overlooked group of people in the Western frontier, African Americans. Today, he'll share with us the story of one of the most feared outlaws in the Indian Territory, Cherokee Bill, who terrorized the area for 2 years. But before we talk about Bill, let's talk about his father, George. Let's get into the story.
7: George is very interesting because he was from Selma, Alabama, and his mother was not enslaved, but she was a concubine of Thornton Goldsby, who was a very rich plantation owner. He was in the banking. So when the Civil War started, not being a slave, George was hired by the Confederate Army. And was actually at Gettysburg. And I guess at Gettysburg, he felt it was a good time for him to leave the Confederate side and went to the Northern side and was at the Confederate surrender at Appomattox. George went back to Selma, but there was some issues because some of the Confederate soldiers recognized George as being at Appomattox in the Union, and they threatened to kill him. And he left and went to the Indian Territory, actually. And joined the 10th U.S. Cavalry Regiment, which was all black regiment. Attained rank very quickly, became a sergeant, one of the top sergeants in the 10th Cav. After being there a while, he did meet a young lady named Ellen. And she was a laundress for the 10th Cav, and they got married. And later on, that regiment was relocated to Fort Concho in Texas. And that is where Crawford was born. But George got into a little problem at Fort Concho. They were next to a town named San Angelo. And some of the Buffalo soldiers was having a real hard time. Many times they would go to town and go to the saloons. They were being harangued by the Buffalo hunters and the cowboys. And this one particular time, a soldier's stripes were cut off his uniform and his pants, and he was roughed up and beat up. And he went back to the post at Fort Concho and told what happened. And the story goes that George allowed the Buffalo soldiers to get access to their weapons. And they went back to San Angelo and shot the town up pretty good, including the saloon where the incident had happened. And George decided that he needed to leave the army at that point, and he went AWOL. He left her with four little kids, Clarence and Luther, Crawford, and his sister. So that's kind of like the background of the story about Crawford Goldsby. And his name is not Goldsby, it's actually Goolsby, but people call it Goldsby because it's spelled G-O-L-D-S-B-Y. I guess him and his father didn't get along that well after he got a little bit older. Got jobs, odd jobs around Fort Gibson, and then he started cowboying, so he was a cowboy. the problem occurred.

0: when there was a dance in town and a guy started picking on his brother, his little brother, and he didn't like it too much. And he tried to intercede and there was a fight. Now, Crawford was pretty big. He was about almost 6 feet tall and probably weighed somewhere around 190, 200 pounds. So he was kind of stocky, well-built young man, but he got beat up. The next day after he got beat up, he caught the guy coming into the livery stable and he shot him 2 or 3 times. He thought he killed him, but he didn't. And then went on the dodge. In the Indian Territory, they call it going on the scout when you were trying to get away from the law. And that's where his whole outlaw career kind of jumped off. Crawford had earlier worked with a couple of young men known as the Cook brothers, Bill and William Cook. Crawford took up with them, and they had decided to do some things that was not legal, selling bootleg whiskey and stealing horses and such. And in 1893, the Cherokee Nation received an $8.5 million payment for the sale of the Cherokee outlet. That was land that the Cherokee Nation had once owned. Payments were made to citizens at selected towns, and the Cook brothers and Crawford requested their share of the land payment. The Cooks had a good friend named Effie Crittenden who agreed to pick up their shares because they couldn't go in and pick up their money because they had warrants for arrest from the Cherokee authorities. And Effie was also the manager of a place known as the Halfway House. It was a stagecoach station between Tahlequah and Muskogee. And on June 15th, Effie went to Tahlequah. She had a strange husband who was working as a guard for the payment. He read the names on the request she gave the Cherokee treasurer, and Dick Crittenden knew that two of the men had outstanding warrants. Crawford Goldsby for attempted murder and Bill Cook for larceny. And he realized that they would be waiting at the Halfway House, the stagecoach station, for their monies. And he told the authorities about it. And so they gave Effie the monies that they were owed. Little to her knowledge, she was being followed by a fairly large posse. Before they got there, though, as these young men, I guess they were fairly very enterprising. There was a stagecoach that did stop at the house, and it was robbed by them while they were there waiting for their monies. And as Effie got to the Halfway House, Crawford was outside the stagecoach station, and he seen the posse coming. There proceeded to be a very hellacious gunfight that took place. They got away. One of the Cooks, not Bill Cook, but his brother, did get wounded in the fight, but Cherokee Bill did kill one of the Cherokee lawmen. After the outlaws got away, Effie was interviewed by the lawmen, and she was asked, was Crawford Goldsby a member of the outlaws that they just had to shoot out with? And she said, no, it wasn't Crawford Goldsby, but Cherokee Bill was here. And after that, Crawford Goldsby was always known as Cherokee Bill. He was 18 years old at that time. He said that he could shoot from his waist on level and hardly miss his target. He would also brace the rifle butt against his leg and work the lever very fast. It could sound so fast, it sounded like a sewing machine. He said he shot it like that to scare people. He said for accuracy, he always put the rifle to his shoulder. But he loved to have shootouts with lawmen. And that's a very interesting because most outlaws never loved to have shootouts, but he really never turned down a good shootout if he could have one with the lawman. He was very colorful. They said he used to wear a white hat with a red band on it, and he wore Jingle Bob spurs, and he had studded chaps, leather chaps with metal studs on it. So he was a very colorful guy. He used to like to, be like a peacock, I guess you could say.
1: And we've been listening to Art T. Burton tell the story of Cherokee Bill and his father, George. And my goodness, what a story George had. An African-American fighting for the Confederates. and then also finds himself one day in Gettysburg, where he changes teams, and then is at Appomattox. When we come back, more of the remarkable story of Cherokee Bill is told by Art Burton here on Our American Stories.
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1: And we return to Our American Stories and our story with Art T. Burton on outlaw Cherokee Bill. When we last left off, Art was telling us about how Bill turned to a life of crime after committing an attempted murder after a fight. Bill would soon link up with the Cook brothers, and that's where things went even further south. Let's continue with the story.
0: It originally was known as the Bill Cook Gang, and Cherokee Bill became the worst element of that gang and the most feared member of that gang. The gang was made up of white, black, and Indian, for the most part, youth, young men. The size of the gang would change over the months. Some men would drop out, some would join. The original members of the gang were Lion Gordon, George Sanders, and Henry Munson, all black Indian freedmen. Curtis Dason, Jess Snyder, Elmer Chicken Lucas, who were white men, and Sam Verdigris Kidd, Mac Williams, Jim French, and Bill Cook were Cherokee mixed bloods. So it was a very diverse gang.

0: The boldest and most brazen robbery by Cherokee Bill and the Cook Gang occurred on the day that the gang robbed the Lincoln County Bank in Chandler. There was a barber named J.B. Mitchell who was sitting in front of his establishment and cried out, "The Daltons are in town. They're robbing the bank." Cherokee Bill hollered for him to shut up, and Mitchell rose up from his chair. He was still hollering. And Cherokee Bill took his Winchester rifle and shot him at 200 yards. After Cherokee Bill shot the barber, there was approximately 100 gunshots fired by the gang after they robbed the bank of $107.50. The gang rode west of town and they rode into a timber and they had a gunfight. Once they got into the timbers, one of the members of the gang was captured by the posse and the rest of the gang escaped into the hills. October 9th, the gang split up. A few followed Bill Cook, and the rest of the gang went with Cherokee Bill. On the night of October 22nd, 1894, Cherokee Bill and three outlaws looted the small town of Watova. The gang robbed two stores and the post office of $400. Cherokee Bill took the first storekeeper as a hostage to the second store and then took the two storekeepers to the post office. A few days later, Cherokee Bill robbed the town of Tallala. Bill started on one end of the main street and robbed every business on the street. Then him and his gang rode out of town. In my research looking at gangs, this is the only time where I've known outlaws to go into towns and start at one end of town on Main Street and rob every business on Main Street. This is unprecedented. Cherokee Bill next struck at the small cattle town of Lenapa in the Cherokee Nation, not far from the Kansas border. The money and valuables amounted to $600, which was a lot of money back then because the average wage for a person could be $100 a year. So $600 was quite a bit of money. A man by the name of Ernest Melton from Paris, Texas, was working across the street at a restaurant. When they heard shots being fired, they all rushed to the window to see what was happening. Cherokee Bill glanced at the window and saw Melton staring at him. And just for nothing at all, Cherokee Bill took his Winchester rifle and shot Melton in the head, killing him instantly. After this robbery, the federal court at Fort Smith, Arkansas, put up a $1,300 bounty, dead or alive, on Cherokee Bill. The scheme to catch Cherokee Bill was plotted by U.S. Marshal George Crump and Deputy U.S. Marshals Bill Smith and George Lawson. And they were very dedicated to trying to bring Cherokee Bill in. They say Smith and Lawson found out that Bill was sweet on the niece of former Deputy U.S. Marshal Ike Rogers. And they met with Rogers and devised a plan for Cherokee Bill to be invited to Rogers' home while his niece, Maggie Glass, was there. Rogers procured the assistance of a good friend, another Cherokee freedman named Clint Scales, to assist with the capture. On January 29th, 1895, Cherokee Bill arrived at Rogers' home, and he spent a good part of the evening visiting with Maggie, who he truly had a crush on. Then he played cards with Rogers and Scales all night up to 4 o'clock in the morning. All the time, Cherokee Bill kept his Winchester in his lap and never gave Rogers a chance to surprise him. At breakfast, it began to appear as if the plan was not working. After eating, Ike sent Maggie to a neighbor's house to buy a couple of chickens. Bill decided he wanted to smoke and leaned over the fireplace to light his cigarette. Rogers seized the moment, hit Cherokee Bill over the head with a fire stick. The blow knocked Cherokee Bill down, but not out. Rogers and Scales fought Bill for 20 minutes until they were able to get a pair of handcuffs on him. Cherokee Bill was finally captured. Even after they got the handcuffs on him, Cherokee Bill was so strong he broke the handcuffs. But Clint Scales had a double-barrel shotgun and kept the gun on Cherokee until they got him to the town where they met up with Bill Smith. Parker, Judge Parker, the hanging judge, as people like to call him, said Bill's the worst criminal that he'd ever come before his bench. And Judge Parker was there from 1875 to 1896. So he's seen a many a bad outlaw. Bill was indicted for the murder of Ernest Melton. He pled not guilty. And he was represented by a defense attorney named J. Warren Reed, who was one of the top defense attorneys that worked the Fort Smith court. Cherokee Bill was found guilty of murder, and June 25th, 1895 was set as his execution date. But lawyer Reed found 14 errors in the trial proceedings and appealed to the U.S. Supreme Court. Judge Parker issued a stay of the execution date so the Supreme Court could look at the appeal. And on July 26, 1895, someone smuggled a pistol into the jail for Cherokee Bill to attempt to jailbreak. At 7 p.m., the jail guard Campbell Eoff and guard Lawrence Keating entered the part of the jail known as Murderer's Row, where they kept people who was being incarcerated for murder. And it was the responsibility of Eoff and Keating to ring the prisoners in for the night. Paper was jammed in the keyhole to lock the row of cells to keep it from locking, and Cherokee Bill jumped out of his cell and told them to throw up and give me that pistol. Instead of obeying, Keating reached for his own revolver and Cherokee Bill shot him instantly, and it was a fatal wound. A 15-minute gunfight ensued with no further injuries, but also no resolution. Henry Starr, another Cherokee who was in jail for murdering a deputy U.S. Marshal, offered to speak to Bill and get his gun. The guards agreed, and Starr took his opportunity and went to Bill's cell and convinced him that it was useless to continue. I guess Cherokee Bill thought about it for a while, and he eventually gave his gun over to Starr. Supposedly, Starr had made some comments that Cherokee Bill's mother would not be very happy about the circumstances, and that was one of the things that convinced him to give up his gun. But now he had another murder charge on him. The trial lasted 3 days, and Judge Parker set the new execution date as March 17, 1896. On his execution day, Cherokee Bill showed no sign of fear. While standing on the gallows, he was asked if he had anything to say, and he replied, "I came not here to talk, but to die." He's buried not far from his companions, Jim French and the Verdigris Kid. His niece stated that Cherokee Bill probably would have had a different life if he had an opportunity to get a better education. Very similar to the day where many people who fall into a life of crime probably would have had a different outlook on life if they had got better education. Cherokee Bill is pretty much analogous to Billy the Kid, but they've made, I guess, somewhere in the area of 50 movies in Hollywood about Billy the Kid. There's never been a movie made about Cherokee Bill as yet. But Cherokee Bill became the most famous outlaw in the history of the Indian Territory.
1: And a terrific job on the storytelling by Monty Montgomery. And a special thanks to R.T. Burton for sharing with us the story of Cherokee Bill. His book is Cherokee Bill, Black Cowboy, Indian Outlaw. Pick it up at artburton.com. And by the way, what a thing he managed with the Bill Cook gang. Because it was the first integrated gang. We had blacks, whites, and Cherokees of mixed blood and pure, all in the same place causing mayhem. He splits up and ends up, in the end, facing Judge Parker. He was found guilty of murder. On execution day, his final words were, "I came here not to talk, but to die." The story of Cherokee Bill here on Our American Stories. 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
11: Hopeful of a deal. I'm Sue Guzman, Fox News. President Trump says it was his threat of a big strike against Iran that got them back to the bargaining table. More from Fox's Chandley Painter.
12: We were all set for the biggest attack since World War II, and they called me. And they said, please don't do it. Let's talk.
13: Iran admits they are talking with officials from Oman. And for the first time, the regime is getting specific about what's in a potential agreement to reopen the Strait of Hormuz. The International Monetary Fund says the war and the U.S. blockade is crippling Iran's economy with widespread fuel shortages and inflation running at 70%.
11: Two IDF soldiers have been killed in southern Lebanon.
14: The Israeli military says the soldiers entered a booby-trapped house where an explosive device detonated. The IDF says part of the building collapsed, trapping the soldiers under the rubble. All six were evacuated, but two of them died, the first Israeli deaths in Lebanon since the June truce with Hezbollah. Meanwhile, the IDF has been striking Hezbollah targets in response to the terror group's ceasefire violations. Gary Baumgarten, Fox News.
11: A contempt of Congress vote today for Dr. Anthony Fauci.
15: A week after Dr. Anthony Fauci invoked the Fifth Amendment, refusing to answer questions at a hearing about the response to COVID-19, the Senate Homeland Security Committee will vote on a contempt resolution. The resolution, authored by the panel's Republican chairman, Rand Paul, accuses Fauci of obstructing a congressional investigation. Fauci was the recipient of a pardon by former President Biden. Republican lawmakers argue that compels him to testify. Republicans accuse Fauci of covering up the origins of the pandemic. Fauci denies that. If the committee approves a contempt resolution, Paul could refer Fauci to the Justice Department.
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11: New Mexico is suing the Justice Department and Acting Attorney General Todd Blanche. Details from Fox's John Saucier.
28: This lawsuit filed in federal court in D.C. alleges that the federal government has blocked the state from investigating the sex crimes of disgraced financier Jeffrey Epstein and a ranch there. The suit says the feds have stonewalled the criminal investigation by New Mexico Attorney General Raul Torres. The state is demanding judicial intervention to force the federal government to turn over relevant materials to New Mexico's investigators. The Justice Department said it was withholding some information from New Mexico to protect victims' privacy and conform with court rulings about evidence. John Saucier, Fox News.
11: A North Carolina sheriff giving an update into a deadly mass shooting that left three people dead. Here's Fox's Grinnell Scott.
29: The mass shooting happened at a home in Caswell County. Sheriff Tony Durden said once deputies responded, they found the threat did not go beyond the home where shots were fired. Durden added, for the moment, details about who was involved will not be shared.
30: The Caswell County Sheriff's Office has notified victims next of kin. We are not releasing those names at this time out of respect for the family.
29: The North Carolina State Bureau of Investigation has been called in to assist. Sheriff Durden initially called the shooting, in his words, a domestic family event. Grinnell Scott, Fox News.
11: Three people have been charged with making threats to witnesses following last month's death of a black teenager from Mississippi.
31: The death of 18-year-old Nolan Wells during a July 4th boat trip with friends has been the source of relentless online speculation. Nolan is black. His high school friends are white. The teen's body was found 2 days after their trip near an island off Mississippi's Gulf Coast. An independent autopsy found the cause of death to be undetermined. No arrests have been made.
11: That's Fox's Tom Graham reporting. I'm Sue Guzman. This is Fox News.
32: I'm weatherology meteorologist Jennifer Wojcicki with a significant weather update. A dense fog advisory begins at 4 a.m. this morning and continues until 10 a.m. this morning. A dense fog advisory means that widespread fog is likely to reduce visibilities to a quarter of a mile or less and may be near zero in spots. This fog may linger for a relatively long period of time as well, leading to significant travel delays. If you are out driving, slow down and use your vehicle's low beams for the best visibility possible. Take your time to stay safe. A dense fog advisory begins at 4 a.m. this morning and continues until 10 a.m. this morning.
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0: Wow. Because it wasn't the big giant water systems. It was the rural. You know, they went to find the weakest link, more or less, is what you're saying.
1: Exactly. And for the most part, that is those small water utilities. And, you know, they're doing the best they can, but they don't have the funding. They don't have the people. The good news is that Dragos offers free programs that they could be using, but they just don't know about them.
0: Hmm. We'll get to Dragos here in a second. Don, what do we know about the bad actors? Is it Iran? Do we know who it was?
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1: We at Dragos.
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11: I'm weatherology meteorologist Jennifer Wojcicki with a significant weather update. A dense fog advisory continues until 10 a.m. this morning. A dense fog advisory means that widespread fog is likely to reduce visibilities to a quarter of a mile or less and may be near zero in spots. This fog may linger for a relatively long period of time as well, leading to significant travel delays. If you are out driving, slow down and use your vehicle's low beams for the best visibility possible. Take your time to stay safe. A dense fog advisory continues until 10 a.m. this morning.
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15: Whenever you want to, kind of thing. Yeah, I would tell people all the time, the worst thing for your sleep is retirement because there is no guardrail anymore. So just trying to keep some sort of semblance of a schedule, I think, makes the nap a much more powerful experience.
0: Yeah, I do wake up refreshed quite a bit. And Cardinal broadcaster Mike Shannon would swear by a nap, right? You get yourself a good nap in the middle of the afternoon, you wake up refreshed. And I don't know, it seems to work for me. And when I don't get a nap, I seem to be much more tired towards the end of the show and or towards the end of the evening.
15: Yeah, I think it's a good idea. And if you look across all the living animals and entities on Earth, humans are about the only ones to try to shove all their sleep into one period. You know, if you look at your dog or your cat or any sort of animal, that they have, you know, periods of sleep and periods of wakefulness. Roger Eckert is a professor of history, I believe, at Virginia Tech in Blacksburg, Virginia, and he wrote a really interesting book called At Day's Close, A Journey into Night's Past, where he makes a pretty compelling historical argument for, hey, we probably should be biphasic sleepers, meaning a larger period of sleep at night when it's dark and maybe a shorter period of sleep during the day. I mean, a lot of cultures do it, and I think if it works for you, I would keep doing it.
0: Yeah. In that same vein, though, you can't necessarily catch up on sleep on Saturday and Sunday, right?
15: So I think you can. I think the debate comes how much or how long of a sleep debt can you make up? Meaning, can I make up for all the lost sleep that happened to me when I was an intern and a resident, you know, working in the pit, so to speak? I think that there was some interesting research. I believe it came out of Switzerland, but it may have been Sweden, I believe. A country with an S. But there was a study that basically said, if you have a sleep debt, meaning you stay up very late tonight trying to get some work done, have an early morning tomorrow, and you only end up getting 3 or 4 hours of sleep, okay, you've got a 3 to 4 hour sleep debt, that if you pay that debt off within 1 week, there is no real health consequence to it, meaning that you take a couple naps during the week to make up for that lost time, or you sleep in on a Saturday. The thought was that, you know, you think of it like a credit card. You can charge any debt you want, but as long as you pay that debt off within 7 business days, there is no interest fee, finance charge. It's no different. And those people who average the right amount of sleep per week lived just as long and were as healthy as the people who got that perfect 7 hours of sleep every night. I think seeking to try to nail, you know, 7 or 8 perfect hours of sleep every night is sort of a fool's errand. So I like the idea that our bodies have a sort of built-in grace period. But yeah, I mean, I think if you're abusing yourself and not getting the right amount of sleep for months and months and years, you probably can't make that up.
0: Chris Winter is with us, neurologist and a sleep medicine specialist, author of The Sleep Solution, Why Your Sleep is Broken and How to Fix It. Are there people who are just bad at sleeping? I mean, or are there, we're just doing it wrong, we're doing the wrong things, and that's why we can't sleep? Tell me about these people who have a hard time sleeping at night and or falling asleep.
15: Yeah, I mean, I think that more than, so if you're asking, are there individuals who have sleep disorders? Yes. I think that the vast majority of people who are bad sleepers have determined that they are bad sleepers. They've made a determination that their sleep is bad. It's sort of like, there's a family member that I have that will be unnamed, that when you visit with her, she'll say, oh, I'm really having a bad hair day. Other days, she's very happy with her hair. I've known this woman for decades. I can't tell the difference. But she can. It's a determination that she makes. And let me tell you, when she's having a bad hair day, it affects every part of her being and the people who are around her. So to me, sleep's like that. And if you look at research on sleep, the way we feel about our sleep impacts us more performance-wise and health-wise than the way we actually sleep. So, I mean, I've been doing this for, 30 years. I don't meet a lot of people that I, you know, finish my exam and my interview with that patient or client or athlete and walk away like, whoa, bad sleeper. It's usually they're much better sleepers than what they think they are. And I think a lot of that comes with the determination of being a bad sleeper when, A, it takes you a while to fall asleep, or B, you wake up and you don't go back to sleep right away. I don't think those are really good measures of good sleep or bad sleep. It would be kind of like, you know, asking somebody, you know, what's your nutrition like? Well, it's pretty good. I eat my dinner really fast, and I never take a break when I eat, and I never miss a meal. Like, that doesn't mean anything to me. I want to know what you eat, how it's interacting with the chemistry of your body. I don't care how fast you eat. Like, that doesn't make any sense at all. But a lot of people really look towards getting in bed and becoming unconscious quickly. So you can imagine that the decisions they're making in terms of improving sleep often have a lot to do with things or ingesting certain drugs that make you unconscious quickly, which is a really bad way to sort of go about your sleep.
0: Dr. Chris Winter, we got a text from a listener in North Carolina. They want me to ask you about over-the-counter sleep aids and or gummies. Does that help or does that hinder falling asleep and proper sleep?
15: So one thing that I like to tell my patients is there is no such thing as an inability to sleep, meaning that you can call up 10 sleep specialists much smarter than I am and say, hey, tell me about all the patients you've dealt with over the years that can't sleep. That's a physiological impossibility. If there's one thing that I know about humans is that they spend any time on earth, they will eat, they will drink, they will breathe air, and they will sleep, and there's nothing we can do to stop those things. In fact, I think the average human is going to spend about 6 hours of sleeping or more per 24 hours on this planet, and there's nothing you can do to stop that. So when we start getting into whether or not an over-the-counter supplement or pill or even a prescription medication works, we have to define what that means. And if it's, I can't sleep, I need a pill to make me sleep, our premise is flawed from the onset. And one of the great things about trackers is that prior to the revolution of the Fitbit and the Jawbone and all those things that happened a couple decades ago where we started becoming aware of our sleep, and those things have gotten so much better lately that you don't have to take my word for it. Put a tracker on your finger or on your wrist or your head or wherever you want to wear it and wear it for a month. And then what I always tell patients to do is I want you to write down in the journal when you wake up how much you slept. Okay, I slept an hour. I didn't sleep at all last night. Okay, once you've written down what you think happened, I want you to see what your tracker said happened. Well, my tracker says I slept 6.5 hours, but I think my tracker's not working because I was awake all night long last night. So I've found that these things to be incredibly helpful to kind of remove that stress of my perception is I am not sleeping at night, which a lot of people have that. Stress and anxiety often alter the way we feel our sleep. Because when somebody comes to me and says, I don't sleep at night, they're not lying to me. They got better things to do with their life. That is what they are perceiving and feeling. And sometimes these trackers can be extremely helpful to help them understand you may not be sleeping wonderfully or there may be problems with your sleep, but nobody has an inability to sleep. That so, doesn't but, really exist. If we sit around and talk here on this interview long enough, we will both fall asleep eventually.
0: And so, but the I always thought that if you took a gummy or something that you might fall asleep, but that sort of prevented you from like REM sleep and or good sleep.
15: Yeah, yeah. So what you're getting into is, once again, speed to unconsciousness is what I call it. And that's what people want. You know, you envy your partner because as soon as you get in bed, they fall asleep immediately and you're sitting there twiddling your thumbs. Oh, I wish I could be like this person because as soon as they get in bed, they fall asleep. I'm actually more concerned about that person than the person who takes them an hour to fall asleep. Why are they falling asleep so quickly? What is creating that drive? And you're right that when you actually start looking at any medications for sleep, they don't really, number one, tend to improve sleep quality. You can look at all the different medications, prescriptions, non-prescription supplement, in terms of actually making the quality of sleep you get better, more deep sleep, fewer arousals, maybe enhanced REM sleep. But the biggest thing is, you know, a lot of people say, well, I don't want to take a sleep pill, but I've got a very important job. I host a national syndicated radio show. It's a big, big job. So I've got to be my best. So I don't want to take the sleeping pill, but I need to perform at my peak. And that's where people are really led astray, is because these drugs have never been shown to improve performance. In fact, they often, as you're describing, worsen sleep quality or worsen performance. You know, there's not a lot of difference between a lot of the sleeping pills that we've historically used and bourbon. And I always ask my patients, have you tried bourbon? And they always give me this funny look, like, what are you talking about? Well, that'll make you unconscious faster and probably wake up fewer times during the night, but nobody thinks bourbon until you pass out is going to make you perform better the next day.
0: Hold
15: but
0: that
15: we believe that
0: Hold
15: with
0: that
15: certain
0: thought.
15: Medications and pills.
0: Hold that.
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4: The 880 weather watch for south central Nebraska and north central Kansas calls for some cloudiness around the region overnight. Patchy fogs also possible in spots, especially towards daybreak. Lows will be in the upper 50s to low 60s across the region. Thursday, more fog possible in the area early. Sunshine for the afternoon. Highs range from the low 80s in parts of Nebraska to the low 90s in parts of north central Kansas. Thursday night, slight chance for showers and storms before midnight in Nebraska, developing chances after midnight in Kansas. Lows fall to the low to mid 60s in most areas. And then Friday, sunshine develops and highs range from near 90 in Nebraska to the upper 90s in Kansas. From the 880 Weather Center, I'm Phil Jensko. For more, check KRVN.com.
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2: 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The Great Plains depends on 880 KRVN Lexington.
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12: 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Dr. Chris Winter was our guest's name, neurologist and sleep medicine specialist and author of The Sleep Solution, Why Your Sleep is Broken and How to Fix It. 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Now, remember, every day we send out a text blast to everybody who signs up. And Alex puts the name of the guest coming up tonight and the guest we had from the night before. So it's a great way to keep track of all the guests we have. And all you have to do that, to sign up for the text blast, is text your name, 1-844-2-McGraw. 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The name of our guest was Dr. Chris Winter, neurologist and sleep medicine specialist. I had a feeling a lot of people would be interested in what he had to say. Quite interesting guest for the hour. Stay right there. We're just getting started. Our executive director is Alex Hinton. Our engineer tonight is Richard Good. I'm McGraw-Millhaven, and this is America at Night on Westwood One.

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1: The 880 Weather Watch for South Central Nebraska and North Central Kansas calls for some cloudiness around the region overnight. Patchy fogs also possible in spots, especially towards daybreak. Lows will be in the upper 50s to low 60s across the region. Thursday, more fog possible in the area early. Sunshine for the afternoon. Highs range from the low 80s in parts of Nebraska to the low 90s in parts of North Central Kansas. Thursday night, slight chance for showers and storms before midnight in Nebraska. Developing chances after midnight in Kansas. Lows fall to the low to mid 60s in most areas. And then Friday, sunshine develops and highs range from near 90 in Nebraska to the upper 90s in Kansas. From the 880 Weather Center, I'm Phil Jensko. For more, check KRVN.com. Right now it's 59.
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0: Thanks for spending time with us. Welcome into Friday Eve. It is time now for the mic drop with this morning's Mike Gavin.
1: Good morning. Well, if you've ever wondered why that package you just had delivered is damaged, we have your video proof right here. A woman delivering Amazon packages was caught on camera unceremoniously tossing a package on the ground. In the clip, which was recorded by a doorbell camera and then went viral, the woman is seen sauntering up to a customer's front porch. She then tosses the box underhanded from about 6 feet away. After the box crashes on the concrete, she takes a picture of the delivery and turns to walk away. Amazon says they are investigating the incident. The driver was employed by a third-party carrier, not by Amazon directly.
0: Yeah.
1: Did you see this video?
0: Just watching it now. That is so sloppy and, and reckless. Yeah. Like she got dragged out of bed to go make this really annoying delivery.
1: Like, as if she could have done it from her car, like she would have. If she could have reached from her car, she would have thrown it that far.
0: Yes.
1: That's how little she seemed to care about what she was doing in that moment.
0: Like, if she had the choice, she would have thrown it from deep center field all the way to home plate.
1: Yes.
0: And not given a rat's butt about what happens.
1: Now, it does not appear to have been very heavy. It looked like it was a pretty light package. Probably nothing damaged, but still worthy of a complaint from a customer, for sure.
0: People like her are the reason that we need bubble wrapping.
1: Yeah. Yes.
0: To prevent tossing from 6 feet away.
1: Yeah, craziness.
0: I didn't realize that, by the way, that these third-party folks could be employed
1: to
0: deliver Amazon packages.
1: Yes, yes. If you see kind of all types of people deliver Amazon packages. People just kind of pull up in their car sometimes and could just kind of jump out.
0: Okay, I've seen that in the personal cars, but she's not even wearing a uniform.
1: Right.
0: I guess is what threw me off.
1: Yeah. It seems almost anyone can get hired to deliver Amazon these days. They have that many packages that need to be delivered.
0: The golden rule should apply not only to life, but also in package delivery. Treat other packages the way you would like your package treated.
1: I think that's good advice. And, you know, it's been a banner week for stories, Gordon, about bodily functions. We have another one making the rounds. Literally, let's go to Chicago, where the Lollapalooza Festival played last weekend. And among the videos of the massive crowds and performances is one that's making a lot of people cringe. One video shows what looks to be a bag full of urine crowd surfing through the audience during one of the day's shows. In the clip, a group of packed-in young people, some of whom seem to be cringing, are seen passing a cardboard box, which contains a plastic bag filled with yellow liquid. It's presumed the bag would have been filled by concert goers who didn't want to leave their prime spots near the stage to trek to a faraway porta potty. And as gross and potentially hazardous as that is, it may not be the worst of it. One Reddit user claims they saw one attendee at the festival poop on the ground in front of one of the stages, leading some to dub the show Poopapalooza.
0: Mm. We should go next year. It sounds like fun.
1: Yeah.
0: Sounds like our kind of people.
1: Even in my sort of my prime concert going days, this never would have been me, because I knew I knew that I would have had to go to the bathroom.
0: Yeah.
1: Always. Any concert I ever went to, again, even 20 years ago, I need to have access to the bathrooms relatively easily. I'm not going to go all the way to the front of the stage and then, you know, have to hold it in or do something like this, go in a bag or on the ground or something like that.
0: Yeah. Or wear like black shorts with waterproof shoes so you can just like pee on your own leg while you're standing there at the concert.
1: No concert to me is worth anything that I just described or you just described, which I'm now going to have nightmares about.
0: Man, so the urine's in a bag that people have contributed to and then being passed around in a cardboard box.
1: Right.
0: With the risk that it falls and then splashes on everybody.
1: Yeah, it was sort of precariously kind of on the top of people's fingers going across the crowd. Yeah, scary stuff.
0: Thanks, Mike. 13 minutes now in front of the hour.
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1: Thanks for spending time with us. Welcome into Thursday. What's it take to afford a home? A new report from Redfin finds Americans need to earn nearly $110,000 a year, even as housing affordability has shown modest signs of improvement lately. The income needed to buy a home has changed very little over the past year. The stabilization comes as household incomes have continued to rise alongside home prices. Redfin estimates the median American household earned $88,000 a year, up 4% from a year ago, while the median home sale price increased 2.2%. Mortgage rates also eased slightly. Even with those gains, according to Redfin, the typical household still earns about $22,000 less than what's needed to purchase the median-priced home. 8 minutes now in front of the hour on This Morning. Once again, here's Nicole Murray.
0: And now, the three big things you need to know. Number one.
2: President Trump told reporters that a deal to reopen the Strait of Hormuz could be made soon as Iran and Oman continue peace negotiations. Vice President J.D. Vance on Fox News.
3: If they want to make me own the effort to try to bring this war to a successful conclusion, I'm happy to let them make me own it. I am absolutely trying to do that.
2: Trump posted on Truth Social late last night that the U.S. has a, quote, massive amount of munitions available for use, despite analysts saying otherwise.
0: Number two.
2: Health officials say they have expanded their investigation into a cyclosporiasis outbreak tied to iceberg lettuce from central Mexico after detecting cases in six additional states, raising the total to 15 states. The newly linked states include Missouri, Iowa, Nebraska, and more.
0: Number three.
2: A 16 and 17-year-old in Texas have been charged in an attempted armored truck robbery. Houston Police Lieutenant Larry Croson on what occurred.
4: The suspects approached him, sprayed him with bear spray, tried to rob him of the cash from the cash checking store behind me. That's when the armored guard fired several shots.
2: A 20-year-old woman was also charged. Acting Attorney General Todd Blanch is referring questions to President Trump regarding the future of attorney for the District of Columbia, Jeanine Pirro. Blanch focusing on Pirro's history of hard work.
5: Judge Pirro is doing a great job, and our city, Washington, D.C., is a lot safer in no small part to her effort and the prosecutor's efforts that she works with.
2: Blanche's comments come less than a week after the Justice Department dropped charges against the Olympian accused of vandalizing the Lincoln Memorial reflecting pool. Restaurant chain Qdoba has followed Chipotle in removing jalapenos from its locations amid a salmonella outbreak that has affected at least 27 states. Health officials say they have linked the flare-up to jalapeno peppers grown in Mexico that were supplied by Coast Citrus distributors. Numerous reports say that airline Jetstar will charge passengers to use the overhead compartments for luggage starting in February. Don't worry, though. If your luggage can fit under the seat in front of you, it's free.
1: Man. Pretty soon we're going to lose that space also. You put it in the space in front of you, you're going to lose that too.
2: Yeah, absolutely.
1: That's going to be a charge too.
2: I can see you traveling with no luggage just to save a few bucks or something like this.
1: Just a t-shirt and shorts. That's it.
2: You're crazy.
1: My passport, right?
2: Absolutely not.
1: Airlines are exhausting. 6 minutes now in front of the hour.
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6: 880 weather watch for south central Nebraska and north central Kansas calls for fog in some areas early today. Sunshine.

0: Highs range from the low 80s in parts of Nebraska to the low 90s in parts of Kansas. Tonight, slight chance for showers and storms before midnight in Nebraska. Developing slight chances after midnight in Kansas. Lows fall to the low to mid 60s across the region. Friday, cloudiness lingers, early sunshine for the afternoon. Highs range from near 90 in Nebraska to the upper 90s in parts of Kansas. And then Friday night, mostly clear with most areas heading down to the 60s for lows. From the 880 Weather Center, I'm meteorologist Phil Jensko. For more, check KRVN.com.
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0: Thanks for being with us. Welcome into Friday Eve. It is time now for the Mic Drop with this morning's Mike Gavin.
1: Good morning. Well, we have a couple stories about creatures in places we don't want them to be today. Let's start with a takeout order that included an unwanted stowaway. In a video that's been watched over 10 million times, a young woman is seen in some distress as she watches a spider crawl its way through a fortune cookie package that came with a Panda Express order. Online detectives identified it as a ground spider, not dangerous to humans, but no less disturbing to see crawling around on your food. Commenters certainly had a lot to say. Some called it an unfortunate cookie. Others joked that this was a new collaboration between Panda Express and the new Spider-Man movie. One commenter seemed jealous, writing, "People getting free spiders? I want a free spider."
0: How does this even happen?
1: Yeah.
0: The spider is inside the plastic wrapping that contained the fortune cookie.
1: Yeah. I mean, some suspected that maybe it was not airtight. Maybe there was a tiny little hole that the spider could have made its way through. Creatures have a way of doing that kind of thing.
0: The only thing I could think of.
1: Yeah. I mean, otherwise, how does it survive? I mean, it must have been, those fortune cookies probably go months between the time that they are made to the time that they show up in your bag, right? So I think the spider was in there the whole time, most likely.
0: Is it possible, Mike, that we have now stumbled on research that says spiders cannot suffocate?
1: How about that? I don't want to know.
0: That's true. No, I don't want to know either.
1: I don't want to know about it. This was a pretty large, healthy-looking spider, too, right? This was in some, none of the different types, some tiny little one that's like, you know, the size of the tip of your finger or something. This took up a large percentage of that fortune cookie package.
0: Yep.
1: And it was having a grand old time in there.
0: Maybe we're also learning that spiders can survive on fortune cookies.
1: I mean, that is perhaps also possible. Man. It's something I don't want to know about.
0: Agreed.
1: And stop me, Gordon, if you've heard this one before. A snake crawled into some place where it was not supposed to be in Australia. An Australian snake catcher responded to a call from a driver who opened their glove compartment and found a large python looking right back at them. The company posted a video to social media showing a reptile wrangler removing the coastal carpet python that a driver found coiled up in the glove compartment of their car. Now, the snake appeared to have a small injury, so the snake catcher took it to a wildlife hospital for treatment.
0: Man. Again, things just are different in Australia.
1: I know. I mean, if both of these were in Australia, I wouldn't even bat an eye. But the snake, I mean, this is one that we hear almost every day.
0: Yeah.
1: The snakes, they just have no fear of humans, no fear of getting caught. It's just like that. The snake, Australia is as much, I guess, the snakes own Australia as much or more than the humans do, is what I'm trying to get at. Like, they just have the run of the, all the lizards there, and all the creatures just sort of have the run of the land there. The humans just kind of deal with it the best they can.
0: Good news, though. The coastal carpet python is completely non-venomous.
1: Yes.
0: So, yeah, you know, I just stick my hand in the glove box and pull this snake out, which, what do you think, it was 3 feet?
1: I mean, yeah.
0: It wasn't the thickest thing, but now, it was.
1: I mean, you had to fit into the glove compartment. It wasn't the biggest python we've ever seen, but all pythons are no go as far as I'm concerned.
0: Came from the ground, like weaved its way up through the engine compartment and then
1: nice
0: into the
1: glove box. Nice
0: and
1: cozy in there until someone had to go open in that glove compartment.
0: 13 minutes now in front of the hour.
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3: Trying to work out a deal to open up the Strait of Hormuz. I'm Dave Anthony, Fox News. Iran and Oman are said to be close to an agreement as President Trump demands the attacks on ships end, saying in a Las Vegas rally he prefers a deal.
4: We were set for the biggest attack of any attack, and we've hit them very hard for the last few months.
5: Amid the possibility of a return to conflict with Iran if an agreement isn't reached, President Trump posted to Truth Social overnight about reports the United States is running out of air defense interceptors. The president said, in part, the U.S. has massive amounts of munitions, especially of certain types. He goes on to say, additionally, large amounts are being manufactured and shipped to the U.S. as needed.
3: Fox's Trey Yingston, Tel Aviv. Two Israeli soldiers have been killed in Lebanon. A building they went into as part of a security sweep exploded. Four other soldiers badly wounded, prompting Israel to launch retaliatory strikes targeting Hezbollah militants. Back to the president in Las Vegas. He also touted what he calls a great economy.
4: And I'm not getting credit from the fake news for what I've done. I never have gotten credit. I don't get credit.
3: And he calls fake polls showing a large majority of Americans think the economy is not in good shape and oppose the president's handling of the economy. A Senate committee will gather next hour to consider holding ex-presidential advisor Dr. Anthony Fauci in contempt of Congress. Fox's Madeline Rivera in Washington.
6: Republicans say Dr. Fauci should have been able to answer questions during his hearing last week because of his preemptive pardon from former President Biden. But the pardon only covers what happened before 2025, meaning Fauci could face charges for any perjury committed last Wednesday. So he invoked the Fifth Amendment more than 100 times, accusing Chairman Rand Paul of having a vendetta against him.
7: To get me to say something, anything, that could vindicate his repeated public pledges that I end up, in his words, quote, behind bars.
3: A contempt resolution could be referred to the Justice Department. 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
3: While President Trump keeps insisting he will not let Iran get nuclear weapons, another American adversary that already has them, North Korea, has launched another missile test into the sea. South Korea says it was a short-range ballistic missile. Meanwhile, in Japan, they are marking an atomic anniversary.
12: 81 years ago today, the United States detonated an atomic bomb over Hiroshima, Japan, hastening an end to the Second World War, but killing as many as 166,000 people. Today's ceremony at Hiroshima Peace Memorial Park was attended by Prime Minister Sanae Takaichi, who said she'd take realistic, practical initiatives towards achieving a world without nuclear weapons. Hiroshima's mayor, Kazumi Matsui, criticized major powers for waging wars and demanded an end to the concept of nuclear deterrence. Jonathan Savage, Fox News.
3: On Sunday, they'll mark the anniversary of the second atomic bombing in Nagasaki, Japan. There's a ruling in a gun case that could end up at the Supreme Court.
13: A Texas federal judge ruled that regulations under the National Firearms Act can no longer be enforced after Congress eliminated the law's tax on suppressors and certain firearms. The decision could end federal registration requirements for silencers, short-barreled rifles, and shotguns, while standard federal background checks would still apply. Gun rights groups hailed the ruling as a major Second Amendment victory, while gun safety advocates warned it removes an important layer of public safety protections. Ted Lindner, Fox News.
3: On Wall Street, stock futures are mixed, just like yesterday. Down for the Nasdaq, up for the Dow, which closed at another record high. In baseball, the two-time defending World Series champion Dodgers keep losing. L.A.'s dropped six straight games, beaten again by the Chicago Cubs. Atlanta and Boston have won seven in a row. The Braves beat the Marlins. The Red Sox shut out the White Sox. Boston also won 15 straight games last month. I'm Dave Anthony, and this is Fox News.
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17: Good morning, everyone. It is a Thursday. Thank you so much for joining me here. It's foggy out there today, by golly. Vince Fong Advisory is in effect until 10 a.m. this morning, Central Daylight Time, for portions of north central Kansas and central east central and south central Nebraska, including the Tri-Cities in there and Dawson County. It was a foggy drive in this morning, so make sure you take your time and use the low beams fog lights if you have them. Some low visibility in some areas especially. So, again, that is a dense fog advisory until 10. All right, let's get into the forecast. Hope you enjoyed those couple nice cool days. It's going to warm up today and then really get going as we head into the weekend. Mostly cloudy today in central Nebraska this morning at least, and then becoming mostly sunny. Widespread dense fog in the morning. Highs in the mid-80s, south winds at around 10, then becoming 10 to 15 in the afternoon. Tonight, mostly clear, patchy fog after midnight again, lows in the low 60s, southeast winds at 10 to 15, with gusts to around 20 miles an hour. For Friday, partly cloudy in the morning, then becoming sunny, patchy fog again in the morning. Highs going to get up into the 90s on Friday. Light winds about 10 miles an hour, so that's probably not going to help very much. Friday night, clear, lows in the lower 60s, east winds at around 10. Saturday, mostly sunny, 20% chance of showers and thunderstorms, highs in the lower 90s, south winds at 10 to 15 with gusts to around 25. Saturday night, mostly clear, 20% chance of showers and thunderstorms, lows in the mid-60s. Sunday, sunny. Highs around 90, Monday, partly cloudy, highs in the lower 90s. So mid-90s, Sunday, lower 90s on Monday. For northwest and north central Kansas, we do still have that dense fog advisory for today. Mostly cloudy this morning, then clearing. Highs in the lower 90s, south winds at 5 to about 15. Friday, sunny and hot with highs in the mid-90s, northwest winds at around 5. Friday night, mostly clear, lows in the lower 60s. For northeast Colorado, mostly sunny today. Areas of smoke, highs 91 to 97, south winds at 10 to 15. Thursday night, mostly clear, areas of smoke again. Lows in the upper 50s, and then for Friday, sunny, areas of smoke, highs in the low to mid 90s for northeast Colorado. Northeast winds at 10 to 15.
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20: 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Good morning. I'm Chad Moyer. 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Well, in general, yesterday's lower markets were a result of traders building confidence in the U.S. corn and soybean crops finishing above the trendline yield. Private analysts released crop estimates. They are backing up the market's confidence. Favorable crop weather seen through the middle of August is also feeding the bears. Security risks for ships in the Red Sea edged energy markets higher yesterday. President Trump reiterated that a deal to open the Strait of Hormuz was near. However, others continue to signal establishing their own mandatory transit corridor through the strait. The president warned of severe retaliation if negotiations fail. Over the last couple of weeks, the USDA flash sales of soybeans have totaled 70 million bushels, most of that going to China. The Senate Farm Bill includes year-round E15 sales that would reportedly generate $14 billion in corn demand. New weather models are backing off any heat dome for the month of August across the Midwest. In fact, the Corn Belt weather is kind of leans on the wet side now. This morning on the ECBOT, we are trading slightly higher. September corn is up 3/4 at 437.5. December up a half at 460.5. September soybeans are up 1/4 at 1156.75. November up a half at 1175.25. September bean oil down 5. September soybean meal is up 70 cents a ton. Kansas City September wheat is up 3.5, 717. December up 3.25, 734.25. 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
23: Sweet corn is definitely king, and it's what a lot of you know us for.
24: I'm Alex Makovica on the Rural Radio Network. It's the taste of summer in Nebraska. Sweet corn hitting roadside stands across the state. But getting that perfect ear from the field to your table takes months of planning and just a matter of days to sell it. Angela Tonages is the daughter of Greg and Kathy Neighbor, who run Neighbor Produce Farm just outside of York, Nebraska.
0: We start planting our sweet corn about late in March, and what we do is we put a plastic cover over it, and that helps push it, that early maturing variety, and then we are transitioning from that into our long season corn as the season progresses.
24: You might be surprised to learn that harvest for the sweet corn doesn't happen by hand. Instead, Angela's dad, Greg, built a specialized machine that strips the ears from the stalks before the workers then begin to sort the ears by themselves.
0: There's two belts, and they're really big and they're really long, and it pinches the top of the corn plant, and at the same time, there's a blade spinning and cuts the stalk.
24: So the sweet corn has now been picked out of the field, transported to their shed, where it begins to be processed for consumers.
0: We take it in and we sort it by hand, and then we cool it. So that's an important part of our process. It helps remove heat quickly and preserve that taste and quality. And then it gets ice and it goes in our cooler. And then when we're ready to get it to the stand, we load it up with more ice, and then we put it on the truck and get it to the customer.
24: And Angela says from the time it's picked in the field to the time it arrives at a roadside stand in Lincoln or York,
0: we don't like to hold it past 3 days in the cooler. So, yeah, we're really moving it quickly.
24: That's Neighbor Produce Farm just outside of York.
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1: Well, good morning. It is the 6th day of August. Hope you are well. Thank you for being here with me. So what are the special events on this day? Let's see here. National Root Beer Day. I feel like this is

0: somewhat controversial. Some people are really, really like this, and others not so much. So, you know, I guess, you know, I don't mind it. I like the other name for it, Black Cow. Root Beer Float got its start, actually, in Colorado, in a mining camp. A guy by the name of Frank Wisner of Cripple Creek gets credit for inventing the Black Cow way back in 1893. So it's got some legs to it. It's been around for a while. So National Root Beer Float Day, National Black Cow Day. Another drink. This is an IPA. It's National IPA Day. Seems to have developed out of an idea from the 1700s when shipping ale to India added hops to the beer, increased the longevity of the brew. Brewers thought the hops preserved the beer for longer voyages to hot climates. One London brewer gained attention for his ability to brew this particular style of beer. His name was George Hodgson. He shipped many casks of ale, of pale ale, to India from London. I don't know where, but IPA then stands for India Pale Ale. I did not know that. So that's what an IPA stands for, India Pale Ale. Got a few more hops in it to preserve it, I guess. So it's okay. National Wiggle Your Toes Day. I don't know why we need an actual day for that, but go ahead. Wiggle. National Social Engineering Day. That's, again, another controversial, maybe not, black cow controversial, but it is. A technique used by cyber criminals to manipulate people into disclosing sensitive information. And we see that a lot. It's also National Fresh Breath Day. This I'm in favor of, for sure. Nobody likes that. Nobody likes it. We've all been there on both sides of that issue. So, big fan of National Fresh Breath Day. Let's see. What else? Anything else we're celebrating today? It is. You heard this early, and we'll talk about it on this day in history, too, of course. But today is the day, 1945, that the B-29, called the Enola Gay, dropped one single fat man, they called it, bomb. It was a uranium bomb. I believe it was the uranium bomb. It was a bigger dropped over. Nobody knew how it was going to work. Unfortunately, they had sent along some planes with cameras in it to film the whole thing, and the camera didn't work. So we do have sort of a grainy picture of an airman who managed to film it himself. It's not great, but those are the first pictures of Hiroshima. It was amazing that at the epicenter, which was right over the Io Bridge there, they estimate that temperatures were about 300,000 degrees. And so lots of folks that were there were vaporized. Immediately their shadows were burnt onto the concrete. So really, you had to expect it was a new weapon, and a weapon unused is no weapon at all. But it certainly did create a quicker way to get out of World War II. So, but today is the day that we recognize that Hiroshima Day from 1945. All right. So there you go. Those are some things that we're looking at. It's also Farm Worker Appreciation Day. Boy, those guys. I worked some detasseling crew and did some of that stuff, and the guys that do that professionally are, wow, they're really something. They're really something. So we appreciate that.
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4: The NFL's Hall of Fame preseason game between the Panthers and the Cardinals kicks off Thursday at 8 p.m. Eastern Time. In baseball, the Braves have won 7 in a row after outscoring the Marlins 4-1, while the Red Sox have won 7 in a row after shutting out the White Sox 4-0. The Cardinals held on 3-1 against the Yankees in the Bronx, but Yankee star Aaron Judge was cleared for light activity and remains confident that he will return to play this season. The Mariners held on 4-2 against the Tigers. The Nationals took down the Phillies 10-4, but it took 11 innings, and the Brewers beat the Pirates 4-2, while the Mets took down the Guardians 6-5 in 10 innings, and the Royals defeated the Twins 2-1. In the WNBA, the Mystics have won 5 in a row. They came all the way back to beat the Wings 96-92. Liberty defeated the Storm 92-86.
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8: Today's the first chance for SpaceX insiders and early investors to cash out now that the initial lockup periods ended and the aerospace companies released its first earnings report. But the stock slide is going to limit that opportunity for the 911.5 million shares becoming available for sale today. Separately, nearly 456 million shares are going to stay locked up due to the stock's weak performance, with investors rattled by its surge in artificial intelligence spending. SpaceX stock is now trading well below its $135 IPO price. We find out how many people applied for first-time jobless help last week. And among the earnings coming in, a pair of AI plays on the docket, Datadog, and quantum computing systems developer D-Wave Quantum. That's your Fox Business Report. I'm Lillian Wu, invested in you.
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0: To hear more, visit dan.democrat. 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

0: Well, lots of stuff going on this weekend, and we will be at a lot of them. Registering folks for a chance to win the 75th anniversary Diamond Drive, the Silverado, the 4x4, and of course the grill. Tonight, we're going to be in a couple places. At the York County Fair in York from 5 to 7, and then from 6 to 8, we're going to be at the Rooks County Free Fair in Stockton, Kansas. That's all going on tonight. So that's some busy times. On Friday, from 6 to 8, will be Danny Eustace at the Fair and Corn Show down there. Saturday, from 5:30 to 7:30, we'll be at Loomis Tough Trucks there in Loomis. So that's all, a lot of stuff every day there. Thursday, Friday, and Saturday, getting out, and be out again next week. So, and I've been talking all week about a couple events, the Camp Kameeka Cookout. We talked to Amy Hainer yesterday. That is taking place Saturday from 5:30 to 8 up at Camp Kameeka, and just the food is incredible. Tammy's coleslaw, I'm telling you, is so good. Also, going on Thursday, Friday, and Sunday at the Sun Theater is High School Musical on stage, and we're going to hear from some of the folks that's coming up here during our Caribbean conversation. So, lots of stuff going on, and many more things that I haven't mentioned. Check it all out at the community calendar page, krbn.com. Stand by for news.
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2: For KRVN News, I'm Bob Brogan. Dense fog has developed across parts of the local area this morning. Expect further expansion through daybreak, followed by gradual improvement during the mid-morning hours. More law enforcement evidence was presented Wednesday in the Dawson County murder trial of Aris Rodriguez Linares. He is accused in the shooting death of Mako Farinas Carvalho outside of a Lexington residence on January 21st, 2025. More from KRVN's Dave Schroeder.
3: Lexington Police Investigator Michael Baker returned to the witness stand Wednesday as jurors viewed photos documenting fingerprint evidence, bullet trajectories inside the victim's vehicle, and drugs recovered from behind the gas cap door. Defense attorney David Terrell challenged parts of Baker's trajectory analysis and questioned why additional DNA testing wasn't conducted on some evidence found at the scene. Jurors also heard testimony from former investigator Luke Pinkelman, who described evidence collected from Rodriguez Linares, including a cell phone, showing multiple calls from the victim before the shooting. Nebraska State Patrol forensic scientist Emily Anderson testified DNA recovered from a handgun magazine included the defendant, but not the victim. The trial continues today in Dawson County District Court. I'm Dave Schroeder reporting.
2: Hey, Grand Island.

0: Documents say as part of the plea agreement, the state will request Leppler pay back around $266,636 in restitution, which is subject to change, but the exact figure will be determined by the time she is sentenced. Also, court records say the state will not request additional jail time, but will argue for the maximum of post-supervised release and that the terms run consecutively for each count. Leppler is scheduled to be sentenced in the case on September 30th at 1:30 p.m. The U.S. Small Business Administration announced it's offering low-interest disaster loans to eligible private, nonprofit, and faith-based groups in eight Nebraska counties affected by the May 15 through 18 storms and flooding. Loans can cover operating costs and steps to prevent future damage up to $2 million per group. Rates start at 3.625%, terms last up to 30 years, and no payments or interest are due for 12 months after the funds are issued. For KRVN News, I'm Bob Brogan.
1: Fox News, I'm Gian Gelosi. Senator Rand Paul holding a vote this morning to hold Dr. Anthony Fauci in contempt of Congress after he pleaded the fifth over 100 times during a hearing last week.
2: Legal experts say a witness can avoid answering questions that might implicate him in a crime, but not to avoid embarrassment. And before the hearing, Paul had released pages from Fauci's diary where he talks about the celebrity attention he was getting and that scientists weren't in agreement about whether COVID-19 came from a lab leak or natural causes.
1: It's Fox's Madeline Rivera. President Trump says he'd rather make a deal with Iran to stop the killing. That message comes as Tehran and Oman work out a plan to reopen the Strait of Hormuz, but ships are still coming under fire.
3: Reports do indicate that progress in talks between Iran and Oman aimed at opening the strait, led in part by Gulf allies urging the president not to strike.
1: That's Fox's Trey Yingst. 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
0: Well, good morning. It is 6:38 here on this Thursday. Let's take a look at our weather, and high pressure is going to move back in and make things interesting. Heat and humidity return today through Monday as a ridge of high pressure expands from the desert southwest to the plains. Highs warm from the 80s to low 90s today to the upper 80s to the mid 90s tomorrow. A rogue thunderstorm may dive

0: southeast from the Sandhills late today through tonight. Over the weekend through Monday, highs are mostly in the 90s to the low 100s, with feels like readings in the low to mid 100s. Parts of northern Kansas Sunday may see highs up to the mid 100s. A few thunderstorms are possible, with disturbances tracking around the edge of high pressure ridge Saturday night and Sunday night. A cold front may trigger thunderstorms Monday night through Wednesday. Right now, the best chances are Tuesday night. Highs Tuesday and Wednesday drop back to the 80s to low 90s. Man, this has been a recurring thing, hasn't it? At least in the last month or so. Pretty hot during the weekend, and then a cool down midweek, and chances for some rain and stuff like that. So we're just really in a bit of a pattern, although last week was very nice. Last weekend was. So we'll see how it goes, right? It could change, but a pretty good chance that it is going to be pretty doggone warm here for a couple days anyway as we move into the weekend. That's your 880 Weather Watch.
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6: 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Doing with 200 at a 975,000 pounds, Baller Gudgel with 169, 75, 10 and a quarter, and Mark Miles, 320 at 1051 cut, Lex Palmer, one load at 900. Heifer consignments, Powderhorn with 140 head of guaranteed open, pregged open, 7-8 weights, Lochterman Shoe Bar, 47 head of pregged opens, and Heath with 23 head of pregged opens, Colburn with 100 head of 600 pound steers. 2200 Thursday, Valentine Livestock, 12 noon, along with the ice cream and brownie social.
7: Marysville Livestock will have their customer appreciation sale today starting at 10 a.m. with over 2400 head, including 137 breads and pairs. Bread consignments consignments include 36 black first calf heifers bred Black Angus, start calving September 20th. Bred cows include 22 Red Angus bred cows, 2, 3, and 4-year-olds bred Red Angus, calving August, 21 Black Angus bred cows, 15 3- and 4-year-olds, and 6

0: 5 and 6 year olds, bred Black Angus calving September for 60 days. There are 7 red Angus bred cows, 5 to 8 year olds, bred Red Angus and Red White Face start calving September 13th. 36 black bred cows, 4 and 5 year olds, bred Black Angus and Charlet start calving December. There's 6 black and red bred cows, 4 to 6 year olds, bred Light Black Half Blood Sim calving August and September. Cow calf pairs include 9 Red Angus cow calf pairs, 3 to 5 years old, with June calves at side. Calf consignments include 90 black steers and heifers weighing 4 to 5.5, 20 black and Charlet steers and heifers weighing 5 to 6. There's 60 black steers and heifers weighing 5.5 to 7.5. 35 black steers and heifers off grass weighing 6 to 7. 80 black Charlet cross steers and heifers weighing 6 to 8. There's 90 crossbred heifers weighing 7 to 8. 137 black steers and heifers weighing 7 to 9. 66 black heifers off grass weighing 7.5 to 7.75. 40 crossbred heifers weighing 7.75 to 8. 61 black and red heifers 8 to 8.5. There's 117 black Charlet cross steers weighing 8.25 to 8.5. 60 black steers off grass weighing 9.25 to 9.5. 60 mixed steers off grass 9.25 to 9.5. 95 black Charlet cross steers weighing 10 to 10.75, and 2 fed steers weighing 12 to 13. 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
1: 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Suter Livestock and WTC, 320 Angus and Black White Face steers weighing 850 to 950, they're coming off grass. The Wineglass Ranch, 350 Angus and Black White Face steers weighing 875 to 975. Here's 192 Angus Black White Face and Red White Face heifers weighing 8 to 900 pounds from Y6 Livestock, Wade and Heather Kramer. Brock Terrell, 180 head in all, 60 head of Charlet Cross steers weighing 9 to 9.5, and 120 Charlet Cross and Angus heifers weighing 8. Here's Raleigh Kramer, 60 head of black and black white face steers and heifers weighing 375 to 450. They're home raised, 3 rounds of shots and coming off the cow. Ty Dick, 50 head of Angus black white face and red heifers weighing 8.25 to 8.75. All this and many more valued consignments this Thursday, August 6th at Ogallala Livestock Special Stocker Feeder Sale. 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
2: This is JNT for North Livestock Market with information on our August 6th and August 20th sales. For this week's August 6th sale on Thursday, in the breeding stock here is 4 black bears, solid mouth and older, spring calves at side, exposed back to black bulls. In the calves and feeders, we'll sell drop-in consignments of these this week. In the waves, we'll have our usual trail run of butcher cows and butcher bulls. Our next sale is August 20th, and every week thereafter this fall, here's the early consignments for August 20th. 57 black cows, 3 to 5 years old, red black for September 1 calving. 15 black cows, they'd be half young and half older cows, bred black to start calving in the end of August. Here's 70 black yearling heifers, backgrounded. And there's a good chance we'll have some spring calves off the cow start coming in to start the fall calf run. Hope to see you at these auctions. Thank you.
3: 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Pairs and bred cattle at 12 noon Central Time. Here's mine in complete dispersion. 45 black pair from 3 to solid mouth. They got 3 to 400-pound calves on them. Cows are exposed Angus. Anderson, 55 black pair from 3 to broken mouth. Got 350-pound calves. Cows are exposed Hereford. Get into the bred cattle Dickoff age dispersion. 80 head of black and red cows, solid to broken mouth. They're bred Angus or Hereford calf this fall, plus more packages and part loads of pairs and bred cattle. To view our updated listings, go to FortPierreLivestock.com, or to live bid and view the sale, go to CattleUSA.com. Again, this Friday, weigh-ups at 8 in the morning, pairs and bred cattle at 12 noon Central Time. That's all this Friday, Fort Pierre Livestock.
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0: Nebraska Extension Almanac.
1: Before a farming operation can move on to the next generation, families have to answer some difficult but necessary questions. On today's program, Extension Ag Economist Anastasia Meyer talks about farm families, business operations, transition plans, and how clear communication can help avoid any unnecessary problems in the future.
2: First thing that we need to think about is the business planning, right? We said that this was the first step. And really, the biggest question that we need to ask ourselves for business planning is the hard question of, is this viable? Is this farm or ranch viable to succeed onto the next generation? If it is bleeding money right now and cannot cash flow, should you be looking at different avenues? Or if you're just getting by, can you bring in another family unit to support on the farm or ranch alone? What does that look like for you? This is a hard question to ask, and a lot of times we don't share our financials with the other generations. And so we have to be willing to talk about this. If somebody is returning to the farm or ranch, we have to be willing to talk about how are we paying them? We should have some documentation. What does that look like? How much are they getting paid? What are those benefits that they might be getting? And what exactly are they responsible for? And then really, what's the future for the operation? Is there room for expansion? Are you in an area that is super ultra competitive and is not really room to grow? Or is that available there? Can they branch out into different niche markets? And then also, what is the debt associated with the business? When I talk to different people, especially heirs, they don't ever think about the debt, and they don't know about the debt that a farm or ranch might have. But remember, you are passing on assets and debt when you're going to have a transition plan. So it's something that we need to think about when we're having this plan. And then we need to be thinking about family business meetings. You can't have a good family business without trust. So you have to build your trust, and you have to practice the good communication to maintain the trust or build the trust. When you're having these family business meetings on what does this transition plan look like, you really need to decide of who are you inviting to this meeting. Really, it's a golden rules, right? Whoever is the owner of the farm or ranch gets to make the rules and invite who they want. My rule of thumb is invite everybody, invite the on-farm heirs, invite the off-farm heirs, invite the in-laws, the outlaws, invite the children or grandchildren. If they have a stake in that farm or ranch, invite them. A lot of times we're asked, do we invite the in-laws? I think that the in-laws can offer a unique perspective, right? Because if I'm thinking about this 80 here, I might have one recollection where my spouse might have another, right? Is there emotional attachment tied there, or are you thinking in a different mindset? I think that if they are signing loan documents, they need to be at the table though. Who gets to speak during these meetings? I think, you know, you need to set this meetings up with, are you gathering ideas or just making decisions? Who gets to speak? Well, that's up to you as well, right? But who also is making the decisions? Is it the owners? Are you going to let everybody have a vote? I think this is probably going to come down to, how is your ground currently owned? Do you have LLCs? Do you have trust? What does that look like? Are you allowing people to vote? And is it majority or unanimous? Do only siblings, heirs get voting privileges? Have these discussions before you start these family business meetings.
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4: 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Well, no player really has a closer relationship to new defensive coordinator Rob Orich than linebacker Owen Chambliss. Chambliss played for Orich at San Diego State and said so far it's been a pretty smooth transition in Lincoln.
5: So like you walk by his office and he's got his hat on and he's just watching film. He's probably going crazy in his little office, but yeah, I would say that's pretty accurate. He loves what he does. It might come off as being mad, but I think he's just obsessed with being the best DC in the country.
4: It was also interesting to hear Chambliss talk about his relationship with head coach Matt Rhule, who he refers to on a first name basis.
5: We'll be at practice and then I'll come off the field and I'll just, Matt will come up to me, I'll come up to Matt, and he'll be like, what were you looking at that play? Or what should you be looking at? Or what was I looking at? We'll just talk through my mental process for each play, getting guys lined up and stuff like that and understanding the game. And I think it makes it more comfortable because I can just be like, hey, Matt, real quick, I saw blah, blah, blah, blah, blah. What about this? So
4: reporting here with the Nebraska football team in Lincoln, I'm Sean Callahan of HuskerOnline.com.
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8: The NFL's Hall of Fame preseason game between the Panthers and the Cardinals kicks off Thursday at 8 p.m. Eastern Time. In baseball, the Braves have won 7 in a row after outscoring the Marlins 4-1, while the Red Sox have won 7 in a row after shutting out the White Sox 4-0. The Cardinals held on 3-1 against the Yankees in the Bronx, but Yankee star Aaron Judge was cleared for light activity and remains confident that he will return to play this season. The Mariners held on 4-2 against the Tigers. The Nationals took down the Phillies 10-4, but it took 11 innings, and the Brewers beat the Pirates 4-2, while the Mets took down the Guardians 6-5 in 10 innings, and the Royals defeated the Twins 2-1. In the WNBA, the Mystics have won 5 in a row. They came all the way back to beat the Wings 96-92. Liberty defeated the Storm 92-86.
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10: Attributes of a healthy, happy life is humility, because only humility makes us strong enough to accept our limitations. That's even true for Superman. In the 1978 movie about Superman starring Christopher Reeve, a baby boy named Kal-El is rescued from Krypton, his home planet, just before it's destroyed. His spaceship crashes to Earth, and he's adopted by an older couple named Jonathan and Martha Kent. The boy becomes known as Clark and discovers he has special powers, like superhuman strength and the ability to fly. But he also discovers he has limitations. His dad tragically dies of a heart attack, which throws Clark's entire identity into question. After the funeral, he tells his mother, "All those things I can do, all those powers, and I couldn't even save him." We all believe we'd be better off with more money, more time, more something. But humility is the real secret to handling our limitations, because humility is what transforms our weaknesses into a strength. The Apostle Paul said this, "When I'm weak, then I am strong." And what he meant was that weakness makes us better because it invites us to reach out. And when we reach out, someone else can reach back in and make a difference in our lives. Happiness isn't about the strength to conquer all, but about the humility to be human. For Focus on the Family, I'm Jim Daly.
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14: For KRVN News, I'm Bob Brogan. A Grand Island woman accused of taking payments for cemetery headstones that were never installed has taken a plea deal. Hall County District Court records say 48-year-old Kelly Kepler was facing 46 counts of theft by deception. Lepler, the former owner of Monument Advisors, is accused of receiving over $250,000 from 43 customers for headstones that prosecutors have said were never installed through her business. According to court documents, Lepler pleaded no contest to three lesser felony counts of theft by deception, and in exchange, the other 40 counts were dismissed. Documents say as part of the plea agreement, the state will request Lepler pay back around $266,636 in restitution, which is subject to change, but the exact figure will be determined by the time she is sentenced. Also, court records say the state will not request additional jail time, but will argue for the maximum of post-supervised release and that the terms run consecutively for each count. Lepler is scheduled to be sentenced in the case on September 30th. At 1:30 p.m. The U.S. Small Business Administration announced it's offering low-interest disaster loans to eligible private, nonprofit, and faith-based groups in eight Nebraska counties affected by the May 15 through 18 storms and flooding. Loans can cover operating costs and steps to prevent future damage up to $2 million per group. Rates start at 3.625%. Terms last up to 30 years. And no payments or interest are due for 12 months after the funds are issued. For KRVN News, I'm Bob Brogan.
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3: COVID controversy returns to the Senate. I'm Dave Anthony, Fox News. The Senate committee gathers this hour to consider holding Dr. Anthony Fauci in contempt of Congress. A week after the ex-presidential COVID advisor refused to answer questions, saying this over 100 times.
15: On the advice of counsel, I respectfully decline to answer based upon my rights under the Fifth Amendment to the Constitution.
3: After Fauci had called the committee chairman unhinged and obsessed with putting him in jail, but Republican Senator Rand Paul tells Fox,
16: why would you need the Fifth Amendment if all you have to do is come before a committee and not lie?
17: Fauci was the recipient of a pardon by former President Biden. Republican lawmakers argue that compels him to testify. Republicans accuse Fauci of covering up the origins of the pandemic. Fauci denies that. If the committee approves a contempt resolution, Paul could refer Fauci to the Justice Department for possible prosecution.
3: That's Fox's Jared Halpern. Iran and Oman are said to be close to an agreement on getting shipping flowing through the Strait of Hormuz. The U.S. demands attacks on ships end. Vice President Vance tells Fox.
18: Number one, the Iranians are extraordinarily difficult people. Number two, they have a fractured system. So there are people within their system who want the war to be over. There are also people within their system who are crazy radicals who want the war to continue.
3: Vance has been directly involved in negotiations, also demanding Iran agree to never have nuclear weapons. Another American adversary already has them, North Korea. And Fox's Jonathan Savage reports it test-fired another missile today.
19: South Korea's military says its northern neighbor launched a short-range ballistic missile out to sea beyond its east coast. The South's Joint Chiefs of Staff has bolstered surveillance and is closely coordinating with the United States and Japan.
3: Also in Japan today, a somber ceremony in Hiroshima, where yet 81 years ago today, the U.S. dropped the first of two atomic bombs on Japan, leading to the end of World War II.
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20: A win for Trump critics in court related to the administration's controversial immigration enforcement. This case involves operations in California.
25: A federal judge says Homeland Security is slow rolling its response to her order to preserve evidence from last year's controversial ICE raids in the Los Angeles area. She found the DHS in contempt for not completing her January order to create digital copies of cell phone communications for more than 800 immigration agents. Attorneys for immigrants argue those records could reveal evidence of racial profiling during the raids. The judge ordered Homeland Security to pay a fine of $500 a day until it complies and also pay the plaintiff's legal cost for obtaining the records. Carmen Roberts, Fox News.
20: The Jeffrey Epstein controversy keeps simmering as many lawmakers in Congress, especially Democrats, demand more files in the sex trafficking case be released. The state of New Mexico is taking the Justice Department to court.
26: This lawsuit filed in federal court in D.C. alleges that the federal government has blocked the state from investigating the sex crimes of disgraced financier Jeffrey Epstein and a ranch there. The suit says the feds have stonewalled the criminal investigation by New Mexico Attorney General Raul Torres. The state is demanding judicial intervention to force the federal government to turn over relevant materials to New Mexico's investigators. The Justice Department said it was withholding some information from New Mexico to protect victims' privacy and conform with court rulings about evidence. John Saucier, Fox News.
20: A sheriff's detective hospitalized in San Bernardino County, California, the morning after being wounded in an altercation with a suspect who ended up dead. As shots were fired between vehicles, that detective is said to be in stable condition. On Wall Street, stock futures are mixed. They're down for the NASDAQ, but up for the Dow, which closed yesterday at another record high. I'm Dave Anthony, and this is Fox News.
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0: Cup, Nebraska. 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And now, here's a man with a mic, Scott Foster.
1: Good morning. It is a Thursday. I hope you're doing well. Appreciate you joining me here this morning as we get ready for some warmer weather. Central Nebraska today, mostly cloudy in the morning, very foggy in places, so be careful of that. They're going to get a fog advisory until 10 o'clock today. Highs today, we're going to get into the 80s with south winds at 10. Tonight, mostly clear, patchy fog after midnight, lows in the lower 60s, southeast winds at 10 to 15. For Friday, partly cloudy in the morning, then becoming sunny with some patchy fog in the morning again. Highs around 90. Saturday, 20% chance of showers and thunderstorms. Highs in the lower 90s. It'll get up into the 90s again on Sunday. 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
5: On the Rural Radio Network, I'm Alex McAvica with today's agriculture news. Good morning. A new report about grain bin accidents is raising questions about rescue training. Steve White has our top story this morning.
6: Those questions can be tough to ask because communities want to help. Donors want to buy rescue tubes and volunteer fire crews want to be ready. Purdue's Bill Fields says the data should guide the response.
7: The reality is about 60% of the victims of entrapment are dead by the time the fire department gets there.
6: Field is not opposed to rescue training. In fact, he helped develop the first commercial grain rescue tube and has trained thousands of rescuers. But he says rural communities may have leaned too far towards equipment.
7: We have distributed thousands of grain rescue tubes all over the United States, including into counties where there are no grain bins.
6: Fields said the better question is, what prevents the call from coming in? That starts with keeping grain in condition and not entering bins. His message is not that rescue crews do not matter. His message is prevention saves more lives than equipment after the fact.
5: Thanks, Steve. In lighter news this morning, it is National Farmers Market Week, and a new national study is suggesting farmers markets offer more than just fresh food. They also help build stronger communities. Researchers with the University of Wisconsin and the Farmers Market Coalition found people who visit farmers markets more often report a greater sense of community and are more likely to participate in local civic activities. With about 8,600 farmers markets operating nationwide, researchers say they serve as gathering places that benefit communities and support the economy well beyond local agriculture. From the Nebraska Soybean Board Studios, I'm Alex McAvica.
8: This week on Building Nebraska, what happens when a simple farm experiment turns into a business serving farmers across the country? That's the story of Green Cover and co-founder Keith Burns. Keith shares how one field trial outside of rural Bladen, Nebraska changed everything and why building a company was never part of the original plan.
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5: Nebraska farmers, students, and ag organizations have until October 1st to apply for grants through the Dan Gillespie Soil Health Fund. The fund awards up to $2,500 for projects that promote soil health and regenerative agriculture, with matching dollars to double that amount for qualifying youth-led projects. Advisory Committee Chair Randy Pryor says even modest funding can make a difference.
10: Out of the box, sometimes a little bit of money helps with out-of-the-box ideas. And
5: the fund has already supported everything from on-farm research to FFA-led conservation projects. Pryor says now they need more applicants.
10: We need people to apply. And so whether it's an FFA organization, 4-H, whether it's farmers, and farmers can apply.
5: Since its creation, the fund has awarded nearly $20,000 to 15 projects. And again, those applications for the next round of grants are due October 1st. The direct link is posted to ruralradionetwork.com. And don't toss that watermelon rind just yet. For the first time, the USDA has added watermelon rind to its official Food Data Central nutrition base. It's given dietitians and recipe developers standard nutrition information for the often discarded part of the fruit. A 1/3 cup serving of raw watermelon rind contains just 10 calories plus fiber, potassium, and vitamin C. They say the new listing could encourage more people to use the rind in smoothies, slaws, pickles, and even stir fries. The National Watermelon Promotion Board says it gives consumers another nutritious way to enjoy the whole fruit. From the Nebraska Soybean Board Studios, I'm Alex McAvica.
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12: 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Born in Louisiana, Edgar made a career in commodity trading and grain merchandising. But friends say what made Edgar special was how he used these experiences to directly serve producers. Edgar believed agriculture worked best when people had strong relationships and a sense of shared purpose. He invested in young people and underserved communities throughout Kansas and Nebraska, including his work in founding the Kansas Black Farmers Association. Rancher and friend Kevin Cooksley said Edgar's investment in youth, dedication to producers, and commitment to building stronger communities was what set him apart.
13: I think it's extremely fitting that he be recognized for service to agriculture because that's exactly what he represented, what he did. There's just been nobody quite like him in my lifetime anyway.
12: The Nebraska Rural Radio Association is honored to recognize the late Edgar Hicks for his service to agriculture.
1: Seven seventeen. We are sitting at 63 degrees here at the Lexington studios of KRVN. Time for us to take a look at sports. Jason's in here with us today. And, of course, lots of talk about Nebraska football as the opening week. And a lot of question marks out there, right?
14: There are, of course, this time of the year.
1: Sure.
14: People love to drink the Husker Kool-Aid.
1: Oh, yes.
14: And that probably always will continue. Nebraska's looking to improve off of a 7-6 mark last year that did see them make their second straight bowl game. Head coach Matt Rhule says they need to take advantage of the next month.
15: We really can't waste a day. You know, the team that you want to build, the team that they want to have, you can only do it on the practice field. And so they've done a great job putting themselves in position for a great camp. And we're just going to take it one play at a time. You know, one play of practice, going through the plays, one play in every meeting, and get to the games and play those one play at a time and not worried about, you know, something a month down the line, not worried about something a week down the line, not even worried about something 5 minutes down the line, but just having complete and total focus on what we're doing.
14: Rhule made his comments on the Huskers Radio Network. Nebraska will kick off the season on September 5th against Ohio at 11. Of course, that's a game we'll bring you here on 880 KRVN. The NCAA Division II Executive Board adopted emergency legislation to establish an age-based eligibility model, as recommended by the Management Council this summer. The Division II eligibility rules will mirror those adopted by Division I. Under this model, a student-athlete's period of eligibility starts at the earlier of these two events. Full-time enrollment at any college, university, domestic, or international, including junior colleges, or the beginning of the regular academic year immediately after the student's 19th birthday. This rule change is effective immediately, or until somebody finds some judge who says, hold on.
1: This will go to court somewhere, I'm sure.
14: Yeah, developing situation. Mm-hmm. State American Legion Baseball continues for the seniors at the American Division Tournament yesterday. Lincoln Christian ousted Seward 9-4, Mount Michael clobbered Crete 14-3, and it was Lincoln Christian over Mount Michael 5-2. So Lincoln Christian and Mount Michael will play again today for the title at 4. The National Division Tournament saw Auburn eliminate Ron Colley 3-2, Central City down Hickman 9-5, and then Central City shut out Auburn 5-0 for the title. They will advance on and play the American Division champion on Saturday. Also plenty of action at the Class C State Tournament. Pender eliminated Centura 5-2. Malcolm then had a good day. They beat Hardington 2-1, and then they beat Pender 14-7. That sets up a title game today at 5 between Pender and Malcolm. In Major League Baseball, Kansas City beat Minnesota again, this time 2-1. Seattle, Boston, Baltimore, and Toronto all notched wins. In interleague play, it was Tampa Bay shutting out Colorado 4-0. Texas, New York, St. Louis all picked up wins to the National League. Cubs with another win over the Dodgers 7-6. Atlanta, Milwaukee, Washington, and Arizona also all scored wins. That is a look at sports. For more, you can find that anytime at krvn.com.
1: All right. Thanks, Jason.

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2: Well, the great part about being with an American Legacy or using them to help you either sell or buy your land is you're working with folks that truly know what agriculture is about. 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
1: Let's take a look at what we have ahead of us here for weather. Biggest weather story really over the next several hours is, well, not several, but next couple hours is that dense fog through much of the area. Visibility might drop to below a quarter mile in spots through sunrise. So even as the sun comes up, we could still see it, especially if you've headed out early like I did. It was very foggy. Now, once that fog lifts, we'll begin a significant warming trend that will carry us through the weekend and into early next week. Today, high temperatures are expected to reach the 80s, although lingering morning fog could hold some locations a bit cooler. The heat really builds by Saturday, with highs climbing into the 90s, and some southwestern areas could even approach 100 degrees from Saturday through Monday. Now, there is a chance that heat index values could exceed 100 degrees. So be prepared for much more summer-like conditions. Looking ahead to the weekend, there is also a slight chance of thunderstorms Saturday evening and Saturday night. While confidence remains somewhat low this far out, atmospheric conditions could support a few strong to marginally severe storms if they develop. So, dense fog this morning, sunshine and a warming trend later today, then turning hot for the weekend with a small chance of some thunderstorms by Saturday night. That's your 880 Weather Watch. I'm Pete.

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3: Some food and drink giants in the spotlight this morning. Restaurant Brands International reporting quarterly earnings at top analyst expectations, fueled by strong growth for the once-struggling Burger King, both domestically and abroad. Burger King's U.S. same-store sales climbed 8.5%. In comparison, rival McDonald's reported U.S. same-store sales growth of just 0.8%. Restaurant Brands shares, though, are under pressure because the rest of the company didn't do as well. Tim Hortons same-store sales in Canada and overall were essentially flat for the quarter, while Popeyes Louisiana Kitchen reported U.S. same-store sales declines of 5.2%. Shares of Molson Coors Brewing up modestly. After an earnings beat, revenue topped expectations. That's your Fox Business Report. I'm Lillian Wu, invested in you.
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7: For KRVN News, I'm Bob Brogan. Dense fog developed across parts of the local area this morning. You can expect that there will be gradual improvement during the mid-morning hours, allow for extra time to reach your destination. The Central Nebraska Public Power and Irrigation District Board of Directors got a hiring update on the general manager search process at their August board meeting on Monday in Holdridge. Board President Kyle Shepard told the board the hiring committee met last week with the Woods Aiken Law Firm to go over the list of candidates. A total of 99 applications were received. The hiring committee has reduced that list to 11 candidates. The committee will continue to narrow the finalists to 4. During the week of September 21st, the hiring committee is scheduled to conduct in-person interviews with the finalists and aims to select a candidate to present to the full board for the approval during the board working meeting scheduled for September 25th. Earlier this week, Mary Lanning Healthcare announced that they'd seen 3 cases of cyclosporiasis, according to Mary Lanning's chief medical officer, Dr. Zach Fry. They aren't connected.
8: They've all been about in the past 2 weeks time period. They've been sporadic. They haven't been in a group or a household. It's been sporadic.
7: The outbreak has impacted 15 states, including Nebraska, and has sickened an estimated 22,000 people. This Saturday, August 8th at 6 p.m. is the 10th annual Loomis Tough Truck Races, located south of the Loomis baseball field. The event features a circle track that has an obstacle-filled dirt course, including jumps, sharp turns, and uneven bumps. Event organizer Scott Thorell talks about how the event started.
9: Well, I tell you what, we were at the, they have a church in a park, and then they had some activities on Sunday, and me and Kelly were standing there, and it was like, we just got to have something, a little add to it, help them out a little bit. And I tough trucked back in the 90s, and we thought, well, let's try this. And we tried it. I think we had about 14, 15 cars the first year, and it went over really well. And then we just kept doing it and doing it. And now we get 25 to 30 cars, pickups, buses, boats.
7: Admission is $5 per person with 10 and under free. 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
10: News. I'm CJ Papa. A Senate committee expected to soon vote on whether to hold Dr. Anthony Fauci in contempt of Congress.
11: Republicans on the Senate Homeland Security and Governmental Affairs Committee say Dr. Fauci had no right to invoke the Fifth Amendment given his preemptive pardon from former President Biden. The pardon, though, covers actions before 2025, so Fauci invoked the Fifth more than 100 times, accusing Chairman Rand Paul of having a vendetta against him.
10: Ron says it's nearing a final agreement with Oman on an acceptable route for ships to pass through the Strait of Hormuz in Japan.
12: Mokuto!
10: The nation marks 81 years since the U.S. dropped the atomic bomb destroying Hiroshima, killing 140,000 people. 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
3: 735 and 63 degrees here at the Lexington studios of KRVN. One thing that you'll definitely notice this morning is the fog. Now, that will burn off, but there is a dense fog advisory and some very low visibility until about 10 o'clock today. With the clearing skies and the light winds and the moisture left behind from recent rainfall, areas of fog it certainly did and have developed. Looking beyond that, the big weather story becomes the return of summer heat and humidity heading into the weekend. A strong upper-level high-pressure system will expand across the central plains, bringing mostly sunny skies and persistent southerly winds. High temperatures will steadily climb, reaching the lower 90s to near 100 degrees this weekend, with the hottest readings expected across southwestern portions of the area. Humidity levels will also increase, pushing heat index values into the upper 90s and low 100s. While current forecasts keep us just below heat advisory criteria, residents should still be prepared for several days of uncomfortable heat and take precautions of spending extended time outdoors. Rain chances remain very limited through the weekend, although a stray overnight storm complex north of I-80 can't be ruled out. Looking farther ahead, confidence is growing in a pattern change by the middle of and latter part of next week. The heat ridge is expected to weaken and shift south, opening the door for more frequent chances of showers and thunderstorms and much-needed opportunity for rainfall across the southern plains. That's your 880 Weather Watch.
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9: 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I'm joined with Dr. Zach Fry, Chief Medical Officer for Mary Lanning Healthcare in Hastings. Dr. Fry, thanks for joining us here today.
10: Yeah, thanks for having me.
9: We would like to be talking with you about a bit happier circumstances, but yesterday,

0: found out through press release that you've seen three cases of cyclosporiasis in the Hastings area at Hastings Family Health. Just walk us through the timeline of, you know, when the cases started to arrive and to where we are today.
1: They've all been about in the past 2 weeks time period. And so they've been sporadic. They haven't been in, a group or a household. It's been sporadic. So,
0: looking at the, the cases, were there any symptoms that kind of popped out that made you and other providers within Mary Lanning realize that this might be cyclosporiasis and tied to the outbreak we've seen across the United States?
1: The symptoms are pretty vague, and they can be spread out among people differently. And so, most of the time it's a gastrointestinal illness, so diarrhea, upset stomach, and many times it's short-lived. And so, those people don't typically present to see us. It's people that have more prolonged symptoms that we end up seeing.
0: With the illness and with some of the contact tracing food-wise that you would have to do to figure out, what might have given a patient said illness with cyclosporiasis. Back in the COVID pandemic, it was a lot of contact tracing of people. And were you able to take some lessons from COVID instead of contact tracing people, instead, kind of going back the, a week, 2 weeks, and figuring out, okay, you ate this, you ate that, and try and figure out maybe a common denominator. Were you able to take some lessons from COVID with the contact tracing there at all, or was it kind of more just a completely new ballgame?
1: It's a little tricky in with food, and especially given that it's usually a week or 10 days since exposure before they have significant symptoms. So it's pretty hard to remember what you've eaten a week or two ago. So it's pretty tough to trace based on food. And sometimes there isn't, a specific food always. Sometimes it could have been someone else who, came in contact with the illness and then didn't wash their hands and touched your food. So it can be a tough thing to really trace back and pinpoint.
0: A lot of ways that you could be exposed to cyclosporiasis. One of the biggest ways is the improper washing of fruits and vegetables before they land on your plate. And if you find yourself here, some of these last end of summer barbecues before the back to school season really gets underway, what are some tips for those out there, to try and avoid this and still have the salads and still have the fruit tray and still have everything with that barbecue? What are some of the tips food safety wise to avoid cyclosporiasis and still have a great barbecue here if you're thinking that this weekend, next weekend, so on and so forth?
1: Yeah, I mean, anytime the food is cooked, that will take care of it. And then otherwise, fruits and vegetables, we just recommend washing under cold water, scrubbing them for about 1 minute. That should also significantly decrease your risk. And then washing your hands, before and after food handling are, three of the biggest things you can do to prevent things.
0: My final question here for you, Dr. Fry, Dr. Zach Fry of Mary Lanning Healthcare in Hastings, joining us on 880 KRVN today. For those who are listening to this and thinking, hey, wait a second, I might have this, of the symptoms of cyclosporiasis, loss of appetite, weight loss, cramping, bloating, increased gas, nausea, fatigue. The main one is severe diarrhea. If for our listeners out there who are hearing this and thinking, hey, wait a second, and start to connect the dots, what do you recommend treatment-wise with this illness?
1: Well, typically we'd recommend that you find your primary doctor and talk with them and see if testing might be indicated or not. Many times it does pass on its own. It can be a prolonged illness, but many times, patients recover without, medicines. But sometimes medicine, antibiotics is warranted, especially if it's a prolonged illness or there's underlying conditions that would warrant treatment. So we'd recommend that you talk with your primary physician about whether testing or treatment is indicated.
0: And if you're in the Hastings area and you don't have a primary care doctor and you're starting to see some of these symptoms, what's a good number for you to contact at Mary Lanning Healthcare so they can get in touch with a primary care doctor and start to, figure out whether this is cyclosporiasis and, get that testing underway and get back on the road to good health?
1: We have both primary care physicians and an urgent care clinic here at Mary Lanning, and the phone number to get in contact with both of those is 402-463-2929.
0: Dr. Fry, anything else to add here as we start to wrap things up on 880KRVN today?
1: No, I think that we covered things pretty well.
0: All righty. Dr. Zach Fry, the Chief Medical Officer at Mary Lanning Healthcare. Hopefully next time we're talking, it's not about another illness outbreak of some kind. It's about good things that are going on in the Hastings community. But thanks again for your time here discussing the latest in the cyclosporiasis outbreak in the Hastings area.
1: Perfect. Thanks so much.
0: Dr. Zach Fry, the Chief Medical Officer at Mary Lanning Healthcare in Hastings, joining us here discussing cyclosporiasis in Hastings. For 880KRVN, I'm Alex Hamaki.
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5: Husker football is into week number one of fall camp, and Sean Callahan has more from Lincoln.
6: Well, no player really has a closer relationship to new defensive coordinator Rob Orich than linebacker Owen Chambliss. Chambliss played for Orich at San Diego State and said so far it's been a pretty smooth transition in Lincoln.
7: So, like, you walk by his office and he's got his hat on and he's just watching film. He's probably going crazy in his little office. But, yeah, I would say that's pretty accurate. He loves what he does. It might come off as being mad, but I think he's just obsessed with being the best DC in the country.
6: It was also interesting to hear Chambliss talk about his relationship with head coach Matt Rhule, who he refers to on a first-name basis.
7: We'll be at practice, and then I'll come off the field, and Matt will come up to me, or I'll come up to Matt, and he'll be like, what were you looking at that play? Or what should you be looking at? Or what was I looking at? We'll just talk through my mental process for each play, getting guys lined up and stuff like that, and understanding the game. And I think it makes it more comfortable because I can just be like, hey, Matt, real quick, I saw blah, blah, blah, blah, blah. What about this? So,
6: reporting here with the Nebraska football team in Lincoln, I'm Sean Callahan of HuskerOnline.com.
5: Hey, thanks, Sean. The Fort Hays State football team opened a preseason camp this week without one of their prized offseason signees, quarterback Jackson Berry, who was named the MIAA Offensive Player of the Year at Pittsburgh State last season, was not among the players in uniform. Berry had committed to the Tigers after receiving an extra year of eligibility and had participated in summer workouts with the team, but now has opted to give up football. Washburn University men's basketball coach Brett Ballard was seriously injured this week after his car hit a bridge pillar in Topeka. That's according to the Kansas Highway Patrol. Ballard, who played collegiately at KU, was getting set for his ninth year at Washburn, compiled a career record of 167-79. If you remember, Ballard played 2 years for the Jayhawks under then-coach Roy Williams from 2000 through 2002. He was part of their Final Four team in 2002. Class B seniors, American Division State Tournament yesterday. You had Mount Michael knocking off Crete 14-3. Lincoln Christian was a 9-4 winner over Seward, and Lincoln Christian beat Mount Michael 5-2. So those two teams will play again today at 4 for the state title. At the National Division State Tournament, Auburn ousted Roncalli 3-2. Central City was a 9-5 winner over Hickman, and Central City beat Auburn 5-0 for the state title. Central City will move on and play the American Division champion this Saturday. Class C Senior State Tournament. Pender eliminated Hardington 5-2. Malcolm was a 2-1 winner over Hardington, and then Malcolm beat Pender 14-7. Those two will turn around again and play in the state title game today at 5. Major League Baseball, Kansas City was a 2-1 winner over Minnesota. Starting pitcher Noah Cameron was sharp again. He became just the fifth pitcher in Major League Baseball since 1898 to go 7-plus innings, giving up two hits or less over three starts. Last night, he went 8 innings, striking out 9. He walked just 2 and gave up just one hit, as the Royals picked up the victory. That is a look at sports. For more, you can find that anytime at krvn.com. I'm Jason Jorgensen.
8: 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As summer winds down and families begin preparing for a new school year, many of us are adjusting our daily routines. One of the healthiest habits we can reestablish this time of year is getting enough quality sleep. Sleep plays an important role in our physical health, mental well-being, and ability to focus throughout the day. One simple way to improve your sleep is by keeping a consistent schedule. Going to bed and waking up at about the same time each day helps regulate your body's internal clock. While it's tempting to stay up later on weekends, maintaining your regular routine can help you feel more rested and energized throughout the week. Another important tip is to create a relaxing bedtime routine. 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Instead, consider reading a book, listening to calming music, or practicing gentle stretching before bedtime. 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If you're consistently tired, despite getting what seems like enough sleep, or if you snore loudly, wake up gasping, or have trouble staying awake during the day, it may be worth talking to your healthcare provider. These could be signs of an underlying sleep disorder that can often be treated. 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Making sleep a priority isn't just about feeling rested tomorrow. It's an investment in your long-term health. At Phelps Memorial, we believe good health starts with knowledge, prevention, and everyday choices we make. We hope today's health report has given you one simple idea you can put in practice today. This has been the health report from Phelps Memorial Health Center.
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5: It is August 6th. Time for us to take a look at the events that shaped us on this day. And I mentioned this earlier, but it was on this day in 1945. During World War II, U.S. B-29 Super Fortress named Enola Gay dropped an atomic bomb on Hiroshima, Japan, resulting in an estimated 140,000 deaths. On this day in 1806, Emperor Francis II abdicated, marking the end of the Holy Roman Empire after nearly 1,000 years. So, wow. Today marks the end of the Holy Roman Empire. 1825, Upper Peru became the Autonomous Republic of Bolivia. Let's see here. 1942, Queen Wilhelmina of the Netherlands became the first reigning queen to address a joint session of Congress, telling lawmakers that despite Nazi occupation, Her people's motto remained no surrender. All right, let's see here. 1965, President Lyndon Johnson signed the Voting Rights Act prohibiting racial discrimination in voting. 1991, the World Wide Web made its public debut as a means of accessing web pages on the internet. Holy cow, it's a big day. 2011, insurgents shot down a U.S. military helicopter during fighting in eastern Afghanistan, killing 30 Americans, most of them belonging to the same elite Navy commando unit that had slayed Osama bin Laden. Seven Afghan commandos also died. Okay, birthdays today. If it's your birthday, happy birthday to you. Let's see what we got here today. A guy who either makes great movies or movies that miss is M. Night Shyamalan. Sixth Sense is good. Signs, good. Some of the others, not so much. He's 56 today. Also appears in every one of his movies in a cameo role. Jerry Halliwell. She was Ginger Spice of the Spice Girls. She's 54 today. Soleil Moon Frye, who played Punky Brewster, is 50 today. Marissa Miller, who is a famous model, is born today. The Admiral, David Robinson, great basketball player. It's his birthday today, along with Catherine Hicks. So if it is your birthday, share it with quite a few people. So that's good. It's good to share those kinds of things, right?

0: the Fox Sports studios in Los Angeles. Here's Monsi Bolaños.
1: The NFL's Hall of Fame preseason game between the Panthers and the Cardinals kicks off Thursday at 8 p.m. Eastern Time. In baseball, the Braves have won 7 in a row after outscoring the Marlins 4-1, while the Red Sox have won 7 in a row after shutting out the White Sox 4-0. The Cardinals held on 3-1 against the Yankees in the Bronx, but Yankee star Aaron Judge was cleared for light activity and remains confident that he will return to play this season. The Mariners held on 4-2 against the Tigers. The Nationals took down the Phillies 10-4, but it took 11 innings, and the Brewers beat the Pirates 4-2, while the Mets took down the Guardians 6-5 in 10 innings, and the Royals defeated the Twins 2-1. In the WNBA, the Mystics have won 5 in a row. They came all the way back to beat the Wings 96-92. Liberty defeated the Storm 92-86.
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3: For KRBN News, I'm Bob Brogan. A Grand Island woman accused of taking payments for cemetery headstones that were never installed has taken a plea deal. Hall County District Court records say 48-year-old Kelly Kepler was facing 46 counts of theft by deception. Lepler, the former owner of Monument Advisors, is accused of receiving over $250,000 from 43 customers for headstones that prosecutors have said were never installed through her business. According to court documents, Lepler pleaded no contest to three lesser felony counts of theft by deception, and in exchange, the other 40 counts were dismissed. Documents say as part of the plea agreement, the state will request Lepler pay back around $266,636 in restitution, which is subject to change, but the exact figure will be determined by the time she is sentenced. Also, court records say the state will not request additional jail time, but will argue for the maximum of post-supervised release and that the terms run consecutively for each count. Lepler is scheduled to be sentenced in the case on September 30th at 1:30 p.m. The Nebraska State Patrol recently conducted alcohol compliance checks in Custer County. On July 30th, investigators conducted checks at 10 businesses in Custer County. Two of those businesses sold alcohol to a minor for a compliance rate of 80%. Two businesses that sold alcohol to a minor did not check the minor's ID. Businesses that sell alcohol to a minor are referred to the Nebraska Liquor Control Commission. Clerks who sell alcohol to a minor are cited for procuring alcohol for a minor. For KRVN News, I'm Bob Brogan.
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4: Holding Dr. Anthony Fauci in contempt of Congress. I'm Dave Anthony, Fox News. That's what a Senate committee is considering.
5: There will be another pandemic. The time to determine which legislative reforms are necessary to ensure that the mistakes of the past are not repeated is now.
4: So Republican Chairman Rand Paul accuses Fauci, an ex-presidential COVID advisor, of obstructing their investigation by refusing to answer any questions at a hearing last week.
5: This committee and the American people have a right to know why Dr. Fauci's agency funded dangerous research at the Wuhan Institute of Virology and what role he played in approving and overseeing it.
4: Paul and many Republicans believe COVID leaked out of a lab, something Fauci's doubted. The doctor also maintains Chairman Paul has a vendetta, wanting him in jail. Democratic Senator Gary Peters urged the committee a few minutes ago to vote no.
6: Following a one-sided investigation and a rushed process that has repeatedly excluded the minority and other members of this committee.
4: If the resolution's approved, it could be sent to the Justice Department to consider prosecuting Fauci. Talks continue to try to get the shipping flowing again through the Strait of Hormuz as President Trump keeps insisting attacks on ships and or else.
7: I'd rather make a deal because I don't want to kill people. I do not want to kill people.
8: Reports do indicate that progress in talks between Iran and Oman aimed at opening the strait led in part by Gulf allies urging the president not to strike.
4: That's Fox's Trey Yingst in Tel Aviv. The president also keeps demanding that Iran agree to never have nuclear weapons. The conflict in Lebanon's flared back up. Two Israeli soldiers were killed, four others wounded after
9: an explosion inside a building they'd entered as part of a security sweep. The Israeli military's conducted retaliatory attacks on a town about 15 miles away from where the blast occurred. This as talks continue between Israel and Lebanon to discuss implementing the truce. It's meant to lead to an Israeli withdrawal from the country's south.
4: That's Fox's Jonathan Savage. 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
4: Now back to President Trump. He spoke in Las Vegas and touted the economy, pushing back on polls that have shown a majority of Americans don't think the economy is in good shape and disapprove of his policies.
14: A Las Vegas casino hosted President Trump, who was trying to make the case his economic policies are paying off.
7: The economy is the greatest economy we've ever had by far. The economy aren't good. The fake polls.
14: The president is hoping to turn public opinion fewer than 3 months from the midterm elections.
7: And I'm not getting credit from the fake news for what I've done. I never have gotten credit. I don't get credit.
14: At the White House, Jared Halpern, Fox News.
4: Well, we just got an update to the job market ahead of tomorrow's monthly report on hiring and unemployment. First-time jobless claims little changed last week. 199,000 on Wall Street. Stock futures are mixed the day after the Dow hit a record high. There's controversy at TikTok over a celebrity blogger's live stream.
15: A TikTok spokesperson tells Fox Business that Tuesday evening's live stream, appearing to show Perez Hilton engaging in self-harm, was flagged within minutes, but was not immediately removed due to moderator error. The content prompted multiple emergency calls to Miami law enforcement, who responded to Hilton's home. TikTok says it did alert police and that the live stream violated the platform's community guidelines. The Miami-Dade Sheriff's Office later confirmed that Hilton had been, quote, safely recovered and taken to a local hospital. A statement from Hilton's team expressed gratitude for the love, support, and prayers and confirmed that he is receiving medical care. Tanya J. Powers, Fox News.
4: A shoplifter is sorry, returning the book he stole 40 years ago, a rare first edition of a book called The Unstrung Harp, putting an apology letter inside the package that the bootlegger shop in Eureka, California got in the mail this week, writing that he was a college student at the time with a substance use problem when he stole the book. He also sent $100 bill in the package. I'm Dave Anthony. This is Fox News.
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18: Good morning. It is 8:06. We are at 64 degrees. There's still some foggy areas out there, so if you are traveling, be careful. It is this morning. It was quite foggy coming in, and there's still a lot of fog out there. So, again, be careful. 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All right. So, that dense fog advisory is in effect until 10 o'clock today. So, even as the sun comes up, it's not going to burn off right away. Today, we're looking at highs in the 80s, south winds in central Nebraska, about 10 miles an hour, becoming 10 to 15 in the afternoon. Tonight, mostly clear, patchy fog after midnight, lows in the lower 60s. Southeast winds at 10 to 15 with gusts to around 20. For Friday, partly cloudy in the morning, then becoming sunny. Patchy fog in the morning also. Highs around 90. Light winds then becoming northeast at around 10 in the afternoon. Friday night, clear. Lows in the lower 60s. East winds at around 10. Saturday, mostly sunny. 20% chance of showers and thunderstorms. Highs in the lower 90s. South winds at 10 to 15 with gusts to around 25. For Saturday night, mostly clear, a 20% chance of showers and thunderstorms, lows in the mid-60s. Sunday, sunny, highs in the mid-90s. And then Monday, partly cloudy, highs in the lower 90s. For northwest and north-central Kansas, that dense fog advisory in effect for until 10 o'clock there also. Today, mostly cloudy this morning, then clearing, widespread dense fog this morning. Highs in the lower 90s, south winds at 5 to 15. Tonight, clear, lows around 60, south winds at 5 to 15. Friday, sunny, hot, with highs in the mid-90s, northwest winds at around 5, becoming east at 5 to 15 miles an hour.
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21: Good morning, I'm Lacey Shippey for the Rural Radio Network, and it's time to take a look at the factors influencing today's commodity trade. On the line with us from Chicago is Craig Turner with StoneX. Good morning, Craig.
22: Yeah, good morning. So not a whole lot going on in the overnight for the grains and oil seeds. We're barely unchanged in all the markets. We did have the export report come out. That's sales of 116,000 metric tons for the old crop for corn. The marketing year low and a little bit disappointing, to be honest. However, net sales of over 1 million metric tons for new crop. And what was interesting there too was primarily for unknown destinations, could be China or we don't know, but I thought that was interesting. Also for soybeans, for old crop, we had a marketing year low for sales, only 32,000 metric tons, but new crop was good, over 900,000. So fairly neutral, maybe a little bit bullish corn, but you know, with the weather still looks good for the next couple of weeks here. So it's going to be hard for the market to rally into that. We also just had the latest U.S. drought monitor come out. And while we saw a little bit of improvement in the Delta, you know, the recent rains probably going to improve things in Iowa a little bit. So there's still this question about the impact, you know, the Western Belt might have versus the neutral conditions of the Eastern Belt, but nothing really changed in the drought monitor yet. WASDE is next week. Traders are already talking about that. We got the crop tours kicking off soon. So a lot of debate around yield. We are seeing that there is concern about inflation, and there's a lot of Fed talk about rates. So maybe that can help boost the commodities a little bit today. But for the most part, it looks like it's just going to be choppy.
21: 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That is Craig Turner with StoneX Financial here on the Rural Radio Network.
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21: 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It's time now for our livestock comments this morning from Jerry Stoll with Country Futures in Frankfort, Kansas. Good morning, Jerry.
1: Good morning, Lacey. A little quieter on the outside front. S&P futures up 3. Dollar index 99.64 up 10. Dow futures indicating up 90. And we're just kind of getting a rally. We're almost $2 off the overnight low now in the crude, up near session highs. 76.24 up 102. Last night's lean hog index 96.95 down 22. Pork cutout value still falling 101.05 down 122. Futures fell as well yesterday. They've been on quite a break here. Hogs have been going down while cattle have been going up this week. It's been quite a move here, and I don't know. We'll just go with mixed here in the hogs on the opening. Cattle complex, the latest CME feeder index, 348.65. That was 48 lower. You would assume here with the way this cash feeder market's been on fire around the circuit this week that index would be on the verge of kind of turning up here. We'll have to wait and see. Beef cutout values last night did fall pretty good, down 168 at 367.97. Big trade in the north, Nebraska near 16,000 head, and that market was higher at mainly 230 and 370. Some tops to some of the regional type packers at 375. Iowa trade was over 6,000 head at 235 to 236. Firmness here, the south has not traded cattle. I think a lot of the asking prices in the south is closer to 237 and up, so bids kind of remain at 235, and futures have been on a pretty good roll here, and we'll call it mixed here when we open here this morning.
21: Thank you, Jerry. That is Jerry Stoll of Country Futures in Frankfort, Kansas, here on the Rural Radio Network.
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25: Democracy 2026.
26: Washington State has long touted itself as a no-income tax state, but other taxes added in recent years have chipped away at that reputation. Just months ago, Democratic Governor Bob Ferguson celebrated the signing of a so-called millionaire's tax. It applied a nearly 10% rate on household income above $1 million starting in 2028. But the Secretary of State announced opponents rounded up enough signatures to put a repeal measure on the ballot. They say the tax was a tipping point for voters. Here's the leader of that effort, Brian Haywood.
27: What we heard when we're out, when I go out and talk to people and we're gathering signatures, was people were pissed.
26: Supporters say the tax could raise more than $3 billion a year for education and other state services. Critics argue those changes are making some high-income earners and companies rethink where they do business. This year, execs like Zillow co-founder Rich Barton and former Starbucks CEO Howard Schultz left the state, citing personal reasons. For now, though, the next stop is the ballot box. Sarah Legre, Fox News.
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18: Well, fall camp is in full swing for the UNK football squad. Head coach Ryan Held is back for his fourth year as head coach. The Lopers posted a winning season last fall, going 6-5. Held is hopeful the Lopers can be improved this season on offense, which in turn will lead to more success.
5: Well, I think we got to play better offensively. You know, there were good games, but, you know, there were some games we didn't play well offensively. I think our defense, probably other than the UCM game, played as well as you could. The two teams that won the league, basically we gave up a couple scores to them. That's got to be good enough. So we got to be able to score 28 points a game, 24, 28 points a game. I think if we do that, we'll have a chance to win a lot of football games.
18: The Lopers will open up the season on August 27th at home against Wayne State. Of course, we'll bring you that game on 93.1 The River and 106.9 in Kearney. The NCAA Division II Executive Board adopted emergency legislation to establish an age-based eligibility model as recommended by the Management Council this summer. The Division II eligibility rules now will mirror the legislation adopted by Division I. Under this model, a student-athlete's period of eligibility begins at the earlier of these two events. Full-time enrollment at any college, university, domestic or international, including junior colleges, or the beginning of the regular academic year immediately after the student's 19th birthday. The rule change is effective immediately for this academic year. State Legion baseball continues on for the seniors at the American Division yesterday. Lincoln Christian and Mount Michael advanced on, so they will play today at 4 in the title matchup. In the National Division, the title went to Central City. They bumped off Auburn 5-0. They will move on and play the American Division champion on Saturday. At the Class C Senior State Tournament, Malcolm was able to knock off Pender and Hardington. That was after Pender eliminated Centura. So Malcolm and Pender will play for the state title today at 5. That is a look at sports. For more, you can check that out anytime at krvn.com. I'm Jason Jorgensen.
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18: Let's take a look at the forecast for the state of Nebraska over the next 36 hours or so, real quickly here, see if we can get it in by then. Let's see. First of all, dense fog advisory, don't forget that, until 10 o'clock. Today in western Nebraska, partly sunny in the morning, then clearing, patchy fog in the morning, also highs in the upper 80s. Central Nebraska, mostly clear, patchy fog after midnight, lows in the lower 60s. Eastern Nebraska, mostly cloudy this morning, then clearing, areas of fog this morning, highs in the lower 80s. For western Nebraska, patchy smoke in the evening, then mostly clear, lows in the mid-50s. Central Nebraska, partly cloudy in the morning, or excuse me, partly cloudy. There is a chance of some fog again to show up later in the evening. Eastern Nebraska, mostly clear in the evening, then becoming partly cloudy, humid, with lows in the mid-60s. For western Nebraska tomorrow, highs in the lower 90s, winds up to 10 miles an hour, becoming east this afternoon. Central Nebraska, temperatures will get back up into the 90s under clear skies. In eastern Nebraska, mostly sunny and humid, with highs in the upper 80s, southwest winds at around 5 miles an hour. That's your 880 Weather Watch for now. 65 degrees here at the Lexington studios of KRVN. Right now we have overcast skies. Relative humidity is at 96%, and the winds are out of the southwest at 3.
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13: The future of Nebraska Ag is already hard at work. I'm Maddie Weber for the Rural Radio Network, and we're honored to recognize our Ag Achiever of the Month, Addie Donaldson from Newman Grove, Nebraska. Addie is the Government Affairs Intern for the American Farm Bureau Federation this summer, and she is bringing her experience from Nebraska Farm Bureau to Washington, D.C. in this internship. So, Addie, can you tell us a little bit about your background and how you ended up in this internship?
14: Yeah, thank you so much, Maddie. I'm honored to be recognized by the Rural Radio Network for their Ag Achiever of the Month. And so my journey to Washington, D.C. started about 3 years ago, when I started my internship with the Nebraska Farm Bureau as their public policy intern. My freshman year of college, that kind of just happened on a whim. I was looking for an internship, and it kind of all the stones fell into the right place, kind of, and I was there for 2.5 years. And then earlier in the year, in about February of 2026, I decided to take the leap of faith, honestly, to apply to the American Farm Bureau Federation for their governmental affairs internship. I've kind of heard about it through just going to a lot of the AFBF conferences and conventions over the last 3 years, and I've just decided that the time's now. I'm not going to really have another time to do this, kind of pick up my life and move for 3 months. You don't really get that opportunity post-college. And so I applied, went through the interview process, and I was honored enough. And it was crazy when I got the call that I was selected as the intern. But it's been great, and it's been a wonderful time in Washington, D.C. this summer.
13: Obviously, you can't go too nitty-gritty here, but what are some topics or policies issues you've been working on during your time at this internship? Do you have a favorite?
14: Oh, man, I don't know if I have a favorite, but we've definitely just been working hard on all things Farm Bill, kind of biofuels. I mean, American Farm Bureau and both Nebraska Farm Bureau. Everybody wants to get biofuels across the finish line, E15, of course, with that. And so those probably are the top three, I would say. Don't know if I have a favorite. But I always tell people it's crazy to be able to say that I worked on a policy issue in Nebraska, but also now at the federal level. It just kind of really solidifies the idea that what we're doing truly does matter, that it's happening both at the federal and state level.
0: Mm-hmm. Have you seen differences working on state policy versus national policy?
14: Yeah, I would say so. I think just the scope of things is truly probably the biggest difference. I mean, in Nebraska, we're working in the unicameral, we're working with the same 49 state senators, and you're really, in Nebraska, we're working on issues that are truly going to affect only Nebraskans, of course, but now on the federal level, we have to take so much more into account.
0: To listen to the full Ag Achiever of the Month story, presented by the Nebraska Soybean Board, visit ruralradionetwork.com.
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21: 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Grains were very quietly mixed overnight and crude oil was higher. Corn futures were unchanged to marginally lower with export sales last week to 116,000 metric tons for old crop corn and over 1 million metric tons of new crop. Soybeans were 1 to 2 pennies higher. Old crop sales last week were 32,000 metric tons and over 900,000 metric tons of new. Wheat futures were very slightly mixed, and the weather ahead still looks favorable through the extended forecast, and traders will be looking forward to the updated WASDE report next week, along with the upcoming crop tours to help steer these markets here today. September corn is down a quarter at 436 and a half. December down 3/4 at 459 and a quarter. August soybeans up 2 at 1153 and a half. November up 3/4 at 1175 and a half. September Chicago wheat up 3/4 at 643. December up 3/4 at 661 and 3/4. September Kansas City wheat is down 1.5 at 712. December down 1.5 at 729 and a half. September soybean meal is up 150 at 311.70. September bean oil up 1 at 67.73. August live cattle are up 32 cents at 234.50. October up 25 at 229.72. August feeders up 12 at 353.45. September up 15 at 348.52. August lean hogs down 2 pennies at 96.57. October down 17 at 82.85. Those are your opening markets here on the Rural Radio Network.
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18: It's time to check in with Luke Huddleston of Marshall Land Brokers and Auctioneers of Kearney. Luke?
22: Well, good Thursday morning, everyone. 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The first is a truly special offering, the Dolores Hild Estate in Buffalo County, a 1,109 contiguous acres. 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The property offers an outstanding combination of pivot irrigated cropland, gravity irrigated cropland, dry land, grassland, hayland, an established farmstead. The irrigated acres include a valley 6-tower pivot installed new in 24, a valley 7-tower pivot, and two irrigation wells. For livestock producers, the property is equally as impressive with two electric stock wells. The headquarters has a well, numerous dams and ponds, catch pens, machinery storage, grain bins, a large contiguous offering. They don't come along very often in Buffalo County. You'll want to check it out at MarshallAuction.com. We've also just listed 74.9 acres of top-quality pivot irrigated cropland in Phelps County, located near Funk. This farm features two Zomatic pivot sprinkler systems, both new in late 25.

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0: It is 8:35 and still a little foggy out there in areas, so be careful as you are doing that. It is 65 degrees here at the Lexington studios of KRVN, and time for us to take a look at news. So we got our very own Bob Brogan in here, live and in color once again, and Bob, I don't know about you. You came in just a little bit earlier than me, but man, it was pretty foggy this
4: morning. Yes, it was. And I was surprised. I just didn't expect it.
0: No.
4: And, you know, it was just kind of a layer of, well, a light
0: blanket.
4: Rain.
0: Yeah, we just had a blanket window over top of us. It was really something. So be careful out there. There's still a little bit of time. We've got an extreme fog advisory until 10 o'clock. All right, Bob, what do you got for us?
4: Lexington Police Department investigator Michael Baker was recalled to the witness stand Wednesday morning in the first-degree murder trial of 35-year-old Arias Rodriguez-Linares before a Dawson County District Court jury in Lexington. Rodriguez-Linares is accused in the shooting death of Michael Farinas Carballo outside of a Lexington residence in January of 2025. Numerous photos were shown to jurors of Baker's steps in his investigation in recovering fingerprint evidence from the victim's car and bullet trajectory inside the car, along with recovery of bags of methamphetamine and cocaine from behind the gas cap lid. The last witness called Wednesday was Nebraska State Patrol Crime Lab forensic scientist Emily Anderson. Anderson testifying about DNA evidence she processed from items submitted by the Lexington Police Department. She said testing on the handgun was inconclusive, but the magazine contained a mixture of fingerprints of four people, including the defendant, but not the victim. Now, that trial continues today at the Dawson County Courthouse, and they've carved out 10 days for the trial, so it's expected to last into next week, but possibly it could be wrapping up in less than 10 days. We'll see. The 110th annual Eustace Farron Corn Show is going on now through Saturday, August 8th. Eustace Ag Society member Tristan Newcomb has details about this evening's cattle penning competition.
5: The cattle penning, that's a three-man team, and we have an adult and youth division. Our adult division is currently full at 15 teams, and our youth division, we have four openings there if anybody wants to sign up. The cattle penning is a timed event. You're given a number, and you have to sort out three head of that number and pin them in a certain amount of time.
4: Registration starts at 6 p.m. Calcutta for the adult teams is at 6:45 p.m., and the competition starts at 7 p.m. Friday evening is the ranch rodeo, and Saturday is the demo derby. You can find a full fair schedule on the Eustace Fair and Corn Show Facebook page, and there will be lots of fun to be had there.
0: You know, I bet you speaking of demolition derbies for just a moment, I bet you that marquee would be a heck of a demolition derby car.
4: That marquee is a classic car. It would not belong in that Wreck'em Derby. Sorry about that.
0: I knew that would
4: but
0: get you.
4: But everybody has a price.
0: I see.
4: Everybody has a price.
0: All right. If you're looking for a demolition derby car. All right. Very good. Thanks, Bob.
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3: Good morning, 8:41. We got looking across the state of Nebraska right now, mostly 60s, some 50s out in the panhandle, 58 in Scotts Bluff. Actually, all reporting stations in the panhandle are at 58, so they're consistent. But again, pretty consistent across the state of Nebraska. 69, it looks like the hot spot down in Falls City. 62 in South Sioux. Valentine at 64. 62 in Mullen. 63 in Bow. 60 in O'Neill. So pretty consistent. And besides the fog, not a whole lot else really going on out there. But the fog is enough, as it has been. It's thick. It is thick in areas. Well, big story as we look at the next coming days here is we're going to, besides the dense fog this morning, and that dense fog advisory remains in effect until 10, once that fog lifts, we're going to see that warming trend come in, and that's going to be the big story. And that warming trend is going to carry right through the weekend into early next week. Today's highs are expected to reach the 80s. Although lingering morning fog could hold some locations a bit cooler, the heat really builds by Saturday with highs climbing into the 90s, and some southwestern areas could even approach 100 degrees. From Saturday through Monday, there is a chance heat index values could reach 100 degrees again. So again, be prepared for more summer-like conditions. Looking ahead to the weekend, there's also a slight chance of thunderstorms showing up Saturday night and Saturday evening into the nighttime, the overnight. While confidence remains somewhat low this far out, atmospheric conditions could support a few strong to marginally severe storms if they develop. So dense fog this morning, sunshine and warming later today, then turning hot for the weekend with a small chance of thunderstorms by Saturday night. As we look into Kansas, temperatures kind of the same, 66 in Hays, 69 in Salina, 63 in Colby and Goodland. Into Colorado, 57 in Lyman, 61 in Pueblo, 62 in La Junta. There is some rain showers in the southern part of Kansas right now, but that's really about it besides, like I said, besides all of the fog that's out there. That's your 880 Weather Watch for now. For weather at any time, go to KRVN.com. I'm Scott Foster.
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10: Good morning, Kyle Lovett here, Farmers and Ranchers Livestock in Salina, Kansas. 3,750 cattle for today's auction. Most of them coming right off the grass. Big yearlings, some good wing calves as well. On the list, Cody Schaefer, 760 black steers, 8 to 950. Ryan Patrick, 1,200 steers. I'm going to weigh mostly black, 8 and a quarter to 950. Both consignments coming off the grass. Gary Patrick and Sons, 120 fancy black St. Angus Homeries cattle, all weaned 6.5 to 900. Blake Ince, 120 black heifers off the grass, 775 to 850. Sage Grass Ranch, 165 black steers off grass, 900 to 1,050. Seven bar cattle, 110 black and sorrel steers also off the grass, weighing 1,000 to 1,050. Jamie McClure, 125 Angus calves, 5.5 to 750. Tim and Craig Coleman, 160 black steer and heifer cattle. They're going to be good light cattle, home raised and weaned, 5 to 600. Dave DeForest, 90 black steers, 9 and a quarter to 975. Good run of cattle today, about 3,700 here at Farmers and Ranchers in Salina.
11: 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Suter Livestock and WTC, 320 Angus and black white face steers, weighing 850 to 950, they're coming off grass. The Wineglass Ranch, 350 Angus and black white face steers, weighing 875 to 975. Here's 192 Angus black white face and red white face heifers, weighing 8 to 900 pounds from Y6 Livestock, Wade and Heather Kramer. Brock Terrell, 180 head in all, 60 head of Charley Cross steers weighing 9 to 9.5, and 120 Charley Cross and Angus heifers weighing 8. Here's Raleigh Kramer, 60 head of black and black white face steers and heifers weighing 375 to 450. They're home raised, 3 rounds of shots and coming off the cow. Ty Dick, 50 head of Angus black white face and red heifers weighing 8 and a quarter to 875. All this and many more valued consignments this Thursday, August 6th at Ogallala Livestock Special Stocker Feeder Sale. 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
12: Marysville Livestock will have their customer appreciation sale today starting at 10 a.m. with over 2,400 head, including 137 breads and pairs. Bred consignments include 36 black first calf heifers, bred black Angus, start calving September 20th. Bred cows include 22 red Angus bred cows, 2, 3, and 4-year-olds, bred red Angus, calving August, 21 black Angus bred cows, 15, 3, and 4-year-olds, and 6, 5, and 6-year-olds, bred black Angus, calving September for 60 days. There are 7 red Angus bred cows, 5 to 8-year-olds, bred red Angus and red white face, start calving September 13th. 36 black bred cows, 4 and 5-year-olds, bred black Angus and Charley, start calving December. There's 6 black and red bred cows, 4 to 6-year-olds, bred light black half-blood sim, calving August and September. Cow-calf pairs include 9 red Angus cow-calf pairs, 3 to 5 years old, with June calves at side. Calf consignments include 90 black steers and heifers weighing 4 to 5.5, 20 black and Charley steers and heifers weighing 5 to 6, there's 60 black steers and heifers weighing 5.5 to 7.5, 35 black steers and heifers off grass weighing 6 to 7, 80 black Charley cross steers and heifers weighing 6 to 8, there's 90 crossbred heifers weighing 7 to 8, 137 black steers and heifers weighing 7 to 9, 66 black heifers off grass weighing 7.5 to 775, 40 crossbred heifers weighing 775 to 8, 61 black and red heifers 8 to 8.5, there's 117 black Charley cross steers weighing 825 to 8.5, 60 black steers off grass weighing 925 to 9.5, 60 mixed steers off grass 925 to 9.5, 95 black Charley cross steers weighing 10 to 1075, and 2 fed steers weighing 12 to 13. 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
13: 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They got 3 to 400-pound calves on them. Cows are exposed Angus. Anderson, 55 black pair from 3 to broken mouth. Got 350-pound calves. 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Again, this Friday, weigh-ups at 8 in the morning, pairs and bred cattle at 12 noon Central Time. That's all this Friday, Fort Pierre Livestock.
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16: Not much month-over-month change in the last U.S. drought monitor in July. What was notable, however, was some of the drought coverage and concerns to crop and commodity growing areas over that four-week period. USDA meteorologist Brad Rippey starts with corn and soybeans.
17: With the expansion and development of drought across parts of the upper Midwest during the month of July, we did see some expansion in our corn and soybean in drought coverage.
16: Specific numbers for corn and beans in drought between June 30th and July 28th include
17: an increase in corn and drought coverage across the U.S. from 19 to 29% of the overall crop. And when you look at soybeans, a slightly lower increase from 19 to 26%. Part of that reason there is that there are more soybeans in the south where the drought has been eroded or eradicated. And so higher numbers for corn where you have the bulk of production in the Midwest.
16: Some southern crop drought coverage has seen significant improvement month over month. such as cotton, peanuts, and rice.
17: Cotton, for example, just in the last 4 weeks, seeing an improvement from 56% of the U.S. cotton belt in drought, now down to 42%. And also, even more notable is that earlier in the year, just as planting was getting underway, 98% of the U.S. cotton belt was in drought. So huge improvement there. Similar numbers with peanuts. Last 4 weeks, improvement from 44 to 33% in drought, down from an earlier number of 100% in drought this spring. And rice in drought dropping from 54 to 43% in drought over the last 4 weeks, down from an earlier peak of 86%.
16: However, for spring wheat growing areas in drought,
17: we saw more than a doubling of spring wheat in drought from 19% on June 30th to 42% by July 28th. And that again reflects some of that adverse weather that we saw during the month of July across the northern plains and the northwest.
16: Turning to commodities in drought,
17: because of the mixed bag, some erosion in the drought in the south, but deteriorating conditions further north and west, not much change in the U.S. hay production area in drought. Pretty much the same story with cattle in drought.
16: I'm Rod Bain reporting for the U.S. Department of Agriculture in Washington, D.C.
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19: The NFL's Hall of Fame preseason game between the Panthers and the Cardinals kicks off Thursday at 8 p.m. Eastern Time. In baseball, the Braves have won 7 in a row after outscoring the Marlins 4-1, while the Red Sox have won 7 in a row after shutting out the White Sox 4-0. The Cardinals held on 3-1 against the Yankees in the Bronx, but Yankee star Aaron Judge was cleared for light activity and remains confident that he will return to play this season. The Mariners held on 4-2 against the Tigers. The Nationals took down the Phillies 10-4, but it took 11 innings, and the Brewers beat the Pirates 4-2, while the Mets took down the Guardians 6-5 in 10 innings, and the Royals defeated the Twins 2-1. In the WNBA, the Mystics have won 5 in a row. They came all the way back to beat the Wings 96-92. Liberty defeated the Storm 92-86.
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3: For KRVN News, I'm Bob Brogan. This Saturday, August 8th at 6 p.m. is the 10th annual Loomis Tough Truck Races, located south of the Loomis baseball field. The event features a circle track that has an obstacle-filled dirt course, including jumps, sharp turns, and uneven bumps. 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
3: 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The U.S. Small Business Administration announced the availability of low-interest federal disaster loans for eligible private, nonprofit, and faith-based organizations in Nebraska impacted by severe storms, straight-line winds, tornadoes, and flooding that occurred May 15th through the 18th. The Presidential Major Disaster Declaration provides public assistance to organizations in Buffalo, Fillmore, Gage, Howard, Jefferson, Nemaha, Thayer, and Thurston Counties. For KRVN News, I'm Bob Brogan.
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5: This is a Fox News alert. Dr. Anthony Fauci may face prosecution. I'm Dave Anthony. After a Senate committee vote a short time ago to hold the ex-presidential COVID advisor in contempt of Congress.
6: On behalf of the millions of people harmed by Anthony Fauci, resoundingly yes.
5: Senator Bernie Moreno and other committee Republicans approved the resolution a week after Dr. Fauci refused to answer any questions at a COVID hearing. GOP Senator Ron Johnson said before the vote,
7: it's been 6 years since the pandemic began. We have not had a reckoning of what happened.
5: The committee plans to refer the case to the Justice Department to consider charging Fauci. Democrats were outvoted and call this political theater. Senator Richard Blumenthal says the doctor was right to not testify after claiming Republicans were out to get him.
8: There is virtually no chance that a court would actually approve any contempt because he had a well-founded fear of self-incrimination, which entitled him to invoke the Fifth Amendment.
5: We just got a statement from Fauci's lawyer calling the vote a crude political stunt intended to punish the doctor who has committed no crime and in 50 years of public health saved countless lives. Iran and Oman are said to be close to a deal on the Strait of Hormuz, which President Trump keeps demanding be opened fully with no more attacks on ships. He is also pushing back on reports as he pauses attacks on Iran. The U.S. is low on weapons.
9: The president says the U.S. has massive amounts of munitions and adds in an overnight social media post, large amounts are being manufactured and shipped to the U.S. as needed. He accuses what he calls leakers of treasonous statements and is threatening long-term jail sentences. Top White House and Pentagon officials are also pushing back on reports that President Trump demanded answers from Secretary Pete Hegseth last week about extreme munitions shortages.
5: That's Fox's Jared Halpern at the White House. 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
14: On Wall Street, a mixed market. The Dow is down 21 points, falling a little off of yesterday's record high close. But the NASDAQ is up 59 points. The S&P 500 gaining 13. The price of oil is up 1%, putting WTI back to $76 a barrel. At the gas pump, a 2-cent drop today. AAA's national average for regular $4.06 per gallon. President Trump keeps insisting that oil and gas prices will fall when the Iran conflict ends. And he told supporters at a rally in Las Vegas the economy is doing great.
15: And I'm not getting credit from the fake news for what I've done. I never have gotten credit. I don't get credit.
14: And he calls fake polls showing a majority of Americans think the economy is not in good shape and oppose the president's handling of the economy. We got this update this morning.
16: Fewer people than expected applied for first-time jobless help last week. The number of claims rose by 199,000. Economists were expecting 202,000 claims. The prior week was revised slightly higher. Continuing claims, the total number of unemployed workers receiving ongoing unemployment insurance benefits, came in higher than expected, 1.8 million versus 1.79 million. Tomorrow, we get the big monthly employment report, which many consider critical for getting a complete look at the health of the economy. Lillian Wu, Fox News.
14: Football is back. Tonight,
17: the 2026 Pro Football Hall of Fame game marks the start of the NFL preseason as the Arizona Cardinals face the Carolina Panthers in Canton, Ohio. Both teams have alumni entering the hall this weekend, with receiver Larry Fitzgerald going in as a Cardinal and linebacker Luke Kuechly representing the Panthers.
14: That's Fox's Tony Genualdo. The NFL's regular season kicks off September 9th. A Super Bowl rematch. The Seattle Seahawks hope to beat the New England Patriots again. I'm Dave Anthony, and this is Fox News.
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3: It is 9:07 here on this Thursday. Thank you so much for hanging out. Appreciate it. Let's take a look at our weather. I don't know if you're going to thank me a whole lot for this weather. It's going to get warm again. Right now, we're still dealing with fog in many areas. We have a dense fog advisory in effect until 10 o'clock. So let's see if the sun can take over and burn off this fog. But right now, it's a bit of a June gloom sort of look to it right now. For today in central Nebraska, mostly cloudy in the morning, then becoming mostly sunny, widespread dense fog in the morning. Highs in the mid-80s, south winds at around 10, then becoming 10 to 15 miles an hour in the afternoon. Tonight, mostly clear, patchy fog after midnight, lows in the lower 60s, southeast winds at 10 to 15 with gusts to around 20. For Friday,
0: partly cloudy in the morning, then becoming sunny. Patchy fog in the morning, highs around 90. Light winds then becoming northeast at around 10 miles an hour in the afternoon. For Friday night, clear, lows in the lower 60s, east winds at around 10. Saturday, mostly sunny. There is a 20% chance of showers and thunderstorms, highs in the lower 90s, south winds at 10 to 15 with gusts to around 25. For Saturday night, mostly cloudy, a 20% chance of showers and thunderstorms, lows in the mid-90s. For northwest and north-central Kansas, today mostly cloudy. This morning, then clearing, widespread dense fog this morning, highs in the lower 90s. For tonight, clear, lows around 60. For Friday, sunny, hot with highs in the mid-90s. Northwest winds at 5 to 15. Northeast Colorado today, mostly sunny, areas of smoke, highs in the mid-90s. For Thursday night, mostly clear, areas of smoke again, lows getting down into the 50s. And then for Friday, still some smoke out there, sunny, highs in the low to mid-90s.
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4: 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We're having some very marginal, choppy, two-sided price action here in the grains this morning. Last week's export sales are helping to support corn and beans with new crop corn sales over 1 million metric tons last week. New crop soybean sales totaled over 900,000 metric tons. And this morning, China bought another 122,000 metric tons. Wheat futures are 1 to 3 pennies lower with a little bit of consolidation. And the weather still keeping a lot of pressure here on this market, looking favorable through the extended forecast. And traders will also be looking forward to the updated WASDE report next week and the upcoming crop tours to help steer these grains a bit. Cattle futures are seeing some choppy trade as well, currently slightly lower here this morning. September corn is down 3/4 at 436, December down 1 at 459, August soybeans up 1/4 at 1151 3/4, November down 1.5 at 1173 1/4, September Chicago wheat down 4 1/4 at 638, December down 4.5 at 656 3/4, September Kansas City wheat down 5.5 at 708, December down a nickel at 726. August live cattle are down 55 cents at 233.62. October down 57 at 228.90. August feeders are down 97 at 352.27. September down 102 at 347.35. August lean hogs up 47 at 97.07. October up 30 at 83.32. And class 3 milk for August down 11 at 16.64 here on the Rural Radio Network.
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25: The Senate tackles the farm bill today, and mandatory country of origin labeling could be back in the mix.
5: Senator Deb Fischer says the Senate last put members on record on MCOOL years ago when there was a move to repeal it. She says at that time she supported country of origin labeling.
7: Yeah, you know, we've in the Senate, we've only had one opportunity since I've been in the Senate to be put on record when it comes to MCOOL. And that was many years ago when there was a move on to repeal that. I supported the country of origin labeling there. But what we're going to see, I think, at the markup on Thursday, and as I said, you can probably watch this on C-SPAN, but we might be seeing an amendment to address that, and we'll see where the votes fall on that. But I'm hearing some chatter out there that we might be seeing an amendment and have that amendment in order and take a vote on it.
5: That means MCOOL could surface today as the Senate Ag Committee works through the Farm Bill package. The vote, if it comes, would put senators back on record in a debate that continues to divide major cattle groups and grassroots ranchers. The National Cattlemen's Beef Association opposes MCOOL on the grounds the group supports voluntary programs and not new government mandates, while groups like RCAF say MCOOL is a common-sense reform to support the American producer. And ag technology from Nebraska is put in the national spotlight as two Nebraska ag startups are among just 10 teams competing for the Farm Bureau Ag Innovation Challenge. Up for grabs is a $100,000 award. The two Nebraska businesses are Nave Analytics and Seismi.
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0: 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So let's see what we can do. I'm going to spin the old Monogram Money wheel here, and whatever letters it comes out with, that'll be our monogram. So our first letter is an M. An M. That could be for Marsha or Marlon or Marvin or Mark. All right, that's our first initial. Our second initial is a little tougher. It's a U. It's a U. All right, for, I don't know, Unadilla? Ursula? Ulysses? Udell? M and a U, and our final initial rolls around and lands on an L. For, Leighton or Lewis. M-U-L. Sounds like mole. M-U-L. Mike, uniform, Lima. If that is your monogram, you've got 2 minutes to call us at 844-880-0880. 844-880-0880. M-U-L. Mike, uniform, Lima. Your 2 minutes starts now.
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0: Well, the winner this time on Monogram Money are letters, well, you know, they weren't great. M-U-L, they were all pretty good, but the U throws us. So we'll go ahead and put $8.80 in there. We'll move it up to $35. Let's see, and that's 20 cents. $35.20, and that's what Paul will have to give away coming up at 350. M-U-L, Mike Uniform Lima. That's what we came up with today, and it was not not a winner. So that's the way that goes. Coming up next, Caribbean Conversation. You've heard me talking a little bit about it as the week has gone on, but they have a production tonight on stage at the Sun Theater in Gothenburg, and they are doing what's called High School Musical on Stage. And it is a group of kids, not just from Gothenburg, but Cozad and Brady, Eustis, Lexington. So a few different towns involved in this. And for a lot of people that age, High School Musical was something that, you know, they watched a lot. So it was kind of fun for them to get to put it on stage, and tonight is the opener. So we're going to hear from some of the cast members and the director. That's coming up next.
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0: And I really just wanted to do something that brought a positive stage experience for these kids and brought towns together, because there's a lot of towns surrounding us that don't have a theater department like Gothenburg does.
1: It's been a lot of fun, I would say, just meeting these new people. I mean, these Gothenburg kids and Cozad kids are just so much fun to be around.
2: It's been amazing. I've met a lot of people who I wouldn't have met. My favorite parts of doing this show is actually meeting all the people and just meeting people who are similar to me, but also so different. So sure. It's really a fun aspect of it.
3: Oh, I've loved it so much. Theater is just a way for me to like meet other people. I've made a lot of new friends and even a best friend throughout this that I never thought would have happened.
4: It's been amazing being able to like meet new people and interact with them and just like learn different things from them too, because they come from different places. They've learned different things than everyone else has. And I just feel like we bonded really well and we all get to like along.
5: Honestly, I wouldn't know. I feel like we're all getting along really well. And I didn't even know some people were from Eustis and all over the place. We all kind of got along pretty well and everyone seems pretty good with each other.
6: It's really just an amazing experience. I've loved every second of it.
7: High School Musical on stage debuts tonight as the curtains open at 7 o'clock at the Sun Theater in Gothenburg. This is a community play of young people from several different communities, and it is a movie that a lot of people knew well, including Michelle Masick, who is making her directorial debut. I got a chance to talk to her.
0: So this was a dream forever. I mean, my senior quote in high school was, this was nothing like High School Musical at all.
8: Talk a little bit about the process, it being a summer play. That can be difficult at times.
0: Yeah, it's a little difficult. We started auditions in April, and then the theater had a play before us, so we waited for them to finish up in June, the first week of June. And then we started doing our practices Monday through Friday. In the morning, and on top of that, battling me being in my third trimester of pregnancy.
8: We should probably mention that a little bit. How has that gone? Not only were you in the third trimester, but baby showed up 3 weeks ago, and here we are.
0: Yeah, so we had this all figured out a year and a half ago. Baby was not particularly in the plan, but there she was. And so she was with me while I was doing choreography, blocking. And then July 13th, I had to go into Omaha to get an emergency C-section. And then the day she came back, which was on a Friday, we were back in practices. It's been very fun, chaotic but fun, but I wouldn't have been able to do it without my mom being the producer and Becky Wardine being the musical director as well. So there's a lot of help that's not just me behind the scenes.
7: Every good play has a heroine, and our heroine for this is Gabrielle Montez, played by Jenna Anderson.
2: Cool, I'm playing Gabrielle Montez. She is supposed to be this girl who just moved to Albuquerque from her previous schools. She's a little insecure, especially from the places she's been before, and she's made out to be sort of like a smart brainiac, and immediately she fits in right with the click at Eastside High School. But eventually, even before, she decides that she really doesn't want to be part of a click at all, that she wants to be her own kind of person.
8: Were you familiar with this? I know that I've talked to so many people, High School Musical was part of their life. Was that kind of yours too?
2: This might be sad for some people to hear, but I've only watched the first movie. Don't come at me. But I feel bad because everyone's told me to watch the other two. But I feel like definitely like reading through the scripts, watching the movies. I mean, I've always known about High School Musical. Most everybody has. And really, Gabrielle is a character that a lot of people can relate to, including myself, in some aspects. So really, you can relate on some level with all the characters, but really playing Gabrielle, I kind of dig deeper and realize like what her character is all about.
7: Well, our heroine has to have a foil, and that foil is Sharpay. Sharpay is played by Colby Brown.
4: Well, she definitely speaks her mind. She kind of thinks that she runs, like, the whole school, and especially her twin brother's life. Even though he's only 8 minutes younger than her, she thinks that she's just in charge of him and makes him do everything that she says. She also thinks that she's in charge of, like, the entire school. Mm-hmm. Like, she runs everything. She's the alpha, like, everything like that.
8: Was that a stretch for you, or is that something that you could relate?
4: It really was a stretch. I don't usually, like, go out of my comfort zone. Like, I usually stick to myself, and she's pretty, like, outgoing. So it was kind of a stretch, but I really enjoyed it.
8: Yeah, and I was going to ask you, then the fact that it was a stretch, it was something away from you. I find that I often just play myself, you know. So was it kind of fun to be outside of that?
4: It was. I feel like it actually implemented more things into my life. It made me more, like, outgoing, and I talk to more people now, and I just think it really helped, actually.
8: How do you kind of do that? I mean, when you watch High School Musical, are you somebody who watched High School Musical a lot?
4: Yes, I've seen all of them.
8: Okay, so, you know, was that kind of what your inspiration was, to just kind of watch how she did it, and just, you know, how was your process?
4: I watched how she did it, and then I tried to put it in my own version. And then I just kept watching it, trying to replicate it, and then made it sort of my own way, just to, like, get it down.
7: Her poor brother is played by Mavericks Butterfield.
9: Son, but he definitely gets hurt by his sister quite a bit in the show, because he's, you know, an individual that can be easily pushed over, and she's always been in control. So he has to deal with Sharpay quite a bit.
8: So, were you familiar with High School Musical?
9: Oh, yeah. Yeah, High School Musical. It's one of my mom's favorite, like, TV shows, and then Devery also watched that as a kid. Although she was more of a Zombies fan, but, you know. Yeah.
7: The hero of the play is Troy Bolton, played by Brant Miller.
3: I'm playing Troy Bolton, and he is one of the two main leads within High School Musical. He's known for playing a lot of basketball, but he has a little secret side to him. He enjoys singing. Even though his dad is definitely against it, for sure.
8: And his dad's the coach.
3: And his dad is the head coach. So.
8: Yeah, very good. So, are you familiar with High School Musical? Was this something you knew?
3: Yeah, I watched it when I was a kid. It was one of the definitely reoccurring movies in our house.
8: Yeah, very good. Is this something you can kind of, I mean, you're an artsy guy, so this, playing the sports guy, is a bit of a stretch?
3: A little bit. I'm really hoping my 7th grade basketball career can help me out a little bit.
8: This has been a challenge for you, though, because you were in Ireland for a lot of this. How did you do that? How were you able to kind of prepare yourself while you were away?
3: I made a Quizlet, or, like, flashcards that I had with me while I was on the trip, and when my roommates were either not in the room or I didn't have a roommate, I would be practicing the choreography and listening to the music when we were at our hotel.
7: Troy's friend is Chad Danforth. He's played by Gavin Foster.
5: He's the co-captain of the basketball team, something I am not in real life. So it is kind of fun playing a character that I've never played before in a play. So it's certainly been a challenge.
8: Were you familiar with High School Musical, the movie?
5: Absolutely. My sister would play it constantly growing up, but it never escaped. It's always in the back of my brain somewhere.
7: Hope Correll, who goes to Brady High Schools from North Platte, plays Taylor.
6: Okay, so I'm Taylor McKessie, and she is a very high class, very smart, academically just amazing girl. And she has a role as Gabriela Montez's best friend. And yeah, it's really fun role.
7: And Logan Smith from Lexington plays Zeke, another athlete.
1: Yeah, so I'm playing Zeke Baylor. I play as a baker who is just incredibly in love with Sharpay. It can be quite awkward sometimes, but just knowing that, it's just a lot of fun.
7: Along with a cast of several others, and producer Marie Foster and music director Becky Wardeen, High School Musical on stage hits the stage tonight at 7 o'clock. Second performance will be on Friday at 7, and then a matinee performance on Sunday at 3 at Gothenburg's historic Sun Theater. Tickets are available online or at the door. I'm Scott Foster. It is time for Agri.

0: the funguses that are out there. There's been a lot of fungicide put on, but if you haven't, scout those fields and watch them. Beans are putting on pods pretty heavily right now, so we got to keep the water moving to them and keep going. Not seeing much for insects out there except for western bean and the corn, and the soybeans are staying a little bit clean. So keep the water going, and hopefully we keep getting some rains.
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5: For KRVN News, I'm Bob Brogan. The Nebraska State Department of Health and Human Services has just been notified by the Centers for Disease Control and Prevention that 92 Nebraska cyclosporiasis cases have been linked to an ongoing multi-state outbreak. Nebraska currently has 218 confirmed cases. 191 cases were acquired in the United States. Not all of these cases are related to this outbreak. The CDC, the U.S. Food and Drug Administration, and public health officials nationwide are investigating a potential link to iceberg lettuce. On July 17th, Taylor Farms recalled certain iceberg lettuce products sourced from central Mexico. The CDC advises consumers not to eat recalled iceberg lettuce from Taylor Farms de Mexico. Anyone who still has the recalled products should throw them away or return them to the place of purchase. Cyclosporiasis is an intestinal illness caused by the Cyclospora parasite, which is typically spread through contaminated food or water, most commonly fresh fruits and vegetables. Previous outbreaks have been linked to bagged salad mixes, fresh cilantro, fresh basil, raspberries, snow peas, and green onions. It is not spread from person to person. Symptoms usually develop 1 week after exposure and include watery diarrhea, fatigue, loss of appetite, weight loss, bloating, stomach cramps, and nausea. Without treatment, symptoms can last for weeks or longer and may come and go. The risk to the general public remains low. The recalled products have been removed from store shelves. Nebraskans are encouraged to remain vigilant and follow safe food handling practices. People experiencing gastrointestinal illness, such as sudden or ongoing diarrhea lasting more than 3 days, are encouraged to contact their health care provider. Cyclosporiasis is treated with antibiotics along with rest and drinking plenty of fluids to maintain hydration. Additionally, if you are sick with cyclosporiasis, local or state health officials may contact you to ask about what you ate in the 2 weeks before becoming sick. A national Call Before You Dig Day approaches on August 11th. Black Hills Energy reminds the public to contact 811 to have utility lines marked before starting any project that requires digging. 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They say contact Nebraska 811 before digging to request utility locates. 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
3: News. I'm CJ Pop. A Senate committee votes to hold Dr. Anthony Fauci in contempt of Congress. Ohio Republican Senator Bernie Moreno.
4: On behalf of the millions of people harmed by Anthony Fauci, resoundingly yes.
3: Fox's Chad Pergram on Capitol Hill.
5: Party line vote in the committee, 8-7, all Republicans for contempt, all Democrats against. And Rand Paul is going to do this unilaterally and just send this down to the DOJ for possible prosecution. And then it's up to DOJ whether or not they want to move or not.
3: Dr. Fauci's attorney said today's partisan committee vote is a crude political stunt intended to punish Dr. Fauci for exercising his constitutional rights. The FAA is investigating Marine One and a jet taking off from nearby Reagan National earlier this week in D.C. The FAA said the violation was not a close call. 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
9: 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September corn is down 3/4 at 436. December down 3/4 at 459 and a quarter. August soybeans up 1/4 at 1151 and 3/4. November up 1 at 1175 and 3/4. September Chicago wheat down 6 1/4 at 636. December down 6 at 655. September Kansas City wheat down 9 1/4 at 704 1/4. December down 9 at 722. August live cattle are down 52 at 233.65. October down 112 at 228.35. August feeders down 150 at 351.82. September down 175 at 346.62. August lean hogs up 20 cents at 96.80. 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
12: Good morning. It's 9:45. We are at 67 degrees here at the Lexington studios of KRVN. Foggy. this morning in places, and we did have a dense fog advisory. Still do until about 10 o'clock, but it is clearing up. But with the clear skies, light winds, and moisture left behind from recent rainfall, that fog developed quite nicely, actually. And so hopefully there's a chance we could see some more of that tomorrow morning. Now, looking beyond that, the big weather story becomes the return of summer heat and humidity heading into the weekend. So if you missed that, it's back. A strong upper-level high-pressure system will expand across the central plains, bringing mostly sunny skies and persistent southerly winds. High temperatures will steadily climb, reaching the lower 90s to near 100 this weekend, with the hottest readings expected across southwestern portions of the area. Humidity levels will also increase, pushing heat index values into the upper 90s and low 100s. While current forecasts keep us just below heat advisory criteria, residents should still be prepared for several days of uncomfortable heat and take precautions if spending extended time outdoors. Rain chances remain very limited through the weekend, although a stray overnight storm complex north of the interstate of Interstate 80 can't be completely ruled out. Now, looking farther ahead, confidence is growing and a pattern change by midweek, which is something we've seen, you know, quite a bit of. It seems like we've seen that a lot. The heat ridge is expected to weaken and shift south, opening the door for more frequent chances of showers and thunderstorms and a much needed opportunity for rainfall across the central plains. For now, watch for fog again tomorrow morning, then prepare for a hot and humid stretch throughout the weekend. 63 degrees right now in Grant, 62 in Imperial, 63 in O'Neill, 66 in Neely. It is 68 in Beatrice, 71 are only 70 in the state down in Falls City. It is 64 in Kimball, 62 in Scottsbluff, 64 right now in Alliance. It's 67 in Thedford, 65 in Valentine. That's your 880 weather watch for now. For weather at any time, of course, go to KRVN.com.
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17: Donald Trump's America.
18: Vice President J.D. Vance says the White House Anti-Fraud Task Force has so far stopped $56 billion in payments he says would have gone to fraudsters. Still, there are limits, he says, to what the administration can do on its own.
19: In order to make this really work,
17: We need our colleagues in Congress to really codify some of this stuff to make sure that it becomes law.
18: In a roundtable with Republicans in the House and Senate, Vance says he wants Congress to pass legislation that would give federal agencies more visibility into how states are doling out federal benefits.
17: Force some data sharing between the state governments and the federal governments. We need to know where your tax dollars are going.
18: The vice president says Congress also needs to provide more funding for the anti-fraud task force. Earlier this month, the Justice Department charged 19 people in Philadelphia of defrauding Medicare and Medicaid in a home health care scheme. At the White House, Jared Halpern, Fox News.
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12: Well, that's going to do it for the morning show this morning on this Thursday, 6th day of August. I appreciate you being here. We talked about lots of stuff today, and we got the plague going on in Gothenburg. We got the parasite going on in Nebraska. So, you know, hey, it was a good time. We got John coming in here at midday, and Paul will be in for drive time. Thank you so much. I appreciate you. And we'll talk again tomorrow, okay?
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28: The NFL's Hall of Fame preseason game between the Panthers and the Cardinals kicks off Thursday at 8 p.m. Eastern Time. In baseball, the Braves have won 7 in a row after outscoring the Marlins 4-1, while the Red Sox have won 7 in a row after shutting out the White Sox 4-0. The Cardinals held on 3-1 against the Yankees in the Bronx, but Yankee star Aaron Judge was cleared for light activity and remains confident that he will return to play this season. The Mariners held on down 4-2 against the Tigers. The Nationals took down the Phillies 10-4, but it took 11 innings. And the Brewers beat the Pirates 4-2, while the Mets took down the Guardians 6-5 in 10 innings, and the Royals defeated the Twins 2-1. In the WNBA, the Mystics have won 5 in a row. They came all the way back to beat the Wings 96-92. Liberty defeated the Storm 92-86.
0: And now, this is NCTA.
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0: To hear more, visit dan.democrat. That's dan.democrat. 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
1: More law enforcement evidence was presented yesterday in the Dawson County murder trial of Aris Rodriguez Linares. He is accused in the shooting death of Michael Farinas Carballo outside of a Lexington residence on January 21st, 2025. Dave Schroeder reports.
2: Lexington police investigator Michael Baker returned to the witness stand Wednesday as jurors viewed photos documenting fingerprint evidence, bullet trajectories inside the victim's vehicle, and drugs recovered from behind the gas cap door. Defense attorney David Terrell challenged parts of Baker's trajectory analysis and questioned why additional DNA testing wasn't conducted on some evidence found at the scene. Jurors also heard testimony from former investigator Luke Pinkelman, who described evidence collected from Rodriguez Linares, including a cell phone, showing multiple calls from the victim before the shooting. Nebraska State Patrol forensic scientist Emily Anderson testified DNA recovered from a handgun magazine included the defendant, but not the victim. The trial continues today in Dawson County District Court. I'm Dave Schroeder reporting.
1: Thank you, Dave. University of Nebraska System President Jeffrey P. Gold, MD, will visit five communities and two university sites in northeast Nebraska August 10th through the 11th. During the tour, which will include stops in Fremont, Blair, Wayne, South Sioux City, and West Point, as well as the University of Nebraska-Lincoln Haskell Agricultural Laboratory near Concord and Asphalt Fossil Bed State Historical Park near Royal, Dr. Gold will meet with community members, civic and business leaders, alumni, educators, donors, university faculty, and staff, and others to engage in conversations about the future of the university and how it can support a robust and thriving Nebraska. For KRVN News, I'm Ellen Simmons.
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4: Dr. Anthony Fauci, held in contempt of Congress. I'm Dave Anthony, Fox News, a week after answering no questions at a Senate COVID hearing.
5: All he had to do was tell the truth. More than 100 times, though, he refused.
4: Homeland Security Committee Chairman Rand Paul says Fauci already had a Biden pardon for the COVID response.
5: More than a million Americans died from COVID. Many of them died alone. Workers were forced to choose between a mandate and a job they needed. Businesses closed and never reopened. Children lost years of school they will never get back.
4: Paul and the Republicans on the committee approved the contempt resolution this morning and will refer to the Justice Department to consider prosecuting Fauci. Senator Maggie Hassan and the Democrats opposed that and were outvoted 8-7.
6: So who's helped by this political theater? It's certainly not this committee, which now goes without answers to the important questions about our pandemic response that would help us prepare for future pandemics.
4: Dr. Fauci's lawyer put out a statement calling the vote a stunt to punish him, but insists the doctor committed no crime and has saved countless lives in 50 years of public health. Arraignment is today for an accused arsonist in Spokane, Washington.
7: Aaron Farinacci is charged with first-degree arson on suspicion of causing just the devastation in those neighborhoods in northwest Spokane.
4: Fox's Sarah Allegre outside the court.
7: Crews continue to battle that Old Trails fire along with two other major ones burning here. Incident Command tells me the Old Trails fire alone destroyed more than 600 structures. Another 200 plus were destroyed by the Autumn Lane and Fairview fires, bringing the total to nearly 900 buildings damaged or lost here.
4: Iran and Oman reportedly close to an agreement to get shipping flowing through the Strait of Hormuz after President Trump warned Iran it's their last chance to work out a deal. Three Ukrainians are dead after another Russian bombardment as Ukraine counterattacks, hitting more Russian oil refineries with drones. 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
4: While President Trump keeps pausing attacks on Iran, hoping another round of talks can finally work out a deal to denuclearize Iran, the conflict in Lebanon's flared back up. Two Israeli soldiers have been killed, four badly wounded. A building they went into as part of a security sweep exploded. Israel retaliated with strikes targeting Hezbollah militants. And there's news out of the West Bank.
12: It's rare for Israel to charge Jewish settlers with violence against Palestinians. Yinon Levi is accused of reckless manslaughter over the death of Palestinian activist Oda Hathaline in July last year. Levi was shown on video firing into crowds of Palestinians in Hathaline's village on the day he died. Palestinians seek the West Bank as the core of a future independent state, but the government of Israeli Prime Minister Benjamin Netanyahu has expanded settlement there by Israelis. Hathaline advocated against settler violence and was involved in an Oscar-winning film on the subject in 2025. Jonathan Savage, Fox News.
4: The CDC is expanding its probe into contaminated iceberg lettuce in 15 states now in the cyclosporiasis outbreak that sickened thousands of Americans with nasty diarrhea and other ailments. That may just be one cause. Infections have been reported in nearly every state. Michigan hit hardest. And there's also a salmonella scare that's made 36 people sick in the hospital, blamed on tainted jalapenos.
13: The feds say the peppers came from Sinaloa, Mexico, and were distributed by Coast Citrus Distributors. They primarily went to restaurants and wholesalers, but the FDA is working to determine if recalled jalapenos went to grocery stores. Coast Citrus has been notifying its customers, and after being told about the outbreak, Chipotle Mexican Grill and Qdoba stopped serving affected jalapenos. Jill Nato, Fox News.
4: On Wall Street, the Dow is dropping 186 points from yesterday's record high. The NASDAQ is up 51. I'm Dave Anthony. This is Fox News.
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16: 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Glad to have you along here on this Thursday. Right now, we are seeing temperatures that are mainly in the upper 60s and the lower 70s. That is what we are seeing pretty much all throughout our listening area. There are certain areas that are still sitting in the more lower to mid 60s, but nothing super uniform here today. Lots of cloud coverage in southern and eastern locations. The one place where we are seeing pretty sunny skies is an area here in north central Nebraska and then the Nebraska Panhandle. But again, overall, we are seeing a lot of cloud coverage here so far to start out your day. Central Nebraska today will become mostly sunny and widespread. We did have some widespread dense fog here this morning, highs in the mid-80s. South winds around 10 miles per hour, becoming at 10 to 15 in the afternoon. Tonight is mostly clear with patchy fog after midnight, lows in the lower 60s, and southeast winds 10 to 15, gusting to around 20 miles per hour. Friday is partly cloudy in the morning, then becoming sunny, patchy fog in the morning, highs around 90, and light winds then becoming northeast around 10 miles per hour in the afternoon. Heat builds today through Monday as a ridge of high pressure builds eastward onto the plains. Highs warm from the 80s to low 90s today to the upper 80s to the mid 90s tomorrow. Thunderstorms may develop across the western sand hills late today near a trough of low pressure. A marginal risk of severe storms, a level 1 of 5, covers areas along and north of a line from Arthur to Stapleton. Highs for the weekend through Sunday are mostly in the 90s to low 100s, with feels like readings as high as the low to mid 100s. Parts of northern Kansas Sunday could see highs in the mid up to the mid 100s. Disturbances on the edge of the high pressure ridge may trigger a few thunderstorms Saturday afternoon through Saturday night in central and eastern Nebraska, are in the lower marginal risk of severe storms late on Saturday. Northwest and north central Kansas today, it is clearing with highs in the lower 90s, south winds 5 to 15, tonight clear lows around 60, and Friday is sunny and hot with highs in the mid 90s. Northeast Colorado today, mostly sunny with areas of smoke, highs in the low to mid 90s, and south winds 10 to 15, gusting up to 25. Tonight is mostly clear with still some areas of smoke, and lows in the upper 50s with the southeast winds 10 to 15. Friday is sunny with areas of smoke, highs in the lower to mid 90s, and northeast winds 10 to 15, gusting up to 30 miles per hour. Right now in Lexington, 68 degrees and fair. Winds are blowing out of the east at 5 miles per hour. That is your 880K RVN Weather Watch. 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
18: 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Corn and soybeans are having some moderate two-sided price action while wheat futures are solidly lower today. The weather ahead is mostly bearish with cooler temperatures and more chances for rains throughout the Midwest and into the plains. And there are mixed opinions about the corn yield, with some analysts lowering their estimates after the July heat wave, but some remaining optimistic that we've had enough timely rains in the largest corn growing regions to make up for the hot weather. Last week's export sales are helping corn and beans with strong new crop sales, and the Senate has also approved year-round sales of E15 in the latest draft of the Farm Bill. Wheat futures are lower despite the continued fighting in Russia and Ukraine and the effective shutdown in the Black Sea of any exports. The wheat markets are approaching oversold conditions, which could lead to a little technical support stepping in. September corn is up a half at 437 and a quarter. December up a half at 460 and a half. August soybeans up a half at 1152. November up 1 3/4 at 1176 and a half. September Chicago wheat down 6 1/2 at 635 3/4. December down 6 1/4 at 655. September Kansas City wheat is down 9 1/4 at 704 1/4. December down 9 at 722. August live cattle are down 85 cents at 233.32. October down 157 at 227.90. August feeders down 172 at 351.60. September down 212 at 346.25. August lean hogs are up a quarter at 96.85. October down 2 pennies at $83. That's a look at your markets. 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
0: A lot of folks are wondering what today's markets mean for their retirement. 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
2: Hello, America, and welcome to Market Watch, brought to you this morning by Ag Resource Company. I'm Nathan Losey. It's Thursday, August the 6th, and it's been a mixed start to the morning at the Chicago Board of Trade. Chicago wheat has been the downside leader and traded 8 to 9 cents lower as the market corrects last month's war-related rally. Weakness in the wheat market has kept the corn market in check and held prices to a couple cent range around unchanged. Soybeans have also held a narrow range around unchanged through the first hour, with the market finding support from more export sales announcements to China. Daily sales announcements to China have become a regular feature in the last month, and that looks to continue through harvest as China works to fulfill its 25 million metric ton purchase agreement by the end of December. Other market news is limited this morning, but demand at the CBOT is light ahead of the August crop report that will be released next week as the market anticipates changes in production via yield and acreage adjustments. Until next time, I'm Nathan Losey, and thanks for listening to Market Watch, sponsored this morning by Ag Resource Company.
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27: The August crop report next Wednesday. Some private forecasters are slowly taking the top off national corn and some soybean yields. I'm Mark Oppold. Today's bottom line report, the August crop report, an important one for the corn trade especially. The crop is pollinated and filling ears. USDA, during the month, collecting farmer surveys and satellite imagery to make the first tangible estimate of the corn crop. July's extended hot, dry weather has now been replaced, still hot, but a wetter pattern, still dry though, parts of the western belt and northern belt. Private Crop forecasters appear reluctant to reduce final yields for corn much. That was some taking off 1 to 2 bushels. The yield is now 181 to 182, well off the record set just a year ago over 188. The September 11th report will provide a much clearer picture based on actual in-field surveys and less on satellite imagery and especially less on farmer surveys that have been returned. This is the bottom line report. September also will be more accurate for soybeans as well. Still, next Wednesday will be an important day in the grain trade, getting a first tangible look at the crop. More private forecasts coming between now and then. I'm Mark Oppold, wishing you a profitable day.
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7: With Countdown to Kickoff, I'm Jason Jorgensen. At Nebraska, the Huskers are looking to move past the Dylan Raiola era in Lincoln. After missing the last half of last season with an injury, the prima donna quarterback left the Huskers for Oregon. Needing to shore up that position, Nebraska went out and landed Anthony Calandria out of the portal from UNLV. He talks about adjusting to a new program and working with offensive coordinator Dana Holgorsen.
8: Yeah, I think the main thing is just getting the offense down. Right. I came in January, kind of had good control of it, but I think in the summer I got really good control of it and just really know what I'm doing now. He gives me a lot of freedom with the offense to shoot, getting into different plays versus different looks, so I'm excited.
7: Calandra is listed 6 foot, 200 pounds. He says he's tried to pattern his game after a couple of other quarterbacks who weren't the tallest players at their position.
8: I think growing up, I always watched Johnny Manziel and Baker Mayfield. Those are like my two guys that I've always watched, but I think Baker and Johnny were like the two I looked up to. I think the excitement of watching them play, like they can run around, make plays, they can win from the pocket, they can win from outside the pocket, so I think all that stuff's cool.
7: Calandria was a Mountain West Conference Offensive Player of the Year at UNLV last year, throwing for almost 3,500 yards and 23 TDs. He also scored 10 touchdowns on the ground and rushed for almost 700 yards. Coming up next time, we'll preview the Husker defense. For Countdown to Kickoff, I'm Jason Jorgensen.
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10: Well, good morning. This is Brian Hansen here at Fort Pierre Livestock. Tell you about our sale here for tomorrow. We'll start at 8 o'clock in the morning Central Time on your way-up cattle, including several heifers, heiferettes, cowettes, feeding cows, and feeding bulls. That all kicks off at 8 in the morning. We'll have some baby calves. Also going to have 3 brands that we're going to sell, I suppose, right around 11:30. 3 brands will include their half box, left rib cattle, right rib cattle, or left hip horse. So you can check the website if you would like to look at how them brands are. If you're needing a South Dakota cattle brand, there will be 2 of them sold and 1 horse brand. Then we'll get on to these pairs at 12 noon Central Time in the pairs. Here's Jeff Minen, Complete Dispersion. 45 head of these black cow pairs. They'll be from 3 on up to solid mouth. They got big calves. Calves away from 3 to 400 pounds. Calves are all cut, vaccinated. These cows are exposed to Hart Angus bulls the 10th of June. Complete Dispersion, really nice cattle. Burton Anderson will have 55 head of these black pairs. These cows will be from 3 to broken mouth. Got big 350, 400 pound calves on them. Calves are all cut and vaccinated. Those cows are exposed Hereford the 1st of June. Here from Paul Teal will be a package of them black solid to broken mouth pairs, plus probably some more drop-in pair. Get into the bred cattle. Here's Roger and Betty Dickoff. They'll have 80 head of black and red Angus cows. They're from solid to broken mouth. Older end of the cows are all in town. These cows will be bred to black Angus or Hereford bulls. They'll start calving September 1. Here's J.D. Anderson with a package of Hereford cows that are young. They'll be bred Hereford calf this fall, plus expect more drop-in pairs and bred cattle by sale time. But again, here tomorrow, weigh-ups at 8 o'clock in the morning Central Time. Then get on to them brands and several baby calves around 11:30. The pairs and the bred cattle start at 12 noon Central Time. That is all here tomorrow. Well, that pretty well covers our cattle business here for today, folks. So we'll turn you back over to the studio. This has been Brian Hansen, Fort Pierre Livestock. Thanks for your business, and thank you for listening.
3: 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Nebraska Soybean Board's Ann Meese says that's exactly what these field days are all about.
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3: Soybean Management Field Days will kick off August 11th in North Platte, followed by Central City on August 12th, August 13th in Crete, and then conclude August 14th at NREC near Mead with a special Soybean Taps Field Day, highlighting profitable management decisions. 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
18: Good morning, I'm Lacey Shippey for the Rural Radio Network with a look at your cash livestock trade this morning. There was some light cash cattle trade yesterday at 370 in the north, which is $3 higher than last week's weighted average. Some of the northern trade was booked for delivery for the week of August 18th. Bids were offered throughout the day in the south at 230 to 235 with no confirmed sales yet. Asking prices are firm at 235. The latest CME feeder cattle index was down 48 cents at 348.65, and box beef prices closed mixed yesterday with choice down 168 at 367.97, select up $1.56 at 348.06 with a movement of 109 loads. Wednesday slaughter is estimated at 106,000 head, 1,000 head less than a week ago and 8,000 head less than a year ago. Hog prices closed lower on Wednesday, down 64 cents with a weighted average price of $99.01 on 7,227 head. The latest CME lean hog index is down 51 cents at $97.17. and pork cutout values were up $1.22 at $101.05 on 301 loads. Wednesday slaughter estimated at 484,000 head, 13,000 head more than a week ago, and 17,000 head more than a year ago. 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
17: 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I'm Chad Moyer. 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Thanks to the McGees at Oxford, Nebraska, for coming along with this ride on Cattle Call here again this week. Once again, we welcome back Brad Coyma, Coyma, Coyma, and Varlick at Sioux Center, Iowa, as we break down the markets. And we were kind of joking before we got on the podcast here. You know, nothing's happened since you've left, other than people are losing $500 a head now that in the time that you are gone. So, Brad, I hope it was a good trip.
19: Yeah, well, well said. And well, I like your little introduction. You know, I think I mentioned to you off air too that it reminds me of that little saying of, okay, other than that, Mrs. Lincoln, how was the play, right? there certainly was some volatility while I was gone, you know, I do find it interesting. You know, pop quiz, does anybody know how many cases we've had in the U.S.? 44. No cattle reported dead from it. People have quit talking about it, right? I mean, it's like it's okay, now it's in the market, and now we've moved on to something else. So, cattle on feed report, largely neutral. A cattle inventory report happened too, which I find those reports very interesting, more interesting than most. The heifer number, retention number at 103, a little bigger than some analysts thought. And I personally think it's much bigger than that. I know I'm in the minority, but that's okay. We'll see as we get along down the road. I think regionally, this is a big deal. You know, if you're in western Nebraska, if you're in a particular part of Montana, Wyoming, or it's not raining, I get it. You're not expanding at all. Now, on the other side of the coin, there's some places that are expanding at boots and shoes. So I still think the beef on dairy thing has skewed some of those numbers. But we'll get into that analysis here as we get further into the thing next year. Hopefully, you and I are still doing this.
17: Sure, absolutely, yeah. Now, we did, and we put that comment on there, you know, that one guy said, since you were on vacation, he lost like $500 a head or something like that. And we had talked before about this. It's seasonal, right? There is a drop. Did you expect it would maybe be that dramatic, or is there more drop left, or do you think we've kind of felt like, okay, we had our drop, now we can level off? What do you think?
19: Well, and I empathize with this this comment of, you know, backing up. You're talking about a $24 break in futures. Not all of that happened while I was gone. Obviously, we were halfway there by the time I'd left. But yeah, so against an inventory deal, I think though, I mean, anybody that's been engaged in this market here for the last 2 years has to appreciate the fact that our volatility has been ratcheted up to a level that we've never seen before, right? And we're at prices this high. You know, the old saying, one of those ones taped to my desk here, up on the stairs, down on the elevator. I mean, unfortunately, that's the nature of the market, you know, that we get it. But, you know, if you can, you know, view from 20,000 feet or whatever, if you can, you go like, okay, so we've got the news on the border. Okay. We've got Fort Morgan, which we were sure they had a deal done, right? I mean, everybody told me, yeah, it's all but a done deal. They're just going to, you know, vote and get this thing and it'll go back to work. And then they decided to vote no. You know, that was part of that bad opening one of the days this week. So you sit there and you kind of go like, well, I'm kind of out of surprises to think of anyway, you know, that maybe a lot of that and probably an overreaction. Let's be not be kidding here on the border. We're going to trickle it open in Douglas, Arizona. It's not like there's going to be 100,000 cattle that come in there the first day, not even close. So, you know, maybe the market is, you know, breathing a little easier now. I also think that there's a factor here, this losing $500 a head, just to comment on that. I'm hearing from guys, and I feed cattle too, and it depends on what you bought, when you bought them. Depends on how bad the heat hurts you, I mean, on performance. But there's cattle that are probably priced today that aren't going to make any money at 235. In other words, cattle that lose money. Now, the nature of the feeder, at least some, especially after this sustained period of big profits, it would might be to say, you know what, I'm not going to take that. I'm going to pass. I'm going to wait. I'm going to hold the cattle. Plus, you maybe are further incentivized, having come through this extreme heat that we've had, where we might want to try to get some of this compensatory weight gain back, because the cattle certainly were suffering here a weekend ago. So all of that with a little bit of holding action has prompted a little firmer cash. 235 is around. I couldn't get it last week. And it's not trading massively, but it's trading enough that that's probably going to be what the market is around here. But at least that's 2 to 3 higher than last week.
0: Sure. You mentioned the heat. Let's talk about that for a moment, because we did have a stretch. We had a couple of heat events, and it didn't seem like it resulted in many losses. But this last one, does it feel like the numbers are starting to accumulate here a little bit? And do you think it's worse the head that were lost or the overall weight? Because, you know, you can make an argument that weight loss for everything else that's left is almost as significant, huh?
19: In my opinion, it's probably more significant even than the overall. Now, it's a delicate topic, you know, to bring it up. I don't really think it's appropriate for me to call a feed yard and say, well, how many deads did you have? You know, I mean, it's something that nobody wants to talk about. Now, obviously, we still kind of do dance around that issue. I mean, there's plenty of places that we know where I got a buddy that feeds there. He can find out, or I've got some cattle there, and you know, or you get your dead slips, right? It's a moving target. You know, first I was hearing numbers around 30,000 ish. I think that number is probably someplace closer to 100,000. Now a lot of those cattle seem like, you know, there are some more cattle that are more at risk than others. You know, maybe some of that had some

0: that situation too. So yeah, it's definitely a factor.
1: Sure. And I think you mentioned it too, but how significant is the rejection of the agreement at Fort Morgan, Colorado? Again, kind of remind me, where does that fit into the whole scheme of slaughter capacity? And do we know what now, what's next?
0: Well, first of all, I'm having a hard time responding to the fact that they didn't just vote yes. I that's what everybody told me we were going to. So yesterday morning's opening, was we were like $4 or $5 lower on feeders and $3 lower on the fats. And I've said this to you before, and people might argue, but I think I'm right on this one. I think there's these headline reading algorithms that respond to different things, that it's not a person anymore that's reacting to them. It's a computer that's programmed to do this. If you hear this, sets of words put together, you know, plant closing. I don't think there's anybody out there that doesn't think Fort Morgan, at least that I trust. I think Fort Morgan's going to open again. I think they're going to come to a deal. I also think that management probably isn't highly incentivized to hurry up with the deal until it becomes more profitable for them to kill cattle. So there is that, you know, pushback. Now they seem to want more wages, a few more little, you know, benefits and things like that. No, typically Cargill is a pretty, employee friendly company. Okay. More than some of the others. So the feeling still would be that maybe they rework this thing and maybe we'll get something going here pretty soon. So, I mean, at their peak, they kill 4,700 a day. So it's a big deal. I mean, especially when you're talking about Western Nebraska and Colorado, that they miss that, you know, so those cattle are dying somewhere else in Nebraska probably. And that's why you don't hear bids from some of those big outfits that you used to always hear bids from. So hopefully it's a problem that gets resolved pretty soon.
1: All right. Good to have you on. Welcome back. Thanks. And we'll talk to you again next week. Brad Coyma, Coyma, Coyma and Varlick at Sioux Center, Iowa on today's Cattle Call. And again, be sure to put your comments in there. We hit on a few news items. If you have comments, things that you'd like us to kind of go over and talk about, make sure you put that in the comments below. And again, thanks to the McGees again, Blue Chip Herefords, for sponsoring the Cattle Call podcast this week. Have a great week. We'll talk to you next week on Cattle Call.
2: 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It's time for our KRVN Weather Watch. Right now, we are seeing most of our temperatures throughout our listening area in the upper 60s and the lower 70s. Decent amount of cloudy skies as well, unless you go into the Nebraska Panhandle and certain locations of central and north central Nebraska. We are going to see temperatures throughout all of our listening area kind of warm to more seasonal levels after we got a couple straight cool days. There is a very low risk for some severe weather coming up tonight here as well. Right now in Lexington, 70 degrees and fair. The wind speed is listed as calm. So not a bad start to the day here at all with the temperatures. That is your KRVN Weather Watch. 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
5: 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September corn is unchanged at 436 and three quarters. December down a quarter at 459 and three quarters. August soybeans are up a half at 1152. November up a quarter at 1175. September Chicago wheat is down 11 and a quarter at 631. December down 11 at 650 and a quarter. September Kansas City wheat down 14 at 699 and a half. December down 13 and a quarter at 717 and three quarters. August live cattle are down $1.82 at 232.35. October down 282 at 226.65. August feeders down 322 at 350.10. September down $4 at 344.37. August lean hogs up 2 pennies at 96.62. October down 12 at 82.90. 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
4: 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John Willis back with you on 880 KRVN, and it is time to check in with Adam Marshall of Adam Marshall Land and Auction. Adam, good morning. What's coming up?
5: Hey, good Thursday morning, everybody. Last past Tuesday, we had a tremendous auction here at the auction yard. 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
10: 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They got 3 to 400-pound calves on them. Cows are exposed Angus. Anderson, 55 black pair from 3 to broken mouth. Got 350-pound calves. 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Again, this Friday, way-ups at 8 in the morning, pairs and bred cattle at 12 noon Central Time. 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
13: News. I'm Therese Crowley. The Senate Homeland Security Committee votes to hold Dr. Anthony Fauci in contempt of Congress, 8-7, for refusing to answer questions about COVID despite President Biden's pardon. Committee Chair Senator Rand Paul says accountability is not vengeance.
14: A subpoena is not an invitation. A subpoena with no consequence is not a subpoena. It's a suggestion.
13: Said Democrats call it a one-sided process. Now a double whammy from Florida's Attorney General slapping Fauci with a subpoena over alleged profiting from federal guidance on COVID that hurt people and business. Iran says it's nearing an agreement with Oman on a route for ships to pass through the Strait of Hormuz. The arson suspect in the Spokane Old Trails wildfire, Aaron Farinacci, makes his first court appearance, age 37. He served prison time for killing his father, now facing up to life. America's listening to Fox News.
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17: Wheat stem sawfly is a significant pest for winter wheat in Nebraska, but the university put in a lot of effort into research as we visit now with Dr. Pinchuli.
18: And this is a huge project, and I collaborated with Dr. Jeff Bradshaw in Lincoln, and also we have a lot of collaborators in USDARS at Akron, Colorado, and Colorado State University, too. So it's a big group, and we're really excited about this because one thing is this is a really hard pest to control, and people try a lot of different things, and looks like Raycon personally might be our hope.
17: Right. When you've got limited options and you find something that's promising, you have to explore that.
18: Yes. So we're definitely trying really hard to continue this effort.
17: That again is Dr. Pinchuli of Nebraska Extension, part of Team Sawfly. The wheat stem sawfly can be a major problem for Nebraska's winter wheat crop. So what they're doing is they have found a natural predator, a wasp, that will go after this pest. And they're looking at ways to deploy that wasp and take care of that predator that can do damage to Nebraska's winter wheat crop. Really interesting project going on. You can learn more. Look up Growing Wheat Well at RuralRadioNetwork.com. I'm Steve White.
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21: The NFL's Hall of Fame preseason game between the Panthers and the Cardinals kicks off Thursday at 8 p.m. Eastern Time. In baseball, the Braves have won 7 in a row after outscoring the Marlins 4-1, while the Red Sox have won 7 in a row after shutting out the White Sox 4-0. The Cardinals held on 3-1 against the Yankees in the Bronx, but Yankee star Aaron Judge was cleared for light activity and remains confident that he will return to play this season. The Mariners held on 4-2 against the Tigers. The Nationals took down the Phillies 10-4, but it took 11 innings, and the Brewers beat the Pirates 4-2, while the Mets took down the Guardians 6-5 in 10 innings, and the Royals defeated the Twins 2-1. In the WNBA, the Mystics have won 5 in a row. They came all the way back to beat the Wings 96-92. Liberty defeated the Storm 92-86.
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23: Well, this Saturday, August 8th at 6 p.m. is the 10th annual Loomis Tough Truck Races, located south of the Loomis baseball field. The event features a circle track that has an obstacle-filled dirt course, including jumps, sharp turns, and uneven bumps. 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
24: Well, I tell you what, we were at the, they have a church in a park, and then they had some activities on Sunday, and me and Kelly were standing there, and it was like, we just got to have something. 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And we tried it. 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And now we get 25 to 30 cars, pickups, buses, boats.
23: Thorell adds that they've even seen an RV go through the track. 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The 110th annual Eustis Fair and Corn Show is going on now through Saturday, August 8th. Eustis Ag Society member Tristan Newcomb gives the details for this evening's cattle pinning competition.
25: The cattle pinning, that's a three-man team, and we have an adult and youth division. Our adult division is currently full at 15 teams. And our youth division, we have four openings there if anybody wants to sign up. The cattle pinning is a timed event. You're given a number, and you have to sort out three head of that number and pin them. And the certain amount of time.
23: Registration starts at 6 p.m. Calcutta for the adult teams is at 6:45, and the competition starting at 7 p.m. Friday evening is the Ranch Rodeo, and Saturday is the Demo Derby. For KRVN News, I'm Ellen Simmons.
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1: Citing him for contempt, I'm Carmen Roberts, Fox News. A GOP-led Senate committee voted this morning to hold Dr. Anthony Fauci in contempt for refusing to answer questions during a hearing.
2: A week after Anthony Fauci invoked the Fifth Amendment more than 100 times at a Senate hearing, the Homeland Security and Governmental Affairs Committee voted to

0: 11:07 on this Thursday, August 6th. John Willis back with you on 880 KRVN. It is time for our KRVN Weather Watch. Right now, we are seeing most temperatures throughout our listening area in the upper 60s and the lower 70s. Now, the one place we are seeing warmer temperatures is out in the very northern part of the Nebraska Panhandle, where we are seeing temperatures in the high 70s and lower 80s. But other than that, we are seeing mainly the upper 60s and the lower 70s. The Nebraska Panhandle and north central parts of Nebraska, including some very centralized locations from about North Platte, Lexington on north, seeing sunshine. But other than that, most of our areas are seeing mostly cloudy skies here today. In central Nebraska today, it is becoming a mostly sunny with highs in the mid-80s. South winds around 10, then becoming 10 to 15 in the afternoon. Tonight, mostly clear with patchy fog after midnight. Lows in the lower 60s and southeast winds 10 to 15, gusting to around 20 miles per hour. Friday is partly cloudy in the morning, then becoming sunny. Patchy fog in the morning and highs around 90. Light winds then becoming northeast around 10 miles per hour in the afternoon. Friday night is clear, lows in the lower 60s. East winds around 10 miles per hour. Saturday is mostly sunny with a 20% chance of showers and thunderstorms, highs in the lower 90s. South winds 10 to 15, gusting to around 25 miles per hour. Northwest and north central Kansas today, mostly cloudy this morning, then clearing. Widespread dense fog earlier today. Highs in the lower 90s and south winds 5 to 15 miles per hour. Tonight is clear, lows around 60 and south winds 5 to 15. Friday is sunny and hot with highs in the mid-90s. Northwest winds around 5 miles per hour, becoming east at 5 to 15 in the afternoon. Friday night is mostly clear, lows in the lower 60s and southeast winds 5 to 15. And Saturday is mostly sunny, hot with highs around 101, south winds at 10 to 20 miles per hour. Northeast Colorado today, mostly sunny with areas of smoke, highs in the low to mid-90s, and south winds 10 to 15, gusting up to 25 miles per hour. Tonight, mostly clear with areas of smoke and lows in the upper 50s, southeast winds 10 to 15. Friday is sunny, areas of smoke, highs in the lower to mid-90s, and northeast winds 10 to 15. Friday night is mostly clear, lows in the lower 60s, and Saturday, mostly clear, highs in the upper 90s and low 100s. Right now in Lexington, 72 degrees and fair winds out of the south at 7 miles per hour. 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
2: Good morning, I'm Lacey Shippey for the Rural Radio Network, and it's time to take a look at our midday livestock trade with livestock market analyst Kyle Bumstead. And Kyle, when we take a look at our cattle trade here today, we are in the red. Tell me what you're making of today's trade so far.
3: That's right, Lacey. It looks to be like a little bit of profit taking here after the recent surge we've had here a couple days higher. And it looks like to me there's some just some money coming off the table here as far as the non-commercial, some spec money, maybe just taking some off the table. Looking at the spreads, I'm seeing the commercial step in here and kind of own some things here. Now, the index today, if you're sitting down, folks, looks like it's going to be up $4.28 to $352.93. That's a daily average of $365.36 on 2,591 head. Finally got some decent numbers at a good price going in there. El Reno was $28 higher at $346. Dodge City was $365 there. Cattle Country Video was $378. Bassett was $382. Daily average price was $28.54 higher than last week and 27 pounds lighter than the previous week. So we do have today's lineup that's pretty good here with Valentine, Ogallala, Mobridge, Napoleon, North Dakota, Pratt, Kansas, Salina, Kansas. I expect a higher index again here tomorrow, the way things are looking and the way things are sounding in the country. But that just tells me that's kind of a little bit of profit taking in some technical selling here on these feeders. Now, on the live cattle side of things here, it's a very, very light volume day here today.

0: We did see that on the cash side of things here, we've seen a little bit higher money out there. We did see 235 bids renewed and passed here in Kansas this morning. And it's not going to surprise me here that if the South would probably outtrade the North here this week, the way it's kind of sounding. We did see that there was a little over 2,000 head trade at 235 to a Colorado major there. And there's been some more trade picking up there at that 370 and 235 as well here in the North too. So we did hear some light 375 yesterday as well. Those went to a regional. There were a few majors paying that as well too, but those are on certain types of cattle.
1: 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That is livestock market analyst Kyle Bumstead here on the Rural Radio Network.
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1: 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I'm Lacey Shippey, live from the Gingrich Structures Market Desk. Wheat futures are leading to the downside here today, despite the continued fighting between Russia and Ukraine and the effective shutdown in the Black Sea of any exports. The markets are approaching oversold conditions, and we've fallen through some support levels that could lead to some further pressure unless we get some supportive fundamental news here for wheat. And the weather ahead is mostly bearish, with cooler temperatures and more chances for rain through the Midwest and also into the plains. And that's been pushing corn and soybeans lower today as well. Last week's export sales are helping to limit the downside for corn and beans, with some strong new crop sales. And the Senate has also approved year-round sales of E15 in the latest draft of the Farm Bill. September corn is down 2 cents at 434 3/4. December down 2 at 458. September soybeans are down 3.5 at 1153. November down 3 at 1171 3/4. September Chicago wheat is down 14.5 at 627 3/4. December down 14 at 647 1/4. September Kansas City wheat down 17 3/4 at 695 3/4. December down 17.5 at 713 1/2. September soybean meal is unchanged at 310.20. September bean oil down 14 at 67.58. August live cattle are down $1.95 at 232.22. October down 350 at 225.97. August feeders down 332 at 350. September down 445 at 343.92. August lean hogs down 70 cents at 95.92. And October down 105 at 81.97. 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
12: 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We will be learning all about that. 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
15: The CDC says over 40,000 fewer Americans are dying from opioid overdose deaths annually, a 37% decline from the 2022 high in deaths. President Trump telling Fox News that his military operations, including blowing up cartel drug smuggling boats, are helping.
16: When you think that each time you knock out a boat, you're saving 10,000 people, more than that, probably, they say 25,000. You know, they're carrying massive amounts of fentanyl. And that's an occupation that's very hard to fill right now. Nobody does it. Nobody would have done what I did. We know every boat that's coming in. We know who it is and what's on that boat. And it's largely fentanyl and other really bad drugs.
15: With a continued push against drugs coming in by land via the president's enforcement and closure of the U.S.-Mexican border, though health experts also attribute the decrease in overdoses to expanded drug treatment and wider availability of opioid reversal drugs. Jeff Manasso, Fox News.
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4: I'm Jerry Willis, and this is the Fox Business Report. The Dow under pressure, dragged down by weakness in Salesforce and IBM shares. The big monthly employment report comes out tomorrow. We learned this morning that fewer people than expected applied for first-time jobless benefits last week. Continuing claims were higher than forecast. Labor productivity is a measure of economic output produced per hour of work.
5: Productivity coming in at 1.4%, much better than expected. 0.6% was the estimate. And then labor costs coming in lower than expected, 1.3%. We were looking for 2.1%.
4: Fox's Cheryl Cassoni, and together they determine unit labor costs that tracks how efficiently worker compensation translates into actual production. That's your Fox Business Report. I'm Lillian Wu, invested in you.
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8: 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John Willis back with you on 880 KRVN. It is time for a roundtable here on the Midday Show. We're going to hear from all of our different departments, talk about everything coming up here in the next couple of hours, right here on the Rural Voice of Nebraska, 880 KRVN. Right now, the temperature in Lexington, 73 degrees. Not a very warm start to the day, but we are going to see, as we get later on, temperatures get to more seasonal. We'll start to see some 80s and 90s, and then it'll really warm up as we head into the weekend. Lots of cloudy skies, but it is opening up here in central Nebraska. We will talk about all that and more coming up in just over 10 minutes in our regional ag weather update as Paul Perkins will join me here in studio. Jason Jorgensen will join us for our talk of sports. We will talk about football being back and also talk some Legion baseball. And then Bob Brogan is in for our check of business and how the stocks are doing here on this Thursday morning. We will start, as we always do, with our farm director, Steve White. Steve, happy Thursday. How are you?
9: Well, it helps if I turn my microphone on. But yeah, John, it's a good day if you enjoy watching C-SPAN, because that's what I've been doing a lot of.
8: Okay. Can I ask why? I'm interested as to why.
9: Nebraska Senator Deb Fischer is part of the farm bill talks are ongoing at this very moment. So if you enjoy that, it's good. And if you don't enjoy it, well, I guess that's why you got me, because I'll explain it to you.
8: He'll break it down for us. Well, what do you and the farm team have coming up for us today?
9: Yeah, we are going to break all that down during Ag News right around 12:15 today. Following that, we're going to be visiting with the folks at Purdue. They've got a new report out about grain bin safety and some of the safety messages there. And speaking of Senator Deb Fischer, I talked with her, and we will be hearing that conversation at 12:45, and then we're going to switch gears back to the Purdue folks about grain bin safety, because overlooked in their report is some of the dangers on the farm when it comes to manure and manure pits. So we're gonna have an action-packed show coming up.
8: Yeah, lots of stuff coming up here.
10: Steve, no one's ever watched C-SPAN and said, hey boy, those folks need to tone things down a little bit.
9: Yeah, right. If you needed to take a nap, might help you out.
8: Right, exactly. Well, Steve, appreciate it so much. Enjoy the rest of your Thursday.
9: Will do.
8: You bet. Again, that's all coming up from our farm team. Jason Jorgensen, we're talking a little bit of NFL football. Finally back tonight.
10: Yeah, if you, got the, it's supposed to be the dog days of summer. And if you've kind of, hit the late summer, just a lurch or a rut.
8: Mm-hmm.
10: Football is back on TV tonight with the Hall of Fame game from Canton. And what this means, this is significant, means we will have some form of football now all the way through middle of February, whenever the Super Bowl is. So that's a good thing. We're moving into a fun year.
8: Well, and the funny stat that they brought out is Kenny Pickett took the last snap of the Super Bowl, and he'll be the starting quarterback for the first game back today because he took that kneel for the Eagles.
10: Wow, so that is a deep, stat, right? And probably, what's sad? Somebody probably had money on that.
8: Exactly.
10: That was probably some prop bet somewhere. Right.
8: Talk about all that more here coming up in sports. Bob Rogan, how are stocks here this morning?
11: Stocks a little bit lower at midday. Traders keeping an eye on the Middle East with a deal to reopen that key Strait of Hormuz in the works. And there's also a slew of corporate earnings releases today. Right now, the Dow, the NASDAQ, and the S&P all down.
8: All that and more coming up here on Midday. First up, our market report 11:40, brought to you by Hayden Outdoors, the brand that sells the land. Let's kick things off, as we always do, with Mike Zuzalo.
12: Good morning, I'm Lisa Shippey for the Rural Radio Network, and it's time to take a look at our midday commodity trade with Mike Zuzalo of Global Commodity Analytics. And Mike, when we take a look at these markets here today, we are seeing wheat as our leader to the downside, despite all of the fundamental news happening there in the background for wheat. So talk us through a little bit of this price action here today.
13: Well, you can see the fundamentals that the trade is trading are not the fundamentals that I think are more important over the medium term. And I think the two primary fundamentals and a third one that crops up every Thursday morning is the weekly export inspections or export sales. But the two primary fundamentals that we continue to trade, I think most of the price action off of, Lacey, is the European price action and what Paris wheat and corn are doing, and also what the U.S. weather crop belt is looking like. And so both of those remain negative. And today we've got the European wheat futures actually leading the market lower percentage terms, down about 1.6%, European corn in Paris down about 1.4%. So that's allowed us in the soft red wheat to go to new monthly lows, down a little over 2%. That, I think, is due to very weak weekly export sales, barely near the low end of the trade estimates, and corn was a marketing year low, and so corn's not providing any support either globally or domestically. And obviously the rains in the crop belt that are still continuing are front and center, I think, on the trade's mindset. But we actually are seeing new daily highs and close to new weekly highs in the crude oil right now. We're back up about $2.50 a barrel, near $78 in September crude oil WTI. This, I think, is probably because of this agreement carved out between Iran and Oman, not having the U.S. signature on it, and hearing of more explosions in the Strait of Hormuz here at mid-session, and also hearing that the Houthi rebels are attacking the Saudis on the ground in some military skirmishes. So we've got some

0: I'm glad you brought that up because between that and what's happening over in Europe, you would think that the September, July corn spread, the lead month spread against the back end deferred market would not be at a negative 53 cents, that the September would not be pushing all of its premium and then some into the new crop and the July 27, except from a standpoint of what is the new crop acreage going to be given the input prices. So that's something to really watch here. We've had several pieces of news that would, I think, trigger maybe more of a bull spread mindset, but so far we haven't done that. I think that goes right back to the wheat and it goes back to the Russian ruble and some of these other things that we've already discussed.
1: Well, thank you, Mike. That is Mike Zuzalo of Global Commodity Analytics for your midday market commentary. 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Do remember that trading of futures and options does involve a substantial risk of loss and may not be suitable for all investors. Consider these risks before investing. You're listening to the Rural Radio Network.
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1: 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September corn is down 3/4 at 436. December down 1 1/4 at 458 3/4. September soybeans down 3 1/4 at 1153 1/4. November down 2 3/4 at 1172. September Chicago wheat is down 14 1/4 at 628. December down 14 1/4 at 647. September KC wheat down 19 1/4 at 694 1/4. December down 18 1/2 at 712 1/2. August live cattle are down 195 at 232.22. October down 367 at 225.80. August feeders are down 327 at 350.05. September down 485 at 343.52. August lean hogs down 80 cents at 95.80. October down 97 at 82.05. 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
3: 11:43 on this Thursday, August 6th. John Willis back with you on 880 KRV, and it is time for a regional ag weather update. Paul Perkins is joining me here in studio. And Paul, not bad temperatures here so far here today.
4: Yeah, very comfortable. A lot of us with temperatures just generally in the upper 60s to the low 70s. Cloud cover holding down the temperatures quite a bit, especially in central and eastern areas, but also there are some clouds in west central Nebraska from around the Tryon area down to just southwest and west of the North Platte area. Also quite a bit of cloud cover as you go into northern Kansas, but all in all, temperatures just generally right around 70, and we'll take it for this time of year because heat is on the way.
3: Yeah, you mentioned it. Definitely enjoy this while you can because it will get hot soon.
4: Yes, and probably that humidity returning, but all in all, it shouldn't be too much like we saw several weeks ago when we saw some very extreme heat, but still getting up there close to that century mark and feels like rain is over 100.
3: Well, very good, Paul. What else do you have for us today?
4: Heat looks to build for today through Monday as a ridge of high pressure builds eastward onto the plains. We'll see our highs warm from the 80s to the low 90s today into the upper 80s to the mid 90s for tomorrow. Thunderstorms may develop across the western sand hills late today right near a trough of low pressure. There is a marginal risk of severe storms, level 1 of 5, that covers areas along and north of the line from Arthur to Stapleton. Highs for the weekend through Sunday, mostly in the 90s to the low 100s. Feels like readings each day as high as the low to mid 100s. Parts of northern Kansas on Sunday could actually see those daytime highs up to the mid-100s. Disturbances on the edge of that high-pressure ridge may trigger a few thunderstorms for Saturday afternoon into Saturday night. Central and eastern Nebraska right now in the lower marginal risk of severe storms late on Saturday. There are low-end chances of thunderstorms Monday night through Wednesday with the cold front that drops to right along the Nebraska-Kansas border. Slightly higher thunderstorm chances on the way for Tuesday night. Highs dropping mostly to the mid-80s to the mid-90s for Tuesday and Wednesday. Long-term forecasts predicting overall warmer than normal temperatures are likely to continue for Nebraska and Kansas Tuesday through August 19th. Above normal rainfall indicated Tuesday through August 19th for Nebraska and Kansas, especially in the western and central areas. Yesterday's outlook just had those higher rain chances in western areas of the Nebraska Panhandle. In the drought monitor, recent rains boosting the Nebraska area to 4 percentage points to 7% drought-free. Drought-free to abnormally dry locations, mainly along and east of a line from Loup City to Grand Island and Red Cloud, along with the Dundee County area in the southwest corner. Eastern Nebraska to the north of I-80, back to nearly all of central and west central Nebraska, continue to be in moderate to severe drought. Coverage of extreme to exceptional drought, or D3 to D4 drought, did see a 6 percentage point drop to 17% of Nebraska. That still includes the southeast corner of Lincoln County, the northwest and southeast corners of Frontier County, south central Cherry to Hooker County, from Arthur to Hyannis, much of the panhandle, and the northeastern corner of Nebraska. Kansas had a 5 percentage point drop to 40%. 47% drop free. All of eastern Kansas and much of north central and northwest Kansas are drop free or abnormally dry. Coverage of moderate to severe drought went up 5 percentage points to 32% of Kansas. That includes many areas from Oberlin and Norton, southward to near Waukene, Marion to Great Bend, and many southwest locations along and south of the line from Sharon Springs to Garden City and St. John. Key weather factors affecting the markets include heavy rain across the southern Corn Belt and a quick shot of rain in central Argentina. In the Corn Belt, beneficial rain is occurring along and near a cold front with the heaviest rain in the mid-Mississippi Valley. Over the next several days, the Midwest receives additional rainfall of 1 to 3 inches, except for some lower amounts in the western corn and soybean areas. Drier weather prevails the next 5 days from the Pacific Coast to the Northern Plains. We'll also see a resurgent monsoon flow of moisture that should lead to rainfall of 1 to 2 inches in the Four Corners. Next week, additional storms may track through the Corn Belt and keep temperatures slightly cooler than normal there. Unusually hot weather persists through next week across much of the western half of the U.S., with heat and high humidity creeping eastward across the deep south. In central Argentina, there is widespread rain today before a return to drier weather this weekend into next week, which continues their concerns for lower wheat yields.
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9: Attributes of a healthy, happy life is humility, because only humility makes us strong enough to accept our limitations. That's even true for Superman. In the 1978 movie about Superman starring Christopher Reeve, a baby boy named Kal-El is rescued from Krypton, his home planet, just before it's destroyed. His spaceship crashes to Earth, and he's adopted by an older couple named Jonathan and Martha Kent. The boy becomes known as Clark and discovers he has special powers, like superhuman strength and the ability to fly. But he also discovers he has limitations. His dad tragically dies of a heart attack, which throws Clark's entire identity into question. After the funeral, he tells his mother, "All those things I can do, all those powers, and I couldn't even save him." We all believe we'd be better off with more money, more time, more something. But humility is the real secret to handling our limitations, because humility is what transforms our weaknesses into a strength. The Apostle Paul said this, "When I'm weak, then I am strong." What he meant was that weakness makes us better because it invites us to reach out. And when we reach out, someone else can reach back in and make a difference in our lives. Happiness isn't about the strength to conquer all, but about the humility to be human. For Focus on the Family, I'm Jim Daly.
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12: Down the road.
13: And we're down the road again with Kevin from Hot Woods. And
12: 250 years for these United States of America, huh?
13: Do you know what that is?
12: No, like, I know in 76 it was the bicentennial.
13: Right.
12: So what is this?
13: An educated man would know this. So I'm going to share this with the rest of the world.
12: It's all right.
13: Semi-quincentennial.
12: Semi-quincentennial, huh?
13: Yeah. And I never looked that up. I just, you know, I knew that.
12: You just knew that right off the top of your dome.
13: Oh,
12: wow.
13: Yeah, sure.
12: Gosh, you're impressive, Kevin.
13: So smart. No, actually, I like that kind of stuff. I think it's very unique. You know, like I always say, you know, the moment you and I are having right now making this ad, In a very short time, I'm saying, is going to be a long time ago.
12: Oh, yeah.
13: So, you know, it doesn't take long for those years to go by. Anyway, have a great that thing. Have a great centennial. And if you ever need anything from Hotwoods, we're here. We've been here for 40 years. It's 40th year in business. Long time to be here.
12: That's awesome. Same.
13: I have people that they call here. Are you the guy I bought this wire winder from? And 1988 or 89, yeah.
12: Generational.
13: Yeah, so give us a call, 308-381-6275. Stop by at 1104 Claude Road right here in Grand Island, or as always, check us out online at hotwoods.com, and we will see you in the next centennial.

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4: The NFL's Hall of Fame preseason game between the Panthers and the Cardinals kicks off Thursday at 8 p.m. Eastern Time. In baseball, the Braves have won 7 in a row after outscoring the Marlins 4-1, while the Red Sox have won 7 in a row after shutting out the White Sox 4-0. The Cardinals held on 3-1 against the Yankees in the Bronx, but Yankee star Aaron Judge was cleared for light activity and remains confident that he will return to play this season. The Mariners held on 4-2 against the Tigers. The Nationals took down the Phillies 10-4, but it took 11 innings, and the Brewers beat the Pirates 4-2, while the Mets took down the Guardians 6-5 in 10 innings, and the Royals defeated the Twins 2-1. In the WNBA, the Mystics have won 5 in a row. They came all the way back to beat the Wings 96-92. Liberty defeated the Storm 92-86.
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7: 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Eustace Ag Society member Tristan Newcomb gives an exciting update for the Ranch Rodeo that will take place tomorrow.
8: We just upped the purse to $4,000. The Eustace Ag Society is putting in more money, so that's more winnings for everybody. 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The Calcetta is at 6:30, and the Ranch Rodeo starts at 7.
7: Newcomb also talks about a unique fundraiser for the Lions Club during the Demo Derby intermission on Saturday evening.
8: The Lions Club is doing a ball drop. It's $20 per ball. 100 balls will be sold, and they will be dropped in the arena by a sprayer plane. They're going to paint a circle in the middle of the arena, and the closest to the small circle in the middle wins the money. So it'll be a split pot.
7: Newcomb says the Demo Derby is up to 30 car entries. For details on this year's Eustace Fair and Corn Show, go to their Facebook page. A Grand Island woman accused of taking payments for cemetery headstones that were never installed has taken a plea deal. Hall County District Court records say 48-year-old Kelly Lepler was facing 46 counts of theft by deception. Lepler, the former owner of Monument Advisors, is accused of receiving over $250,000 from 43 consumers for headstones that prosecutors have said were never installed through her business. According to court documents, Lepler pled no contest to 3 lesser felony counts of theft by deception, and in exchange, the other 40 counts were dismissed. Documents say a part of the plea agreement, the states will request Lepler pay back around $266,636 in restitution, which is subject to change, but the exact figure will be determined by the time she is sentenced. Lepler is scheduled to be sentenced in the case on September 30th at 1:30 p.m. For KRVN News, I'm Ellen Simmons.
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10: Fauci gets hit with contempt in Congress. I'm Carmen Roberts, Fox News. A Senate committee voted today to hold Dr. Anthony Fauci in contempt for refusing to answer questions during a hearing. Republican committee chair Senator Rand Paul initiated that resolution.
11: This committee and the American people have a right to know why Dr. Fauci's agency funded dangerous research at the Wuhan Institute of Virology and what role he played in approving and overseeing it.
12: It is now up to the DOJ to possibly prosecute Fauci. It was a party line vote to hold Fauci in contempt. Fauci ducked questions at a hearing last week. He deployed the Fifth Amendment as a shield. Republicans found that absurd. Democrats tried six times to quash the contempt of Congress citation.
10: Fox's Chad Pergram. President Trump insists a deal to reopen the Strait of Hormuz will happen soon.
13: President Trump says it is happening soon because if it doesn't, people in Iran will die.
14: I'd rather make a deal because I don't want to kill people.
13: Disputing reports that the U.S. has cleaned out precision surface-to-surface missiles, the president says the U.S. has massive amounts of munitions, especially of certain types.
10: Fox's Peter Ducey. And Uganda approves sending troops to Gaza.
15: This parliamentary vote means Ugandan soldiers will form part of the international force proposed by President Trump's Board of Peace. Uganda joins Morocco in pledging troops for the International Stabilization Force for Gaza. It's not clear right now why Uganda agreed to deploy, nor if the country will receive anything in return. Last week, President Trump announced a deal for Hamas to disarm and for Israel to withdraw its forces from Gaza. International troops are intended to enter Gaza after Israel completes a phased withdrawal. Jonathan Savage, Fox News.
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10: The FDA approves Moderna's new mRNA flu vaccine for adults 50 and older. It's the first flu shot to use the same technology behind its COVID vaccine. A search is on in Ohio for a person who opened fire on a vehicle, injuring two people, including a little girl.
20: Police in Cleveland say an 8-year-old girl and a 33-year-old man were both shot in a vehicle parked on a highway ramp on I-71 Wednesday night. The girl shot in the leg, the man suffering a graze wound, both treated and expected to be okay. Investigators for now say it's unclear if the shooter and the victims knew each other, if it was a random drive-by, or if road rage was involved. Police also not yet releasing a description of the suspect or suspect vehicle that they're looking for. Jeff Manasso, Fox News.
10: Florida announces the winners of this year's Python hunt.
21: It was like a Medusa party, says the winner of this year's Florida Python Challenge. Wandering through the sawgrass and spotting nests of Burmese pythons, 100 hatchlings at a time, growing 6 to 9 feet long, Tom Rahill walks away from the Florida Everglades bagging 96 Burmese pythons and a $10,000 prize. And that was after surgery on both hips. One of 900 snake hunters who removed 300 invasive Burmese pythons from South Florida in this year's 10-day challenge, the longest python, bagged by Ron Levinson, 16 feet 5 inches. Rahill does it to bring veterans and first responders together in his nonprofit, Swamp Apes. Therese Crowley, Fox News.
10: And Kellogg says it will remove artificial colors from all of its cereals by the end of this year, a full year ahead of schedule. Company says it's replacing synthetic dyes with fruit and vegetable-based colors in cereals like Fruit Loops and Apple Jacks, and that it will also eliminate the preservative BHT from others. I'm Carmen Roberts, and this is Fox News.
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0: 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John Willis back with you on 880 KRVN. 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Right now, we are seeing temperatures start to break up here a little bit in central and western locations, kind of starting from about the Lexington area on west into the Nebraska Panhandle, seeing a lot of our temperatures in the mid to upper 70s, and this does include temperatures out in northwest and north central Kansas as well. Seeing some upper 70s, lower 80s out to northeast Colorado, and get some really warm temperatures in very northwestern locations of Nebraska. And then from about Kearney on east is where we still see temperatures in the upper 60s and the lower 70s, and that is because of the amount of cloud coverage that is still hanging out. But again, the clouds are breaking up here in central and western Nebraska, which is creating those warmer temperatures. And again, we will see highs in the mid 80s here in central Nebraska today. Also lower 90s out of northwest and north central Kansas, and the low to mid 90s out of northeast Colorado. So starting to get a little bit more seasonal again here today after some cooler temperature days. Right now in Lexington, 75 degrees and partly cloudy, winds out of the south at 7 miles per hour. 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
4: 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Grain trade is mostly lower today, led by the wheat markets. Higher crude oil and influence from the European crop prices are weighing on wheat today, along with some technical pressure as well. Corn and soybean futures are also slightly lower behind wheat, though we are seeing some two-sided action in corn and beans today. The weather forecasts are keeping chances for rains for the next 2 weeks through the Corn Belt and widespread through the Midwest. Solid new crop export sales last week are helping to limit the downside for corn and beans, along with progress on year-round E15 in the latest draft of the Farm Bill. And cattle are solidly lower with some profit-taking as we found some technical resistance in the futures market. September corn is up a half at 437 and a quarter. December up a half at 460 and a half. September soybeans down a quarter at 1156 and a quarter. November down a quarter at 1174 and a half. September Chicago wheat down 12 and three quarters at 629 and a half. December down 12 and a half at 648 and three quarters. September KC wheat down 16 and three quarters at 696 and three quarters. December down 16 at 715. And September soybean meal is up 30 at 310.50. September bean oil down 34 at 67.38. August live cattle are down 280 at 231.37. October down 417 at 225.27. August feeders down 452 at 348.80. September down 635 at 342.02. August lean hogs down 95 at 95.65. And October down 107 at 91.95. 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
10: It's midday. Time for Top Ag News. I'm Steve White. Congress has kicked the can down the road. The future of the Farm Bill again on shaky ground, exposing divides. One area of consensus, higher ethanol blends.
11: Thanks to the efforts of Senator Fisher. And again, many of you around this table, everybody's worked so hard to get an opportunity to have your rail around E15.
10: Senate Ag Chairman John Bozeman crediting Nebraska Senator Deb Fisher for leading the E15 fight, joined by leading Democratic Senator Amy Klobuchar.
13: We need to get E15 done.
10: Republicans say the goal is to put more farm in the farm bill. An increase in markets for corn is part of that. The farm bill has long been seen as bipartisan, a marriage of rural and urban, as it also funds nutrition programs. The so-called Big Beautiful Bill cut hundreds of billions from SNAP as Democrats like Klobuchar push for a one-year delay in a provision that could require states to pay more.
13: Given the effects of the tariffs on families across the United States, given the effect of the war in Iran, and the effect that it's had on the price of gas and diesel.
10: Bozeman says no.
11: The offer before you is the best, and it's the final offer.
10: Republicans winning the votes, falling 12-11 on party lines. Not included, but a possible add-on, mandatory country of origin labeling. Senator Deb Fisher says the Senate last put members on record on M-Cool years ago when there was a move to repeal it. Fisher says at the time she supported country of origin labeling on U.S. beef.
14: We've only had one opportunity since I've been in the Senate to be put on record when it comes to M-Cool. And that was many years ago when there was a move on to repeal that. I supported the country of origin labeling there.
10: The National Cattlemen's Beef Association opposes M-Cool on the grounds the group supports voluntary programs, not new government mandates. While groups like RCAF say M-Cool is common sense and supports the American producer. We continue to follow to see if it could be included in the farm bill. Switching gears, Nebraska farmers, students, and ag organizations have until October 1st to apply for grants through the Dan Gillespie Soil Health Fund. Alex Makavica tells us more.
15: The fund awards up to $2,500 for projects that promote soil health and regenerative agriculture, with matching dollars to double that amount for qualifying youth-led projects. Advisory Committee Chair Randy Pryor says even modest funding can make a difference.
16: Out of the box, sometimes a little bit of money helps with out of the box ideas.
15: The fund has already supported everything from on-farm research to FFA-led conservation projects. Pryor says now they need more applicants.
16: We need people to apply. And so whether it's an FFA organization, 4-H, whether it's farmers, and farmers can apply.
15: Since its creation, the fund has awarded nearly $20,000 to 15 projects. And again, those applications for the next round of grants are due October 1st. The direct link is posted to ruralradionetwork.com.
10: And that is a midday check of ag news. 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
0: That market update and check of agriculture news brought to you by BGNS Transmissions of Grand Island.
17: Kool-Aid Days 2026 is rocking Black Cherry August 14th through the 16th in Hastings. This weekend was meant for drinking the Kool-Aid and nonstop fun with the coolest parade Saturday the 15th, the quickest Kool-Aid drinking contest, a Kool-Aid classic bicycle tour, a fun run, cardboard boat races, a kids fishing contest, pickleball tournament, and more. Did we mention Kool-Aid? Have more fun than a kid drinking Kool-Aid at Kool-Aid Days, August 14th through the 16th in Hastings.
18: 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August 11th in North Platte, August 12th Central City, August 13th at Creed, and August 14th at NREC at Meade. One of the featured presenters at a couple of the stops is Chuck Byrne, Nebraska Extension Educator. He focuses in the TAPS area. The TAPS program, how is TAPS connected to Soybean Management Field Days?
19: Yeah, so 3 years ago, we decided to kind of merge the two programs. We actually have a TAPS competition at our NREC location at Meade. We've got results from the first couple years, and it's kind of interesting to see what producers do, you know, what kind of decisions they make, and how that leads to ultimately profitability. Our participants make a series of management decisions. They tell us what crop insurance package they'd like to have. They tell us what variety to plant, what seeding rate. There's irrigation and fertilizer, like micronutrient applications they can select from, as well as fungicide and insecticide applications. And then they also tell us how they would market their grain on a simulated 1,000-acre soybean farm. So we take all the agronomic decisions and impose those on replicated plots at a research and extension center and actually grow them in the field. Then we track all this information and decisions throughout the year, and come up with the ending yield, and then we give out cash awards for the top yield, top efficiency, and top profitability for the soybean competition.
18: Soybean Management Field Days, again, August 11th through the 14th, and TAPS, Testing Ag Performance Solutions. 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
10: Cases of grain bin entrapment are on the decline. I'm Steve White on the Rural Radio Network. The statistics are moving in the right direction. However, Bill Field of Purdue says it remains a dangerous industry, as he shares more of the findings from Purdue's most recent report.
20: We've been looking at agricultural confined space related incidents for probably close to 40 years. In order to just to try to keep it on the agenda, to keep it up in front of people so that they can be reminded that this problem still exists. We've sort of reached a lower plateau. We had a bunch at one time that just got our attention. So there was a lot of effort invested into trying to reduce this problem from occurring. Everything from improving grain quality so farmers don't have to get in bins, to new grain bin safety standards, to new signage. And I think it's all having an impact, but boy, every year we still have 20, 30 of these incidents occurring, and about 60% of them die.
21: And I take it there's probably not a central repository for the data that comes in on this. You're probably relying on folks like us who write these up and you happen to catch the article. I mean, is it a challenge just with a limited data set of kind of knowing how much to read into it year to year?
20: Well, another great question, because there is no requirement to report incidents involving farmers, farm workers, unless they are covered by OSHA. And most farms in this country are not covered by OSHA. There's no monitoring. So we have been involved with using a variety of strategies, everything from word of mouth, because people know we collect this data. Every year we get a number of cases sent to us that are not reported in the media. And then we also review all the media that we possibly get to, and then we look at the OSHA reports, Department of Labor reports, and the individual state fatality reports, and then we put that summary together. We estimate, based on historical records and the work we've done here in Indiana and Illinois, that we miss about 30% of the cases because they're just not reported, including fatalities. This year we found another new avenue that we've been aggressively using, and that's obituaries. Sometimes there's absolutely no report on the farmer dying as a result of a grain bin entrapment except in the obituary.
21: And as you said, I think we've learned a lot about just going into bins, especially where there's out of condition grain, the signage, the safety measures. There's a lot of positives that hopefully are making an impact.
20: I think one of the things that we have done almost to the extreme, and that is to train rural volunteer firefighters and emergency first responders to respond to these things. And we have almost forgotten the problem is one of that we need to address is prevention, is that the main reason farmers are going into grain bins is to remove out-of-condition grain that's been allowed to spoil or hang up on the walls. It just won't exit the bin, and they end up getting caught, sometimes in the auger, sometimes through entrapments in the grain. And we've got to remember that building an ambulance station next to every farm is not the answer. We got to try to focus on what's causing this to continually happen. And I would almost say the cases that I've read about this summer is out-of-condition grain being pulled out of bins, and it just gets stuck, and people get in there and try to break it up, and then they get caught and doing it alone.
10: Bill Field of Purdue outlining the most recent statistics on grain bin entrapments. I'm Steve White.
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0: It is 12:24 on this Thursday, August 6th. John Willis back with you on 880 KRVN, and it is time for our midday check of sports. Jason Jorgensen joining me here in studio. And Jason, it's hard to believe that we're now less than a month away from some Nebraska football.
23: We are, and Nebraska football fan day is coming up this Saturday, August the 8th, from 2 until 3:30 inside the air-conditioned Hawks Championship Center. Fan day, of course, is a free event, and doors will open up at 2, although if you are interested in going, you probably want to get there a little earlier to get in line. Fall camp is in full swing for the UNK football squad. Head coach Ryan Held is back for his fourth year. The Lopers posted a winning season last year, going 6-5. That has not happened a lot in UNK's time in the MIAA. Held is hopeful the Lopers can be improved this season on offense, which will turn into more wins.
24: Well, I think we got to play better offensively. You know, there were good games, but, you know, there were some games we didn't play well offensively. I think our defense, probably other than the UCM game, played as well as you could. The two teams that won the league, basically we gave up a couple scores to them. That's got to be good enough. So we got to be able to score 28 points a game, 24, 28 points a game. I think if we do that, we'll have a chance to win a lot of football games.
23: Lopers will open up the year on August 27th at home against Wayne State. We'll have that game for you on 93.1 The River and 106.9 in Kearney and on the River app. Former Nebraska Post Rick Mast is among 15 players on the Netherlands preliminary roster for this month's FIBA World Cup qualifiers announced this week. He had played before them on their senior national team a couple years back. Final 12-man roster will be announced closer to the qualifying window. Mast recently completed a stint in the NBA Summer League with the Indiana Pacers, and
3: He did okay.
0: Yeah, he did.
3: Averaged about 15 points and 9 rebounds per game in 4 contests out in Vegas. I watched one of those games, and kind of fun to see him running up and down the floor doing his thing.
0: Right, no matter what, it was just cool to see him kind of in an NBA uniform, and he made a lot of his opportunity. You don't figure he's going to get a big opportunity this year, but you never know down the line.
3: So. You never know, yeah. And there's good money waiting for him back in Europe to play ball for a while. Class B Seniors America Division State Tournament will wrap up today. Lincoln Christian stayed alive yesterday, as did Mount Michael. Those two will play this afternoon at 4. The National Division wrapped up yesterday. Central City's been on fire in the postseason. They shut down Auburn 5-0. So they are the National Division champion. That means they will play the winner of Lincoln Christian and Mount Michael on Saturday. And Class C Seniors State Tournament is wrapping up today at 5. Malcolm was upset one of the earlier rounds. They came back with a couple of wins yesterday. They forced a second game with a 14-7 win over Pender. So those two go for the title at 5.
0: Well, and you think that the rain delay kind of helps that team that has to win two games, because usually you'd have to play those two games back-to-back, but now you get a day off, which won't help your pitching much, but it gives your guys a little rest. So I think that honestly helps that team that's got to win two games.
3: And we shall see it. We've become accustomed the last couple of years of saying Malcolm.
0: Yes, we have.
3: In state baseball for the juniors and the seniors. That is a look at sports. For more, you can find it anytime at krvn.com.
0: Thanks, Jason.
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0: 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Code Red Day control is expected today for irrigators in these public power districts at 3:45 p.m. in Dawson, Howard, Greeley, and Norris, and at 4:45 p.m. in Custer, Southwest, and Twin Valleys. And then Code Green, no control is expected today for Loup Valleys, McCook, Perennial, South Central, and Southern. Again, Code Red for irrigators in these public power districts at 3:45 p.m. in Dawson, Howard, Greeley, and Norris, at 4:45 p.m. in Custer, Southwest, and Twin Valleys. And Code Green in Loup Valley's McCook, Perennial, South Central, and Southern. 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
7: Well, North Platte Police Department is asking for the public's assistance in locating Julius Reed, second in connection with an assault and shooting investigation from the early morning hours of August 5th, 2026. At approximately 2 a.m. on August 5th, officers were dispatched to the 2200th block of West 2nd Street in North Platte following the report of gunfire. Responding officers launched an investigation into reports of an assault and an exchange of gunfire in the area. During the investigation, officers identified Reed as a person of interest involved in the assault and shooting. Reed allegedly assaulted a resident in the 2200th block West 2nd Street before gunfire was exchanged in the street. Reed is wanted for questioning for criminal offenses, including attempted first-degree assault, use of a firearm to commit a felony, possession of a firearm during a commission of a felony, possession of a firearm by a prohibited person, and third-degree assault. North Platte Police Department is asking anyone with information about Reed's whereabouts to contact the department at 308-535-6789 or the Lincoln County Crime Stoppers at 1-800-933-TIPS or lincolncountycrimestoppers.com. Well, more law enforcement evidence was presented Wednesday in the Dawson County murder trial of Aris Rodriguez Linares.
8: He is accused in the shooting death of Michael Farinas Carballo outside of a Lexington residence on January 21st, 2025. Dave Schroeder reports.
9: Lexington police investigator Michael Baker returned to the witness stand Wednesday as jurors viewed photos documenting fingerprint evidence, bullet trajectories inside the victim's vehicle, and drugs recovered from behind the gas cap door. Defense attorney David Terrell challenged parts of Baker's trajectory analysis and questioned why additional DNA testing wasn't conducted on some evidence found at the scene. Jurors also heard testimony from former investigator Luke Pinkelman, who described evidence collected from Rodriguez Linares, including a cell phone, showing multiple calls from the victim before the shooting. Nebraska State Patrol forensic scientist Emily Anderson testified DNA recovered from a handgun magazine included the defendant, but not the victim. The trial continues today in Dawson County District Court. I'm Dave Schroeder reporting.
8: Thank you, Dave. Well, North Platte Police Department have made arrests following a drug raid and a subsequent traffic stop. Officers executed a search warrant on July 27th at a home in the 2300th block of West 6th Street. Inside, investigators found digital scales, packaging materials, and methamphetamine. They also discovered a mixture of meth and fentanyl. Police arrested two men at the scene, 35-year-old Jacob Centeno and 42-year-old Lucas Sellers. Both face two counts of possession of a controlled substance. The investigation continued this week. On August 5th, officers stopped a vehicle near 4th and Walnut Streets linked to the residents of the searched home. 36-year-old Nicole Cadillo was arrested for the July 27th raid. She faces charges of possession of fentanyl and possession of methamphetamine. A search of the vehicle revealed more meth, suspected fentanyl tablets, marijuana, cash, and a loaded 9mm pistol. For the traffic stop, Cadillo and her passenger, 32-year-old Mason Shavlik, face repeated charges. Both are charged with distribution of fentanyl, distribution of methamphetamine, possession of a weapon by a prohibited person, and possession of money and drugs. Both also face a firearm violation enhancement. For KRVN News, I'm Ellen Simmons.
11: News. I'm Therese Crowley. Dr. Anthony Fauci voted in contempt of Congress for refusing to answer questions about COVID despite President Biden's pardon.
12: This committee and the American people have a right to know why Dr. Fauci's agency funded dangerous research at the Wuhan Institute of Virology and what role he played in approving and overseeing it.
11: Senate Homeland Chair Rand Paul. First court appearance by the arson suspect in the Spokane Old Trails wildfire. 900 structures burned. 65,000 locals displaced. Sheriff John Knowles.
13: We have been very, very fortunate with the evacuations on these first complex of fires. We do not want to put people back at risk. This is going to be a longer process.
11: The Teamsters suing California, charging the DMV took shortcuts when it approved self-driving trucks on state roads, endangering millions of drivers. 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
26: 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The 3:18 report will give a glimpse of what the USDA report has to say, and we'll go in-depth at the 4:19 report. It's the Servitech Crop Progress Report every Monday at 3:18 and 4:19 on 880 KRVN.
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0: So 12:36 on this Thursday, August 6th. John Willis back with you on 880 KRVN. It's time for our KRVN Weather Watch. We are seeing a mixture of temperatures here throughout our listening area. Right now, as you go from about Lexington on west into the Nebraska Panhandle, seeing a lot of upper 70s and lower 80s. That continues down into northeast Colorado, northwest, north central Kansas, seeing some mid to upper 70s. Then our warmest temperatures are out in the very northern part of the Nebraska Panhandle, where temperatures are in the upper 80s. Then as you go from about Kearney on east, a lot of temperatures still hanging out in the upper 60s and the lower 70s, except

0: sunshine is. But again, because of the cloud coverage that is continuing to linger in those areas, that is why temperatures are holding just a little bit cooler. So basically, where there's sunshine, it's a little bit warmer. Where there's clouds, it is a little bit cooler. So that is what we are seeing with our current conditions. Heat builds today through Monday as a ridge of high pressure builds eastward onto the plains. Highs warm from the 80s to low 90s today to the upper 80s to mid 90s tomorrow. Thunderstorms may develop across the western Sandhills late today near a trough of low pressure. A marginal risk of severe storms, a level 1 of 5, covers areas along and north of a line from Arthur to Stapleton. Highs for the weekend through Monday are mostly in the 90s to low 100s, with feels-like readings as high as the low to mid 100s. Parts of northern Kansas on Sunday could see highs up into the mid-100s. Disturbances on the edge of the high-pressure ridge may trigger a few thunderstorms Saturday afternoon through Saturday night. Central and eastern Nebraska are in the lower marginal risk of severe storms late on Saturday. There are low-end chances of thunderstorms Monday night through Wednesday with a cold front that drops to along the Nebraska-Kansas border. Slightly higher thunderstorm chances are Tuesday night. Highs drop to the mid-80s to mid-90s on Tuesday and Wednesday. Central Nebraska forecast today, highs in the mid-80s. Tonight it is mostly clear with patchy fog after midnight, lows in the lower 60s. Northwest, north central Kansas, clearing and highs in the lower 90s. Tonight is clear and lows around 60s. And in northeast Colorado today, highs in the low to mid-90s. Tonight, lows in the upper 50s with areas of smoke. Right now in Lexington, 75 degrees and partly cloudy, winds out of the south at 7 miles per hour. That is your KRVN Weather Watch. A market update is up after this break on 880 KRVN.
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3: 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September corn is up 1.5 at 438.25. December up 1 at 461. September soybeans up 1.5 at 1158. November up 1.25 at 1176. September Chicago wheat down 13.25 at 629. December down 13 at 648.25. September KC wheat down 17.25 at 696.25. December down 16.5 at 714.5. August live cattle are down 332 at 230.85. October down 507 at 224.35. August feeders down 557 at 347.75. September down 725 at 341.12. August lean hogs down 102 at 95.57. October down 112 at 81.90. 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
3: Welcome back for a look at your cash livestock trade. There's been some light trades so far at 370 in Nebraska and some 235 to a major in Colorado. Those two prices seem to be the likely trend for the week, but we'll probably see some more business done before the end of the week. Box.

0: 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That's 58 loads of choice, about 14 loads of select, and 8 loads of ground beef. Hog prices were unavailable due to confidentiality, but we can see that 1,001 head have traded, and the market's 5-day rolling average sits at 99.37. Pork cutouts totaled about 133.5 loads, and cutout values are down $1.56 at $99.49. 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

0: To hear more, visit dan.democrat. That's dan.democrat. 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
1: Rod here, Rod's Power Sports, Lincoln, Nebraska. 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
2: Year-round E15 is part of the Farm Bill package headed to the Senate. I'm Steve White. This is the Rural Radio Network. Senator Deb Fischer says it didn't happen by accident. We caught up earlier this week on the phone.
3: I am very excited that we have a year-round E15 that's included in this Farm Bill. As you know, I've led that effort for about a decade now, so to be able to get it included in a Farm Bill is really, really good news. It's going to provide a lot of certainty for our producers. A number of other things in it that deal with precision agriculture, whether it's the PAL Act that provides for a loan program, to be able to have the PRECISE Act where it's going to help with eligibility under some existing USDA conservation programs to be able to use that funding for precision ag technology. Got the Last Acre Act in to help with the deployment of broadband, that connectivity out there. So, yeah, good news. I feel pretty good about it. I know we have some Democrats on the committee who have E15 as a priority, and hope they're going to step up and make sure we get it done.
4: Yeah, as mentioned, the E15 is really exciting. You've led that for about a decade here. It's interesting. We're at a point now, though, where consumers, where it's available, are choosing it. I just looked at some state data for Nebraska here that shows a 45% increase in the amount of E15 that is being purchased here in Nebraska. So when it's available to consumers, it certainly seems like people are making that choice.
3: Yeah, you know, sometimes, we focus a lot because of the importance of agriculture to the state of Nebraska. We focus on the ag economy and our ag producers, but it's consumers who are going to benefit from this. You look at the price at the pump when you have ethanol included in that blend, it can be 50 cents, even a dollar more or less per gallon. That's huge when you look at gas prices. You want to lower gas prices, you need to start looking at ethanol. And we need to really combat a lot of the misinformation that's out there. You know, I read comments on social media, and it gets pretty frustrating at times to hear how it's going to ruin everybody's engine. Well, you know, if you have a vehicle older than or younger than 2001, you can use ethanol in your car. It doesn't hurt your engine. If you're able to have that and have that choice, I think consumers, once they get the full information, once they look at that price at the pump, they're going to be using not just E10, but E15 now too.
4: Senator, I have to tell you, I'm on the farm in Adams County with Jay Reiners from the Nebraska Corn Board right now. Jay, I imagine you would tell the senator you appreciate her efforts on E15, wouldn't you?
5: Oh, very much, Senator. I think every corn farmer in Nebraska sure appreciates your leading the charge for us on the Hill of this worthy cause.
3: Oh, thank you, Jay. You know, it's been a big effort across our delegation. You know, Adrian Smith, along with Congressman Flood and Bacon in the House, they worked really hard. But Adrian was a driving force there to get the House to pass a bill. Now, the one we've got here, my bill, it's not the same bill, but if we can get it passed here in the Farm Bill, that's going to make a difference. Pete Ricketts, boy, being a former governor in Nebraska, he really gets it, the importance of this for our ag producers, our ag economy, for the economy of the state of Nebraska. Pete's been working it hard as well, talking with our colleagues, making sure that we can get these votes together. You know, we're not over it yet, but the Nebraska delegation has definitely hit way above our weight on this.
4: One thing not in the bill, mandatory country of origin labeling. Speaking of social media, there's a lot of commentary on that from some ranchers who would like to see M-Cool return. On the other side, you see NCBA saying keep government out of it, labeling should be voluntary. Generally, where do you stand on that debate?
3: Yeah, you know, we've in the Senate, we've only had one opportunity since I've been in the Senate to be put on record when it comes to M-Cool. And that was many years ago when there was a move on to repeal that. I supported the country of origin labeling there. But what we're going to see, I think, at the markup on Thursday, and as I said, you can probably watch this on C-SPAN, but we might be seeing an amendment to address that. And we'll see where the votes fall on that. But I'm hearing some chatter out there that we might be seeing an amendment and have that amendment in order and take a vote on it.
2: Senator Deb Fischer serves on the Senate Ag Committee. Thursday, a big day as committee members go through that package, offer amendments, and see if they can move things to the full Senate for debates. 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
6: 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Did we mention Kool-Aid? 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

0: Stocks were lower on Thursday as traders kept an eye on the Middle East, with a open the key Strait of Hormuz in the works, and wait a slew of corporate earnings releases. According to CNBC, the S&P 500 traded down 0.2%, as did the NASDAQ Composite. The Dow Jones Industrial Average fell 331 points, or 0.6%, weighed down by a 4% drop in shares of Salesforce after the company announced a leadership shuffle. StoneX reports the dollar remained quietly in the green in its relatively tight range this week, trading at 99.9 this morning. Treasuries remain elevated but have cooled from their recent peaks, with 30-year yields trading at 5.189%, 10-year yields trading at 4.647%, and 2-year yields trading at 4.229% at midday. Crude oil also remains quietly in the green, with nearby WTI up 2.3% on the day, trading near 76.80, and nearby Brent up 2.4% on the day, trading near 81.40. The ags remain mixed, with the wheat complex now squarely in the red, while corn and soybeans cling to small gains, and the livestock complex largely pushes lower. The market seemed to be mostly taking a breather after an active period of trading prompted by earnings results, according to J.J. Kinahan, CBOE's head of retail expansion and alternative investment products. Better-than-expected profits and sales don't always pump stocks prices when coupled with soft guidance. Iran and Oman drew closer to reaching a deal that would reopen Hormuz. Shipping through the passageway would not be subject to fees or tolls under a temporary agreement, according to an Iranian government official. With the Business Report, I'm Bob Brogan.
1: It's Ag on the Go with Farm Bureau, highlighting the Nebraska Farm Bureau and the work to serve Nebraska farm and ranch families and rural communities. Once again, we're visiting with Ashlyn Beckenauer. She is from the Wakefield area. She is going to be a junior at UNL this fall and is the summer intern for the Ag in the Classroom program at the Nebraska Farm Bureau Foundation. How did you get connected with the foundation and what kind of attracted you about this internship?
2: So I have connections to the foundation. My parents have been involved in Nebraska Farm Bureau, both at the county and state level. And so I've known about Farm Bureau all of my life. And so when I came across the internship on Handshake, it really interested me. And I think just growing up in an ag background, I've always had a passion for agriculture. And then I realized that I also have a passion for, you know, helping teach younger kids. And so it kind of meshed those two passions together. And so it really drew me to it. And I've really enjoyed it.
1: Let's talk more about that, because you gave us a few examples of some of the things that you've gone out and done, some of the activities and things like that. What has that meant for you? You know, tell me about the experience and how it has impacted you, Ashlyn.
2: Yeah, well, I've really enjoyed connecting with the kids individually. That's probably my favorite part. And someone who was raised around agriculture and grew such a love for it at an early age, it's been really fun for me to see those aha moments, I would call them, you know, the moments where kids make the connections about why agriculture is so important to their lives.
1: Why is it important that you do this work? You know, why take the time? Why be in front of that group of the population?
2: Agriculture affects everybody, whether they realize it or not, through the clothes that they wear, the food and the products that they use every day. And so when you get in front of kids at a young age, it helps them understand where those products and foods come from, and they really develop an appreciation for it at an early age. And I think that's really important.
1: All in all, how has this internship experience been so far? What's kind of in store for you for the rest of your internship?
2: So my internship is actually winding down. I only have a couple weeks left of programming, which is very sad, but it's really impacted me greatly. And it's really just, I think, continued to grow my love for agriculture. I've learned more about the different parts of Nebraska's ag industry myself, but it's also just deepened that love for teaching the youth. And so I could potentially see this going somewhere for me in the future, but I've really just enjoyed my whole experience.
1: All right, great. Keep up the good work. Thanks for visiting with us today. Ashlyn Beckenauer from the Wakefield area is the Ag in the Classroom summer intern at the Nebraska Farm Bureau Foundation this summer. Help strengthen the rural voice. 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That's Ag on the Go with Farm Bureau. I'm Chad Moyer.
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4: The NFL's Hall of Fame preseason game between the Panthers and the Cardinals kicks off Thursday at 8 p.m. Eastern Time. In baseball, the Braves have won 7 in a row after outscoring the Marlins 4-1, while the Red Sox have won 7 in a row after shutting out the White Sox 4-0. The Cardinals held on 3-1 against the Yankees in the Bronx, but Yankee star Aaron Judge was cleared for light activity and remains confident that he will return to play this season. The Mariners held on 4-2 against the Tigers. The Nationals took down the Phillies 10-4, but it took 11 innings, and the Brewers beat the Pirates 4-2, while the Mets took down the Guardians 6-5 in 10 innings, and the Royals defeated the Twins 2-1. In the WNBA, the Mystics have won 5 in a row. They came all the way back to beat the Wings 96-92. Liberty defeated the Storm 92-86.
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7: Reporting for KRVN News, I'm Christian Schwartz. More law enforcement evidence was presented Wednesday in the Dawson County murder trial of Arist Rodriguez Linares. He is accused in the shooting death of Maykel Farinas Carballo outside of a Lexington residence on January 21st, 2025. KRVN's Dave Schroeder reports.
8: Lexington police investigator Michael Baker returned to the witness stand Wednesday as jurors viewed photos documenting fingerprint evidence, bullet trajectories inside the victim's vehicle, and drugs recovered from behind the gas cap door. Defense attorney David Terrell challenged parts of Baker's trajectory analysis and questioned why additional DNA testing wasn't conducted on some evidence found at the scene. Jurors also heard testimony from former investigator Luke Pinkelman, who described evidence collected from Rodriguez Linares, including a cell phone, showing multiple calls from the victim before the shooting. Nebraska State Patrol forensic scientist Emily Anderson testified DNA recovered from a handgun magazine included the defendant, but not the victim. The trial continues today in Dawson County District Court. I'm Dave Schroeder reporting.
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9: Attention irrigators of the following public power districts. 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
3: Register to win one of three big prizes. 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
10: Iran warns its Gulf neighbors. I'm Carmen Roberts, Fox News. Iran reportedly told its Gulf neighbors if they don't insist President Trump end the U.S. strikes and make a peace deal, it will hit them hard. This is Tehran works on a deal with Oman.
11: Reports do indicate that progress in talks between Iran and Oman aimed at opening the strait led in part by Gulf allies urging the president not to strike.
10: Fox's Trey Yankston, Tel Aviv. Vice President J.D. Vance tells Fox News.
12: Number one, the Iranians are extraordinarily difficult people. Number two, they have a fractured system. So there are people within their system who want the war to be over. There are also people within their system who are crazy radicals who want the war to continue.
10: And the Dow is pulling back from its record, dropping 373 points this hour as rising crude prices and higher treasury yields add jitters to Wall Street. Crude now $77 a barrel. A Senate committee votes to hold ex-presidential COVID advisor in contempt of Congress. GOP Senator Bernie Moreno on the vote.
13: On behalf of the millions of people harmed by Anthony Fauci, resoundingly yes.
10: And that committee voted along party lines to hold him in contempt just 1 week after Dr. Fauci refused to answer questions at a Senate hearing. The committee plans to refer that case to the Justice Department. The battle continues in Washington State to wrangle several wildfires.
14: There is a massive amount of work going on by our fire crews, not only making sure we're getting hotspots out and preventing this fire from spreading, but it is only safe for our fire crews to go in there and do assessments. They have aerial assets that we're using to try to identify destroyed structures and get accurate counts.
10: Spokane County Sheriff John Knoll says the fires have destroyed more than 700 structures. 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
10: The AI industry suffers another data breach.
19: Facebook owner Meta says one of its artificial intelligence models went rogue during cybersecurity testing, slipped onto the internet, and hacked a third-party service. This is the fourth recent incident of its kind. Similar breaches by OpenAI and Anthropic models have raised cybersecurity concerns and prompted calls for tougher safeguards and more rigorous testing. Meta says it learned about its model's escape when it was informed by the testing company Irregular. Meta not giving out details such as which model was responsible and which company got hacked. The tech giant says it's investigating and will publish a report. Lillian Wu, Fox News.
10: Republicans and some Democrats are concerned about certain Democratic socialist candidates. Fox's Mark Meredith tells us about far-left streamer Hassan Piker, who's gaining attention.
20: Hassan Piker is also playing a larger role in this year's midterms. He's only 35 years old, but he's become a celebrity on the left, but also vilified on the right because of some of his past comments, especially about 9/11. Piker recently joined with squad member Congresswoman Ilhan Omar to rally for State Assemblywoman Francesca Hong in Milwaukee, the self-proclaimed Democratic socialist who is leading in the gubernatorial primary polls. Piker also helped boost Abdul El-Sayed, who won the Michigan Democratic Senate primary this week. Some Democrats fear, though, the party's pull to the far left could be a major problem for how voters see them nationally. Republicans, including President Trump, appear to be thrilled with the outcome, arguing voters are going to embrace their message over socialism.
10: And the average rate on the 30-year mortgage climbs for a fifth straight week, reaching 6.69%. That is the highest level in more than a year. Higher rates can add hundreds of dollars a month in borrowing costs for homeowners and limit homeowners' purchasing power. I'm Carmen Roberts. This is Fox News.
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0: John Willis back with you on 880 KRVN. It is time for our KRVN Weather Watch. We are seeing a mixture of different temperatures right now throughout our listening area. Right now from about Lexington on west into the Nebraska Panhandle, and this includes locations in Kansas and Colorado as well, are seeing mainly the upper 70s and the lower 80s. And then as you go from about Kearney on east, still central and eastern Nebraska, seeing a lot of those upper 60s and lower 70s, as there is still that cloud coverage hanging out in south central and central locations of both kind of central Nebraska and eastern Nebraska until about the Lexington area. Other than that, we are seeing a lot of sunny skies here as we move into the afternoon. Time right now at our KRVN studios in Lexington, 1:08 on this Thursday, August 6th. In central Nebraska, today it is mostly sunny, highs in the mid-80s and south winds around 10, then becoming 10 to 15 miles per hour in the afternoon. Tonight is mostly clear with patchy fog after midnight, lows in the lower 60s and southeast winds 10 to 15, gusting to around 20 miles per hour. Friday is partly cloudy in the morning, then becoming mostly sunny, patchy fog in the morning, highs around 90 and light winds, then becoming northeast around 10 miles per hour in the afternoon. Northwest and north central Kansas, today it is sunny, highs in the lower 90s and south winds 5 to 15 miles per hour. Tonight is clear, lows around 60 and south winds 5 to 15 miles per hour. Friday is sunny and hot with highs in the mid 90s, northwest winds around 5 miles per hour, becoming east at 5 to 15 in the afternoon. In northeast Colorado today, mostly sunny with some areas of smoke, highs ranging from 91 to 97 and south winds 10 to 15 gusting up to 25 miles per hour. Tonight is mostly clear with areas of smoke, lows are in the upper 50s. Southeast winds 10 to 15 miles per hour in the evening becoming light, and Friday is sunny with areas of smoke and highs in the lower to mid 90s. Northeast winds 10 to 15 gusting up to 30 miles per hour. Right now in Lexington, 76 degrees and partly cloudy. Winds are blowing out of the south at 9 miles per hour. That is your 880 KRVN Weather Watch. 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
2: 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Grains will end the day in mixed fashion after spending most of the session in the red. Wheat futures will show some double-digit losses for the day, even with the Black Sea still effectively closed. The European crop prices are also weighing on wheat, pushing futures to some key support levels here today. And corn and soybeans have been moderately mixed, but have been able to bounce headed into the close with some weather coming into play, with parts of Missouri reporting having heavy flooding today. And updated forecasts are keeping the eastern corn belt wet through August, but dry conditions are expected to return to the plains. September corn is up 3 at 439 and 3 quarters. December up 2 and 3 quarters at 462 and 3 quarters. September soybeans up 3 and 3 quarters at 1160 and a quarter. November up 3 and a quarter at 1178 and a quarter. September Chicago wheat is down 10 and 3 quarters at 631 and a half. December down 10 and 3 quarters at 650 and a half. September KC wheat down 13 and a half at $7. December down 13 at 718. September soybean meal is up 120 at 311.40. September bean oil down 1 at 67.71. August live cattle down 295 at 231.22. October down 455 at 224.92. August feeders down 527 at 348.05. September down 680 at 341.57. August lean hogs down 110 at 95.50. October down 130. At 81.72. That's a check of your markets. 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
2: 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It's time now for a check of your closing livestock markets with David Erickson of Ag Optimists in Akron, Iowa. And David, we took a fairly big step backwards here in the cattle complex. Tell me what you're making of the move.
3: Yeah, Lacey, you know, there's not a lot of good things to talk about in the cattle market, at least from the future side of things. So what else would you like to talk about? Slaughter and weights were reported today. Slaughter was just at 525,000, which would be about 2,600 more than last week. Dressed weight was steady with a week ago, while steers were down 3 at 962 and heifers up 4 at 878. The reason for the rollover still kind of remains to be seen, in my opinion. Beef was a little softer yesterday afternoon and quite a bit softer on the morning print, with choice down 510 points. And select up 97 points on 81 loads, but I don't think that's quite enough to really get the market rolling over as much as we had it. Cash has started to develop pretty well, and a lot of trade is happening around 235. Pretty good basis level, really. Lot better basis than when we talked yesterday afternoon. The feeder cattle index was up a decent shot again yesterday, and I think that's going to continue because the numbers are extremely tight. But right now it just kind of seems like a little sell-off mode and everything in the livestock. So not exactly sure what the reasoning for it is. We'll have to see how the rest of the week plays out.
2: Thank you, David. That again is Dave Erickson of Ag Optimist joining us here on the Rural Radio Network.
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8: new Purdue report about grain bin safety raises questions about the training local departments receive. I'm Steve Wynn of the Rural Radio Network, continuing our conversation with Bill Field of Purdue. He's been an expert in the field of grain bin safety for 40 years, but now raising some questions about how we choose to invest in grain bin rescue safety.
9: Oh, I think there are better ways to spend the dollars. But it is an issue of public popularity. If I hold a grain quality meeting tonight and relate it to safety and how it's important to how to address a plugged issue, we might have 25 farmers show up if we feed them. If I ran a grain bin rescue training session tonight, sometimes I'm averaging 60, 70. I just did one in not too long ago in upstate New York, which isn't known for its grain bins. But we had 76 firefighters show up to learn how to rescue someone out of a grain bin. The reality is about 60% of the victims of entrapment are dead by the time the fire department gets there. We have distributed thousands of grain rescue tubes all over the United States, including into counties where there are no grain bins, because people want to have that as a tool just in case. And I'm just saying, you know, we've got a little intoxicated with it. We have people saying how many they've saved with these rescue tubes, but it doesn't show up in the data. About 60% die once they're entrapped, or even sometimes with their head above the grain, they still end up having the problem of pressure on them and breathing problems. But it's still, let's try to refocus that attention on, you know, making sure that no farmer goes into a grain bin by himself and we discover him an hour and a half, 2 hours later.
10: Yeah.
9: That's just unnecessary today. We've got other ways to do that, even if it means calling the neighbor and having the neighbor come over and just stand by while we're doing something. But so many of these are just people working all alone. And, you know, the last few I've been out on, and I've been on sites where more people have died in grain bins than probably anybody in the country. And it's just still an issue of moldy grain, trying to stretch it out a little bit or putting it in too wet, and hopefully it's not going to go bad. And then when the time comes time to get it out, they just have problems.
8: While we think a lot about grain entrapment, I live in an area that's pretty diversified. There's a lot of cow-calf, there's a lot of feedlots, and there's a lot of grain production all located in the same region. Is that maybe an underreported situation that maybe needs to be elevated a little more to where some of the to the level of some of the grain bin conversations we've had?
9: Well, I think it is. We're just finishing a study. We've just had it approved for publication. It'll be coming out in the next few weeks, where we looked at over 30 skid steer loaders that ended up in manure pits because of the design of current dairy and beef operations, where skid steer loaders are used to scrape alleyways and to push it into a lagoon or a pit. And if you're buckled or with a safety bar in front of you in a skid steer loader, and you go off an edge and drop 10 feet into a manure pit, there's no way you're going to get out. You're going to die. Almost every one of these cases was a fatality. So that's a concern of ours as we looked at the manure pit problem or any kind of waste. You know, we have farms now taking food waste and all kinds of waste to use to generate gas for biogas production. And
8: that again, Bill Field of Purdue. They've got an annual report about grain bin safety just out, but he's trying to elevate the concern of manure pit dangers, trying to get more people to consider that and how we're utilizing our resources. You're listening to the Rural Radio Network.
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2: The most important part of any county fair is not the projects. This is The Good Life. I'm Lacey Shipping. Sure, the fair is full of things to see and do that involve cattle, sheep and hogs, small animals, produce and cooking, sewing, and all of the creative entries that 4-H'ers and FFA members around your county have put forth for judging. But behind it all is the real business of the fair. And as I look back on my younger years at our big county fair, I realize now that the people were the reason for having such a good time every year. The friends we grew to know through that fair and the adults that volunteered each and every year that no doubt had an impact on how our experience was, and the business folks that meandered the barns ahead of sale day to check things out and make their choices as to which kids to support on Friday, they were necessary to make it all happen. I remember Thursday of Fair Week was always a day about people. The animals had been shown and the sale was on Friday, but Thursday, that was the time to focus on the folks coming through the barn and to make sure that I was presentable as well. You see, the sale was on Friday, but on Thursday is when most of the men and women who would be supporting the sale would come through to see the results of the shows and solidify decisions before buying animals the following day. They may not have realized it, but Thursday was a bit of a show where the 4-H'ers themselves were on display. We always made sure that our area was clean and presentable, the animals looked their best, and that we were around to answer questions and to catch any of the folks looking around whom we'd previously visited about the sale. We had many conversations in that show barn, standing behind a line of show steers, with folks who had a far larger impact on our lives than any livestock judge. They were ag industry businesses, politicians, individuals, and even the dentist. Folks who could have stayed home and saved their money. But instead, they came out and bought fat steers and hogs. I like to think that it wasn't the animals, necessarily, that made them lift their hands at that sale, but it was the hope that they saw in my future, solidified by the conversations and the connections we made. It wasn't the ribbons that paid for my college education and gave me a solid start afterward, but it was the people. And it was the volunteers who set up the barn, lined up the show order, assisted with fussy animals, ran the sale, and gave up hours and hours of their week, who made sure it all happened and happened smoothly. The county fair isn't all about animals and ribbons, because those will all be different and new next year. But the people, the community, will be back year after year. I'm Lacey Shippey with The Good Life.
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16: I'm Maria Bartiromo, and this is the Fox Business Report. Stocks are mixed in afternoon trading as investors parse a fresh batch of earnings reports and new labor market data. Most all of the 11 S&P 500 sectors are lower except for energy and tech. Anxieties about the AI trade are front and center once again. Shares of memory chip maker SanDisk are falling 4%. Its disappointing outlook overshadowed strong results for its fourth quarter. Western Digital stock is dropping 9%. The hard drive maker also provided so-so guidance that failed to live up to the market's lofty expectations. And Peloton Interactive shares are riding lower, down 12%. The at-home fitness company expects another drop in sales for the fiscal year as it continues to lose subscribers. And shares of Moderna are falling 3% despite the Food and Drug Administration approving its first flu vaccine. That's your Fox Business Report. I'm Hillary Barsky, invested in you.
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23: Reporting for KRVN News, I'm Christian Schwartz. In his latest Mid-America Business Conditions Index, Creighton University economics professor Ernie Goss said July's index was in a solid range at 55.7, which was the sixth straight month above growth neutral. Gross domestic product, which tracks consumer and government spending, is weakening but remains stronger than how the labor market is performing, which did see some positive news, with the nationwide employment index rising above growth neutral for only the second time in 6 months. However, Goss says hiring in the Mid-America region has stalled as inflationary pressures tied to global supply issues and oil prices continue to build.
24: Key takeaway on inflation is it's still there, still growing, and how much of the higher oil prices are going to feed into the rest of the economy? And what about for this area, we're talking about fertilizer costs. We're talking about sulfur going through the Straits of Hormuz, limitations there. And of course, sulfur is used At least I'm told. I'm not part of this economy. The copper used to produce copper. So there are some real issues, out there.
0: Goss says GDP growth has been tied primarily to data center expansion, and that figure is not going to remain as elevated as it has been. He says the combination of rising inflation and a slowing economy puts the Federal Reserve and the bond market in a tough spot, and he's anticipating a rate hike in September. Well, the 110th annual Eustis Fair and Corn Show is going on now through Saturday, August 8th. Eustis Ag Society member Tristan Newcomb gives an exciting update for the Ranch Rodeo that will take place on Friday.
1: We just upped the purse to $4,000. The Eustis Ag Society is putting in more money, so that's more winnings for everybody. Registration is from 5:30 to 6:30. The Calcutta is at 6:30, and the Ranch Rodeo starts at 7.
0: Newcomb also talks about a unique fundraiser for the Lions Club during the Demo Derby intermission on Saturday evening.
1: The Lions Club is doing a ball drop. It's $20 per ball. 100 balls will be sold, and they will be dropped in the arena by a sprayer plane. They're going to paint a circle in the middle of the arena, and the closest to the small circle in the middle wins the money. So it'll be a split pot.
0: Newcomb says the Demo Derby is up to 30 car entries. For details on this year's Eustis Fair and Corn Show, go to their Facebook page. And University of Nebraska System President Dr. Jeffrey Gold will visit 5 communities and 2 university sites in Northeast Nebraska August 10th through the 11th. During the tour, which will include stops in Fremont, Blair, Wayne, South Sioux City, and West Point, Dr. Gold will meet with community members, civic and business leaders, alumni, educators, donors, university faculty and staff, and others to engage in conversations about the future of the university and how it can support a robust and thriving Nebraska. That's the latest from the KRVN News Center. 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
3: News. I'm John Saucier. The Senate Homeland Security and Governmental Affairs Committee voting to long party lines hold the former director of National Institute of Allergy and Infectious Diseases, Dr. Anthony Fauci, in contempt of Congress. This after he invoked the Fifth Amendment, refused to answer questions at a hearing last week. Chairman Rand Paul argues that Fauci's actions threaten Congress's power to conduct oversight.
5: A subpoena is not an invitation. A subpoena with no consequence is not a subpoena. It's a suggestion.
3: Ranking member of the committee, Gary Peters, argues this vote will damage the Senate's ability to subpoena witnesses.
6: Future witnesses will argue that appearing before Congress exposes them to punishment regardless of whether they comply with the subpoena and invoke a constitutional protection.
3: Chairman Paul claims that Dr. Fauci cannot invoke his Fifth Amendment right against self-incrimination because he already received a sweeping pardon from former President Joe Biden. 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
25: 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Cattlemen, July 1 starts a new crop year for LRP policies. 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On feeder cattle, we now can get coverage up to 900 pounds on unborn calves. A minor change for the fed cattle affects the final target weight. These are just a couple of changes to LRP that help you protect your bottom line. LRP is available every day after 3:30 except for holidays and cattle on feed report days. Don't get caught unprotected when the market decides to take a turn for the worst. Call home. 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
22: .136 on this Thursday, August 6th. 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It is time for our KRVN Weather Watch. Right now we are seeing temperatures a little bit different depending on where you are at. From about Lexington on west into the Nebraska Panhandle, this includes locations in northwest, north central Kansas, and northeast Colorado, mainly seeing the upper 70s and the lower 80s. And then pretty much right to the east of Lexington and east all the way throughout the rest of the state and in northeast Kansas, seeing more of the low to mid 70s. And again, that is because of the cloud coverage that continues to hang around in central and eastern locations, mainly in southern locations. Now, we do have some pretty high temperatures as you go to the very northern part of the Nebraska Panhandle, seeing some lower 90s. But again, overall, where there's sunshine, it's warmer. Where there's clouds, it's a little bit cooler. Central Nebraska today, mostly sunny, highs in the mid-80s, south winds around 10, then becoming 10 to 15 in the afternoon. Tonight is mostly clear with patchy fog after midnight, lows in the lower 60s, and southeast winds 10 to 15, gusting to around 20 miles per hour. Friday is partly cloudy in the morning, then becoming sunny. Patchy fog in the morning and highs around 90, light winds then becoming northeast around 10 miles per hour in the afternoon. Heat builds today through Monday as a ridge of high pressure builds eastward onto the plains. Highs warm from the 80s to low 90s today to the upper 80s to the mid-90s tomorrow. Thunderstorms may develop across the western sandhills late today near a trough of low pressure. A marginal risk of severe storms, a level 1 of 5, covers areas along and north of a line from Arthur to Stapleton. Highs for the weekend through Monday are mostly in the 90s to low 100s, with feels-like readings as high as the low to mid-100s. Parts of northern Kansas Sunday could see highs up to the mid-100s. Disturbances on the edge of the high-pressure ridge may trigger a few thunderstorms Saturday afternoon through Saturday night.

the lower marginal risk of severe storms late Saturday. There are low end chances of thunderstorms Monday night through Wednesday with a cold front that drops to along the Nebraska-Kansas border. Slightly higher thunderstorm chances are Tuesday night, and highs drop mostly to the mid-80s to mid-90s on Tuesday and Wednesday. In northwest and north-central Kansas today, clearing and highs in the low 90s, south winds 5 to 15. Tonight, clear lows around 60 and south winds at 5 to 15. And Friday is sunny and hot with highs in the mid-90s. Northwest winds around 5, becoming east at 5 to 15 in the afternoon. In northeast Colorado today, mostly sunny with areas of smoke, highs from 91 to 97. South winds 10 to 15, gusting up to 25 miles per hour. Tonight is mostly clear with areas of smoke and lows in the upper 50s. Southeast winds 10 to 15 miles per hour in the evening, becoming light. And Friday is sunny with areas of smoke, highs in the lower to mid 90s. Northeast winds at 10 to 15, gusting up to 30 miles per hour. Right now in Lexington, 76 degrees and mostly cloudy. Winds are blowing out of the south at 10, gusting to 16 miles per hour. That is your 880 KRVN Weather Watch. We will take a break, and a market update is up after this. I'm Pete.

0: To hear more, visit dan.democrat. 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
1: 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September corn up 2.25 today at 439. December up 2 at 462. September soybeans up 3.5 at 1160. November up 3 at 1177.75. September Chicago wheat down 11 at 631.25. December down 10.75 at 650.5. September KC wheat down 13.75 at 699.75. December down 13.5 at 717.5. August live cattle down 295 at 231.22. October down 455 at 224.92. August feeders down 527 at 348.05. September down 80 at 341.57. August lean hogs down 110 at 95.50. 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
9: On this week's program, we catch up with Jay Reiners from Junietta, Nebraska, just elected chair of the U.S. Grains and Bioproducts Council. Their annual delegate meeting was held here not too long ago in Milwaukee, Wisconsin. What does it feel like now taking over as chair?
10: It's pretty exciting. I'm looking forward to the year.

0: as chairmanship. I spent a year as secretary, treasurer, a year as vice chair, and now I'll be chair. When I first got on back in 2017, I love international trade, and specifically, I was more interested in promoting U.S. corn, but very specifically Nebraska corn. As I've the last 9 years been involved, it's sorghum and barley, ethanol, DDGs, those are all huge for us.
1: Do you have a theme for your year as chairman? What are your thoughts on the year ahead?
0: Feeding and fueling the world. That's something that American Ag's been doing for decades on end. And now at the advent of ethanol and DDGs, we're sending, we export the raw commodity. Now we're doing the ethanol, which is the fuel part, and DDGs, which goes into the livestock sector, which enables higher protein content for their citizens overseas.
1: Tell me about the annual meeting itself. Was there anything significant? What sort of information was shared? Things like that.
0: This year, since it was in Milwaukee, and I hosted on brewery on how they select their malting barley, and which was extremely interesting how different flavors come about. But the big elephant in the room is the sustainable maritime ethanol for fuel into big ships. If we can just get a slice of that, that is going to be such a huge boost to the U.S. ethanol industry, which will turn around and have immediate effect on the U.S. corn farmer that produces the feedstock for the ethanol plants. What's so nice about ethanol for maritime is it's a drop-in fuel. So they can just take regular ethanol that, as we know it for our cars today, they can burn 100% ethanol. All these new ships on the ocean they're going to dual fuel engines. So they can run traditional bunker fuel or methanol/ethanol. And methanol and ethanol can actually be mixed in the same tank, so they don't have to keep everything separate.
1: As far as the connection back to Nebraska here, tie that all together. What does that mean for the corn industry here in Nebraska?
0: It's huge. I always liken it to farmers think, well, we just haul my corn to the co-op and we sell it and we get a check. What is Grains Council doing for me, or the Nebraska Corn Checkoff? What are you doing for me on a return on investment? Well, it's through the work of U.S. Grains and Bioproducts Council. We are opening markets. We're defending markets. It is vitally important that we keep those export markets open.
1: Chairman of the U.S. Grains and Bioproducts Council, he is Jay Reiners, a producer from Juniata, Nebraska. Chad Moyer reporting.
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4: 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I invite you to join us on Wednesday, September 9th, near Indianola, Nebraska, where you'll have the chance to hear about the latest in sorghum research, visit field plots, and visit with university specialists, industry representatives, and fellow farmers. 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Strong producer leadership helps guide research priorities, educational programs, and other efforts to promote Nebraska sorghum both here at home and across the country. 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We hope to see you in Indianola on September 9th. This is Dennis Fithke with the Nebraska Grain Sorghum Board. 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
5: This is the Kansas Soybean Update. It's brought to you by the Kansas Soybean Commission. The Soybean Checkoff, progress powered by Kansas farmers. Sam Heinen is joining us. He is from Everest, Kansas. He also was a participant in this year's Emerging Leaders Academy. And Sam, first off, what is the Emerging Leaders Academy?
6: The Emerging Leaders Academy is a program designed to teach young people, people that are just kind of curious about what a soybean does, where it goes, what you can do with it. Just teaches you everything you can do and with a soybean and what brings the farmer the money back.
5: You have plenty of conversations with people in the industry. Why was that so valuable?
6: For me as a farmer, it was extremely valuable to see where my bean can go and how many hundreds of different things you can do with that bean.
5: So what did you learn about where your soybeans go?
6: Probably the biggest thing I learned about was the crush plants for biodiesel. What they do with it there, and also like Frito-Lay in Topeka, it was neat to see our soybeans impacted in there too.
5: Sam, how did relationships and opportunities to learn from other farmers impact you?
6: It's kind of changed the way I think. I've met a lot of new people, made quite a few new friends from the deal. If I wouldn't have learned a single thing about a soybean, I made a lot of new connections. My name is out there now, and just learning how other farmers and producers and people in the soybean industry will make me do some things different on my farm personally.
5: And what was valuable from conversations that you had on research and production?
6: It's neat to see all the different varieties and everything coming together. And within the next 10 years, the soybean itself, I think, is going to change so much. There's going to be so many different uses, even that aren't being used right now or aren't super common.
5: Why was it valuable to see how your checkoff and association are invested? And was there anything that surprised you?
6: I mean, it was all kind of surprising, really, because I didn't know a whole lot about it, so it was a learning experience. But it makes me, as a farmer who takes the soybeans to the elevator and has to look at that scale ticket and say, hey, you know, I didn't get this much money from it because it went to the soybean checkoff, it made me confident that my dollars that I'm participating in that are going somewhere where I think they're making me return on my investment.
5: So for those who might be interested, why should people apply to the ELA?
6: It informs you in business, and it shows you what your beans do, and it gives you an opportunity to travel, meet new people, and it was just a lot of fun.
5: And people right now can apply for the next Emerging Leaders Academy, and that, of course, is kansassoybeans.org. That is Sam Heinen, who is joining us from Everest. He recently was a part of the Emerging Leader Academy, as he joins us on the Kansas Soybean Update. It's brought to you by the Kansas Soybean Commission. 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
10: The NFL's Hall of Fame preseason game between the Panthers and the Cardinals kicks off Thursday at 8 p.m. Eastern Time. In baseball, the Braves have won 7 in a row after outscoring the Marlins 4-1, while the Red Sox have won 7 in a row after shutting out the White Sox 4-0. The Cardinals held on 3-1 against the Yankees in the Bronx, but Yankee star Aaron Judge was cleared for light activity and remains confident that he will return to play this season. The Mariners held on down 4-2 against the Tigers. The Nationals took down the Phillies 10-4, but it took 11 innings. And the Brewers beat the Pirates 4-2. While the Mets took down the Guardians 6-5 in 10 innings. And the Royals defeated the Twins 2-1. In the WNBA, the Mystics have won 5 in a row. They came all the way back to beat the Wings 96-92. Liberty defeated the Storm 92-86.
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13: .154 on this Thursday, August 6th. John Willis back with you one final time here today from our KRVN Midday Show, brought to you by Blue River Sales and Service of Kearney and McCool Junction. Glad to have you along today. It is starting to become a little bit warmer as the sunshine continues to move through. Right now, the temperature in Lexington, it's 75 degrees. In eastern locations, I still do see that cloud coverage. Temperatures are a little bit cooler, but overall, it is starting to warm up. And again, we're going to see some more seasonal temperatures here moving forward. We'll keep you updated on all things weather right here on 880KRVN. Well, did you know that today, August 6th, is National Root Beer Float Day, which celebrates one of America's most iconic summertime treats? A root beer float, which is sometimes called a black cow or brown cow in some parts of the country, is made by combining root beer with vanilla ice cream, creating a creamy, fizzy dessert. Now, the root beer float is believed to have been invented in 1874 by Frank J. Weisner in Colorado, and A&W restaurants helped make root beer floats famous across America. It's also National Farm Worker Appreciation Day, which recognizes the men and women whose work helps produce the food that reaches grocery stores and dinner tables across the country. Farm workers help harvest hundreds of different crops grown across the United States. Agriculture contributes billions of dollars annually to the U.S. economy. And Nebraska's major agricultural products include corn, soybeans, beef, pork, and dry edible beans. It's also National Fresh Breath Day, which is a lighthearted reminder about oral hygiene and healthy habits. The average person spends about 38 days of their lifetime brushing their teeth. Tooth enamel is the hardest substance in the human body. Drinking water can help freshen your breath between brushings, and dentists generally recommend replacing your toothbrush about every 3 to 4 months. Celebrity birthdays here on this August 6th. David Robinson was born on this day in 1965. Spent his entire NBA career with the San Antonio Spurs, known as the Admiral because of his service in the U.S. Navy. He won 2 NBA championships, an MVP award, and 2 Olympic gold medals. And Melissa George was born on this day in 1976. Best known for her work in television and film, including role in Grey's Anatomy and several international productions. So that is a look at this Thursday, August 6th, and what makes it stand out from all of the rest of the days out there. Well, hey, before I let you go, today I would like to remind you that it is your chance to register to win 3 big prizes here in our 75th Diamond Anniversary Drive. We're giving away a 2024 Chevrolet Silverado, Yamaha Kodiak 450, and a Broil King Grill. You can head to all of our different events, from parades to rodeos, community barbecues, and fairs. You can go to the Fun and Games page at krvn.com to check out all the registration locations and the event calendar. Coming up here later this evening from 5 to 7 p.m., we will be at the York County Fair in York. Also from 6 to 8 p.m., we will be at the Rooks County Fair in Stockton, Kansas. So a couple of opportunities for you tonight to go out and get registered to win one of those 3 prizes. All right, that'll just about wrap it up for me here on this Thursday, August 6th. I'm John Willis. Thank you so much for hanging out today on the KRVN Midday Show. Paul is in just about 10 minutes to take you through your drive time. 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
18: KRVN's Dave Shorter continues his coverage of the first-degree murder trial of Arist Rodriguez-Linares at the Dawson County Courthouse in Lexington. Rodriguez-Linares is accused in the shooting death of Michael Farinas Carbaro in Lexington on January 21st, 2025.
19: The state continued to call its witnesses this morning, starting with Rodriguez-Linares' stepfather and mother, who live with Rodriguez-Linares at the scene of the shooting. The stepfather testified he received a message from Rodriguez-Linares saying that he had shot Michael, but did not see it until later. Rodriguez-Linares' mother said Farinas Carbaro was not welcome at the home and he had made a threat to family members. I'm Dave Schroeder at the Dawson County Courthouse.
18: Thanks, Dave. Coverage from previous days of the trial can be found at KRVN.com. In other news, this Saturday, August 8th at 6 p.m. is the 10th annual Loomis Tough Truck Races, located south of the Loomis baseball field. The event features a circle track that has an obstacle-filled dirt course, including jumps, sharp turns, and uneven bumps. Event organizer Kelly Thorell lists the vendors that will be on hand at the event.
20: Yeah, Rick at Lone Wolf Barbecue and Bertrand, he's going to be our main guy again doing good barbecue. 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They're coming back. And then Meemaw's Sweet Treat. 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
18: 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And that was a look at your news. 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
13: 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And code green, no control expected today for Loop Valleys, McCook, Perennial, South Central, and Southern. Again, code red for irrigators in these public power districts at 3:45 p.m. in Dawson, Howard, Greeley, and Norris. 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
10: Going after Fauci. I'm Carmen Roberts, Fox News. A panel voted along party lines this morning to hold Dr. Anthony Fauci in contempt of Congress for refusing to answer questions during a COVID hearing.
21: A week after Anthony Fauci invoked the Fifth Amendment more than 100 times at a Senate hearing, the Homeland Security and Governmental Affairs Committee voted to refer Fauci to the Justice Department for contempt of Congress.
22: A subpoena is not an invitation. A subpoena with no consequence is not a subpoena. It's a suggestion.
21: Republican Chairman Rand Paul says Fauci's constitutional right against self-incrimination does not apply since he was pardoned by former President Biden. Democrats say Republicans are breaking with precedent by not respecting a witness's Fifth Amendment privilege. At the White House, Jared Halpern, Fox News.
10: The committee plans to refer the resolution to the DOJ. Fauci's attorney calls the vote a political stunt. Arson suspect Aaron Farinacci will appear in court in Spokane, Washington today for an arraignment. He is charged with setting one of the most destructive wildfires in state history.
23: The damage that was caused by the Old Trails fire that broke out Saturday afternoon. Now, if he is convicted, he does have the potential to face up to life in prison. Now, he is currently being held on a $1 million bond. Investigators say Farinacci was also linked to two fires last year, but never charged.
0: Fox's Sarah Allegre reporting. Iran and Oman are said to be close to a deal to allow them to control ships passing through the Strait of Hormuz as the U.S. demands that Tehran stop attacking the vessels.
23: The president said earlier this week we could see a deal as soon as today, but it's looking less likely after Iran said there are actually no negotiations underway that would reopen the strait.
0: Fox's Jackie Heinrich. And U.S. crude is rising at $77.34 a barrel. 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
0: Dallas police say an officer was shot while trying to help a man in crisis near a freeway. Police Chief Daniel Como says the officer moved the man to a nearby parking lot to get him out of traffic and was shot while talking to him.
25: And one of the things that I can share with you right now, there is a possible suspect that is in custody right now. And like I said earlier, we're still trying to figure out everything that actually took place, but there is a possible suspect in custody.
0: The injured officer, 39-year-old Justin Jones, is hospitalized. A growing trend, scammers are using AI to target victims.
26: Cybersecurity experts say scammers are turning to artificial intelligence to make their messages sound even more convincing. The FBI received more than 22,000 complaints of AI-related cybercrimes last year, costing victims $893 million. Some of the most common scams right now involve messages threatening people with fake arrest warrants, toll fees, insurance claims, and overdue loan payments. The best way to protect yourself is by never giving personal information to someone calling from an unknown number. Asher Red, Fox News.
0: Sports fans are getting a taste of a new game, letting them scratch their sports itch whenever, wherever.
27: And Commuter QB's just got an updated Madden for your ride.
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27: Madden NFL 27 released today for Apple Arcade, and mobile gamers get 30 days to try it for free. 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For example, if you start on an iPhone, you can play on your Mac and then finish the game on Apple TV. Eamon Dignam, Fox News.
0: And I'm Carmen Roberts, and this is Fox News.
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31: 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NPPD, always there when you need them. We still have some clouds still persisting from the Tri-Cities and Holdridge into eastern Nebraska, and also from about Smith Center into northeastern Kansas. Otherwise, pretty much a sunny to partly cloudy day across the area. Temperatures right now underneath those clouds, and also into much of central Nebraska in the low to mid-70s from Lexington and Holdridge into the Tri-Cities into eastern Nebraska. Otherwise, the temperatures are in the upper 70s to the low 80s, some mid and upper 70s as you head towards Phillipsburg to Concordia. In central Nebraska, clear skies tonight, patchy fog after midnight, a low in the low to mid-60s. Sunny tomorrow, highs in the upper 80s to around 90. There's a slight chance of thunderstorms Saturday through Saturday night. 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
9: 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For a look at your closing markets for today, September corn up 2 1/4 at 439, a high of 440 and a quarter, a low of 434 and a quarter. December up 2 at 462, a high of 463, a low of 457 and a quarter. September soybeans up 3 1/2 at 1160, a high of 1161, a low of 1151 and 3/4. November up 3 at 1177 and 3/4, a high of 1179, a low of 1170 and a half. September Chicago wheat down 11 at 631 and a quarter, a high of 649, a low of 626 and 3/4. December down 10 and 3/4 at 650 and a half, a high of 667 and a half, a low of 646. September KC wheat down 13 and 3/4 at 699 and 3/4, a high of 719 and 3/4, a low of 693 and 3/4. December down 13 and a half at 717 and a half, a high of 737, a low of 712. September soybean meal up 140 at 311.60, a high of 312.50, a low of 309.70. September bean oil up 2 pennies at 67.74, a high of 68.28, a low of 67.24. August live cattle down 295 at 231.22, a high of 234.75, a low of 230.50. October down 455 at 224.92, a high of 230.05, a low of 224. August feeders down 527 at 348.05, a high of 354.52, a low of 347. September down 680 at 341.57, a high of 349.45, a low of 340.32. August lean hogs down 110 at 95.50, a high of 97.15, a low of 95.37. That's a look at your closing markets here on the Rural Radio Network.
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13: Farm bill in limbo. Good afternoon. I'm Steve White with Ag News. The U.S. Senate has failed to advance a measure that would have included E15 and mandatory beef labeling. After finding common ground on those issues like ethanol and mandatory country of origin labeling, the Senate Ag Committee failed to advance the total farm bill, largely on concerns about SNAP benefits. E15 in particular was a bright spot.
14: Thanks to the efforts of Senator Fisher, and again, many of you around this table, everybody's worked so hard to get an opportunity to have your rail around E15.
13: That's Chairman John Bozeman, who thanked Nebraska Senator Deb Fisher for her decade-long fight. Fisher joined the Rural Radio Network earlier this week to express her enthusiasm.
15: We focus on the ag economy and our ag producers, but it's consumers who are going to benefit from this.
13: She was joined by Democrats like Senator Amy Klobuchar, who also favor biofuels.
16: We need to get E15 done.
13: But while Klobuchar backs E15, she led the resistance against the final package. The so-called Big Beautiful Bill cut hundreds of billions from SNAP as Democrats push for a one-year delay in a provision that would require states to pay more.
16: Given the effect of the tariffs on families across the United States, given the effect of the war in Iran.
13: Bozeman said the SNAP provisions included in the package were the best final offer and would not budge. While Democrats also drew a line in the sand over the issue, it appeared the farm bill would pass. However, Senator Mitch McConnell was absent. Fisher aimed her criticism across the aisle at Democrats. Some senators say the farm bill may now be in limbo until after the November election. We'll continue to follow it on the Rural Radio Network.
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9: 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August soybeans up 5 3/4 at 11:57 1/4. September Chicago wheat down 11 at 631 and a quarter. KC down 13 and three quarters at 699 and three quarters. And the product markets, September soybean meal up 140 at 311.60. September bean oil up 2 at 67.74. And joining me for today's final bell is Mike Zuzulo with Global Commodity Analytics. And Mike, I want to dive right in here and start with this wheat market today. We have so much happening on a global perspective with the wheat market. And logically, one would think that the issues would support some prices, but that certainly was not the case today, was it?
1: Yeah, and I think this is an interesting dilemma we have heading into the WASDE report, Lacey, because even though we have good weather in the U.S. crop belt for corn and beans, the European, Eastern European, and Ukrainian areas are really something to be watching in the next 7 days. And we already know that France in corn has had a 2012 scenario develop, like what we had in 2012, I should say, worst crop conditions since 2011, and looking at probably a 30% loss in production. The corn in Paris right now is around 720, 725 a bushel, compared to our price of around 440 a bushel. There's still a lot to be said about the corn market, and what the way you framed it with the global market is really important, because what I'm starting to see in the rhetoric and the commercial mindset in the global wheat market is that the wheat is there. Ukraine and Russia both have ample, if not surplus, stocks. It's more about transportation, freight rates, logistics that are really the key to the wheat market, not that we have lost supplies. And at this stage of the game, the wheat and the corn are playing by the same rules. And so the trade, I think, is lumping corn in with the wheat fundamentals I just described. But I see the corn fundamentals almost exactly the opposite of the wheat in terms of lost production potential, especially in Ukraine. And to give you an example, I was reading an article yesterday. Romania, which, you know, that's an area very close to both Europe and Ukraine, a key area for the grain markets in Europe. They, in Romania, the government was preparing to sink four rock-filled barges into the Danube River to be able to raise the water level enough to keep their nuclear reactor going that powers a lot of that part of the country or that area just for a few more days. I'm seeing that the Rhine River, which is even larger than the Danube, is seeing its lowest level since 1880, when measurements started in that region of the Rhine area that the markers were at. So what I'm getting at is you've got a historic situation developing, not just in Europe in terms of France, but now it's migrating into Eastern Europe. And the trade, I don't think, can really see through the tall weeds yet in terms of whether this is just a logistics issue because of war or whether this is a real supply issue. And I think that's the only way I can really explain to clients why you would have 720 to 750 corn prices in Paris, but essentially the same corn price in Ukraine at the Gulf of, as what you have at the Gulf of Mexico. Not really. We're at about 213 a ton here in the United States, Gulf of Mexico. Ukrainian port price right now was actually down $2 a ton this week at 223, but so close compared to where the Paris and the French corn price is over $300 a ton in the cash market. So this wheat market and this corn market, I think, are probably going to separate in the short term because of these supply-demand fundamentals, but I don't know how much yet.
9: And while we're on the thought of supply, we also have some updated yield estimates starting to pop up from private analysts. Are these fairly accurate? And I guess where would you stand? Because I've seen them both on the side of, that heat wave in July is really going to do some damage to the corn out there. And then there are folks who say, well, it's not so bad. We're going to bump it up a little bit. So just tell me where you stand on those and whether you think those are accurate.
1: Yeah, I'll be putting out my crop survey to clients and subscribers and some media people that will not let it out into the regular market, because I promised clients and subscribers I will not allow their information out to be traded by algo funds. That's why I don't put crop estimates out to the news wires. I used to, and I'm just not going to play that game anymore with the funds and let them trade the numbers before the USDA comes out. Having said that, what I'm seeing so far, Lacey, is a distinction between corn and beans. The clients on both sides of the Mississippi see a much better bean crop. They're much more nervous about the corn crop. I would expect that east of the Mississippi River, those areas that have gotten rains are very thankful for the rains they've gotten, but there's probably been damage already from too much rain in some of these key states. And I think this helps explain why Illinois is a great example, why they haven't been able to get above 60% good to excellent since mid-June. The reason for that is not because of the drought. It's really because they've had such a tough time, especially in their southern half of their state, getting the crop planted on time and getting a good stand growing. So I think the corn, the 184 number, I think, that I saw earlier this week by a private forecast was about a bushel higher than USDA. I'm probably going to struggle to get above a 180 national yield in corn if these surveys keep coming in like they have been.
9: And you mentioned earlier that the WASDE report is coming out next week with some updated numbers. Real quick, do you anticipate any big changes made to that?
1: Yeah, I do. I think there's so much weather going on around the world. I think the market is talking about still not being sure about the acreage base, what you and I just talked about the springtime weather, and the demand side of the equation. Where do we sit with the demand side when it comes to the exports and the biofuels? So I think both domestically and globally, we could be in for some pretty big number moves.
9: Well, thank you, Mike. Coming up after the break, we'll continue our market discussion. You're listening to the Channel Final Bell here on the Rural Radio Network.
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9: Good afternoon and welcome back to the Channel Final Bell. I'm Lacey Shippey on the Rural Radio Network, talking with Mike Zuzulo with Global Commodity Analytics. And we're going to take a look at our cattle trade now. We saw cattle futures fall apart a little bit here, Mike. We had August live cattle down 295 at 231.22. August feeders down 527 at 348.05. What were you watching today, and what was the reason behind this drop here?
1: I really felt like that if we weren't going to see good demand numbers in terms of export sales, and they weren't bad, and we can talk about that, Lacey, I really felt like that we were trading more and more a true weather market in the cattle in terms of the drought and the heat indices that were being forecast by the weather models for areas very centric to feedlot country, you know, Dodge City, Garden City, down into the Texas Panhandle. I think, not to oversimplify it, but I think what happened, generally speaking, is the weather bowls that have been jumping in this week as the models got drier and hotter, they just threw in the towel because they saw what was happening in the actual radar returns.
9: And we saw our cash trades start to trickle in here today, looking like it's going to be on the higher side of things. What are you expecting to see as we round out the week here?
1: Yeah, I think Packers are short bought right now, and it would make sense that they want to get something locked up here in case the heat did come in. I mean, the rain was one thing when it comes to pasture and hay, but when it comes to the heat and the heat in the season, 120, 125, we're still going to probably lose some weights. I think this is where we probably saw the Packers jump in this week because they had gotten their prices down so nicely in the prior 2 weeks, and obviously with those facilities opening back up, on the packing side of the equation, probably needed to fill some holes there. I would say that going into tomorrow's close, we're very close now after today's break to the Tuesday lows in both August feeders and August fats. Those two being lead month futures, those lows from Tuesday, 345.30 for the feeders and 230.12 for the fats, those are our monthly lows, and I would not want to see those taken out on a weekly basis tomorrow afternoon because that would maybe open up the downside. And we just got done seeing what the funds and some of the kind of sloppy or weaker longs could do in the grain markets. I'm a little bit more concerned about that happening in livestock between here and the WASD numbers because there's not much else to trade.
9: And feeder sales across the country are picking up. We're seeing more calves come to market, likely due to the weather that we were discussing earlier. Prices are strong, and so there must be some kind of optimism still out there in how those purchases will pencil out if folks are eagerly buying those feeder calves out there, right?
1: Yeah, and I think this week's trade goes directly back to those end of June reports when it came to, or first of July reports when it came to the retention and beef cows and heifers, and we just realized, look, we just don't have that herd being rebuilt right now. So the calves we have right now are probably the last calves we're going to get until we get into February, March. It's going to be really difficult to find much, I suspect, given the drought and given those cattle on feed and semi-annual numbers at this stage of the game. So I think that's why the buying was so aggressive, along with some of the eastern areas, especially. I was looking at Kentucky in particular today. They had a big sale, and they had very good demand, very good prices, probably because they've got so much rain and they've got really nice situation when it comes to the grass and the feed side of the equation.
9: And some prices that are not so strong are these box beef prices. We've seen them very choppy lately. Choice fell hard today. What kind of signal do you think that this sends to the market?
1: Yeah, I think the box beef price, especially when you look at the choice select spread, is probably something that is indicative of how many imports are coming into this country. And so when we see the prices slip, I think the trade probably assumes that this is a trend that lasts for a couple of weeks. It's going to be higher imports coming in. We did just get some new numbers from USDA this week, and it did suggest that we are still bringing in quite a lot of beef compared to last year. So I guess that's probably how I would associate those two between now and even the end of the year because of the Mexican border now not being a factor.
9: And we mentioned in part one that WASD report coming out next week. What are your anticipations there from the livestock perspective?
1: And I would say the livestock numbers are also something to really be watching because we're not increasing supplies like we thought we probably were after those last two cattle reports. And so it'll be interesting to see USDA's production and whether they keep those Q3 and Q4 numbers up around 255 for steer prices.
9: And when we take a look at our hog trade today, they were down again. They seem to be caught back in a downward trend here lately. Tell me what you're making of our hog market.
1: Yeah, very tough day and a very tough week when it came to pork export sales. They were 27,300 metric tons. That was up 6% from the four-week average. But China came in and we saw decreases of about 1,900 metric tons. That is just not what we want to see when it comes to the pork trade because we've had China as kind of the sword of Damocles over us the last year and a half, and we just can't seem to find, you know, the strength in China to be able to keep those pork exports going over there. So that was a tough situation. I would say, though, that we're probably nearing lows seasonally because the cutout has fallen so rapidly in the last 2-3 weeks.
9: Well, thank you, Mike. That, again, is Mike Zuzulo with Global Commodity Analytics here on the Channel Final Bell, brought to you by Channel Seed and your local Channel Seed Pro. I'm Lacey Shippey for today's Channel Final Bell. 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
4: I'm Stuart Varney, and this is the Fox Business Report.
5: A choppy trading session with stocks lower and the Dow on track to snap a five-session winning streak. Energy stocks are climbing along with the price of crude. Oil prices are rising amid caution over Middle East peace talks, with West Texas Intermediate crude rising to over $77 a barrel. High-flying AI stocks are losing momentum. Shares of Western Digital and SanDisk are falling. Their strong quarters and solid forecast are failing to impress investors. Jobless claims rose less than expected last week and were up 1,000 to 199,000. Investors are eagerly awaiting the release of the July jobs report on Friday morning. You'll be spending more for a mortgage this week, the average long-term rate rising for a fifth consecutive week to its highest level in just over a year. The benchmark 30-year rate rose to 6.69%, according to Freddie Mac. That's your Fox Business Report. I'm Hillary Barsky, invested in you.
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12: Fox News, I'm Tom Graham. A Senate panel voting to hold Dr. Anthony Fauci in contempt for refusing to answer questions before Senate panel last week. Fox's Jared Halpern.
13: A week after Anthony Fauci invoked the Fifth Amendment more than 100 times at a Senate hearing,

0: Good afternoon, Paul Perkins with your check of the 881 The Watch inside our studios, powered by Lashley & Land and Recreational Brokers. Still some clouds hanging on from the Tri-Cities into eastern areas of Nebraska. Otherwise, some sunny to partly cloudy skies across the area. Right now, those temperatures in the low to mid-70s from Lexington and Holdridge into much of eastern Nebraska, but we are much warmer as you go to north central and northeastern areas of Nebraska. Otherwise, those temperatures are in the upper 70s to the low 80s, especially from north central and northeastern Nebraska down to around the Ord and Broken Bow area. Then we have temperatures on into some mid 80s from Ogallala, some mid and upper 80s from Ogallala into the Panhandle, and some 90s as you go into the Nebraska Panhandle. 97. The hot spot right now in Chadron. Central Nebraska forecast, clear skies tonight, patchy fog after midnight, a low in the low to mid-60s, southeast winds at 10 to 15, sunny tomorrow, highs in the upper 80s to around 90, and a northeast wind at 10 to 15 by the afternoon. Clear skies tomorrow night, our lows back in the low to mid-60s, slight chance of a thunderstorm for Saturday through Saturday night, and on Monday night, a 40% chance for Tuesday night, 60% for Wednesday night, 50% for next Thursday. Highs for the weekend and Monday in the low 90s will be in the mid to upper 80s. Tuesday and Wednesday, low 90s, make that low 80s expected for next Thursday. Could see some thunderstorms develop in the western Sandhills, the Spath, and the Panhandle this afternoon right near trough of low pressure. A marginal risk of severe storms, level 1 of 5 for locations along and north of the line from Arthur to Stapleton. He continues to build through Monday as a ridge of high pressure builds eastward onto the plains, warming into the upper 80s to the mid-90s tomorrow. Over the weekend through Monday, we're mostly in the 90s to the low 100s. It feels like rainies each day as high as the low to mid-100s. Parts of northern Kansas on Sunday, possibly with actual daytime highs in the mid-100s. Disturbances on the edge of this high-pressure ridge may trigger a few thunderstorms Saturday afternoon into Saturday night. Central and eastern Nebraska in the lower marginal risk of severe storms late on Saturday. We do have some mainly low-end chances of thunderstorms for Monday night through the middle part of next week. Looks like that better chance now, a likely chance heading into the outlook for Wednesday night as a cold front drops into the state and then pretty much stalls out right along the Nebraska-Kansas border. We'll see highs drop into the mid-80s to the mid-90s for Tuesday and Wednesday, and even cooler on next Thursday. In Nebraska, slight chance of a thunderstorm in the western Sandhills to the Panhandle this afternoon. Patchy fog tonight. Lows in the mid-upper 50s in the Panhandle. Elsewhere, the low to mid-60s. Sunshine tomorrow and Saturday. Highs tomorrow, mostly in the upper 80s to low 90s. Mid to upper 90s in the southwestern Panhandle. Saturday, slight chance of a thunderstorm in all but the Panhandle. Highs in the upper 80s to the low 90s in the central and east. Otherwise, 95 to 100 on Saturday. Northwest and north central Kansas, patchy fog tonight, a low in the low to mid 60s. Sunny tomorrow and Saturday. Low to mid 90s tomorrow. Slight chance of a thunderstorm in the north central on Saturday. And highs of 95 to 100. In northeastern Colorado, slight chance of a thunderstorm early this evening. Lows tonight in the upper 50s. Sunny tomorrow and Saturday. Mid-90s tomorrow. Highs on Saturday right around 100. At KRVM, we do have a partly cloudy sky. South winds at 12. Humidity at 72% with the dew point at 65. Our current temperature is 77. Auction time next.
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0: 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Friday on This Morning, America's First News. Even in victory in Michigan, Democrats may have a complicated path to retaking the Senate in the November midterms. 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
2: 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They got 3 to 400-pound calves on them. Cows are exposed Angus. 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Got 350-pound calves. 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Again, this Friday, weigh-ups at 8 in the morning, pairs and bred cattle at 12 noon Central Time. That's all this Friday, Fort Pier Livestock.
4: 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I get 23, $40, you're down 5.
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0: Highwayman and Highwayman here on 880KRVN. Our fun and games crew hitting the highways and more chances for you to get registered to win our Diamond Anniversary Drive prizes. Two of those chances this evening. Going to be at the York County Fair in York this evening. Look for our diesel between 5 and 7. Also, the Rooks County Fair in Stockton this evening. We're there 6 until 8. Coming up tomorrow evening at the Eustis Fair and Corn Show from 6 until 8. And over the weekend, Loomis Tough Trucks, Saturday evening, 5:30 to 7:30.
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2: The NFL's Hall of Fame preseason game between the Panthers and the Cardinals kicks off Thursday at 8 p.m. Eastern Time. In baseball, the Braves have won 7 in a row after outscoring the Marlins 4-1, while the Red Sox have won 7 in a row after shutting out the White Sox 4-0. The Cardinals held on 3-1 against the Yankees in the Bronx, but Yankee star Aaron Judge was cleared for light activity and remains confident that he will return to play this season. The Mariners held on 4-2 against the Tigers. The Nationals took down the Phillies 10-4, but it took 11 innings, and the Brewers beat the Pirates 4-2, while the Mets took down the Guardians 6-5 in 10 innings, and the Royals defeated the Twins 2-1. In the WNBA, the Mystics have won 5 in a row. They came all the way back to beat the Wings 96-92. Liberty defeated the Storm 92-86.
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5: Growing Wheat Well, I'm Steve White. 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
6: You can start harvesting as early as, say, the soft dough stage when you still have some higher food proteins, and you maybe can still get that 10 to 12 tons an acre, you know, when you have adequate moisture. But you'll probably double the amount of production of the forage if you wait a month and wait until we start getting toward the hard dough stage. And it can still have 10% protein, but you can move that tonnage up to 20 tons an acre by waiting. And we did some studies with that some time ago about, you know, maybe delaying. But the downside of delaying is you have enough time to have a good silage harvest in the fall. And so that's kind of trying to make that decision. Do you have an earlier hybrid of corn that you're going to be able to say, well, it's going to be able to get to where we can have quality forage in the fall? And we usually say we're targeting somewhere around that 67-70% moisture content, and just kind of looking at what the long range of it is on maybe instead of having a full season hybrid, maybe go with a medium full, and they can still make pretty good production because you're not having to go to grain.
5: Forage silage is another option for wheat, as we've been visiting with Todd Whitney of Nebraska Extension. This is Growing Wheat Well on the Rural Radio Network.
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9: North Platte police have made arrests following a drug raid and a subsequent traffic stop. Officers executed a search warrant on July 27th at a home on the 2300 block of West 6th Street. Inside, investigators found digital scales, packaging materials, and methamphetamine. They also discovered a mixture of meth and fentanyl. Police arrested two men on the scene, 35-year-old Jacob Centeno and 42-year-old Lucas Sellers. Both faced two counts of possession of a controlled substance. The investigation continued this week. On August 5th, officers stopped a vehicle near 4th and Walnut Streets linked to the residents of the searched home. 36-year-old Nicole Caudillo was arrested for the July 27th raid. She faces charges of possession of fentanyl and possession of methamphetamine. A search of the vehicle revealed more meth, suspected fentanyl tablets, marijuana cash, and a loaded 9mm pistol. For the traffic stop, Caudillo and her passenger, 32-year-old Mason Shavlik, face repeated charges. Both are charged with distribution of fentanyl, distribution of methamphetamine, possession of a weapon by a prohibited person, and possession of money and drugs. Both also face a firearm violation enhancement. And the 110th annual Eustace Fair and Corn Show is going on now through Saturday, August 8th. Eustace Ag Society member Tristan Newcomb gives the details for this evening's cattle penning competition.
10: The cattle penning, that's a three-man team, and we have an adult and youth division. Our adult division is currently full at 15 teams, and our youth division, we have four openings there if anybody wants to sign up. The cattle penning is a timed event. You're given a number and you have to sort out three head of that number and pin them in a certain amount of time.
9: Registration starts at 6 p.m. Calcutta for the adult teams is at 6:45 and the competition starts at 7. Friday evening is the Ranch Rodeo and Saturday is the Demo Derby. 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
11: Focusing on Fauci, I'm Carmen Roberts, Fox News. Republican Senator Rand Paul follows through and gets a Senate committee to vote along party lines on a resolution to hold Dr. Anthony Fauci in contempt for refusing to answer questions during a hearing.
12: This committee and the American people have a right to know why Dr. Fauci's agency funded dangerous research at the Wuhan Institute of Virology.
13: Committee Chairman Rand Paul believes Anthony Fauci isn't covered by his pardon from former President Biden, and that's why he was required to answer questions last week rather than invoking the Fifth Amendment 111 times. Democrats think that Paul has no case. Republicans believe that Fauci advocated the theory that the virus came from nature and not from the lab in Wuhan.
11: Fox's Chad Pergram on Capitol Hill. Fauci's attorney called the vote a crude political stunt. Iran and the U.S. argue over what's happening, and still there's no deal for peace or an agreement to reopen the Strait of Hormuz.
14: President Trump reiterated yesterday the Iranians always lie about the substance of negotiations, but this morning he also sent a signal that the U.S. is ready to resume war if necessary, denying reports about military stockpile concerns, posting to Truth Social, the U.S. has massive amounts of munitions, especially of certain types. Additionally, though large amounts are being manufactured and shipped to the U.S. as needed, defense companies are building the largest number of plants and factories in our country's history.
11: Fox's Jackie Heinrich at the White House. And Republican Senator Mitch McConnell says doctors have discharged him from a rehabilitation center. The Kentucky Republican says he'll continue physical therapy at home after being injured during a fall in June, but gave no timetable for returning to the Senate. Last week, Democratic Governor Andy Beshear urged him to prove he's fit to serve or resign. 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
11: A former Texas elementary school principal is accused of failing to report child abuse allegations.
19: Wendy Bailey, the former principal at Crosby Elementary School in Forney, Texas, was booked in the Kaufman County Jail, charged with endangering a child and failure to report child abuse. Her arrest comes after Jonathan Michael, a former special education teacher at the school, was arrested on two counts of injury to a child and one count of child grooming. According to an arrest report, two teachers' aides reported that Michael inappropriately touched a special needs student in April and made sexually explicit comments. Investigators allege rather than reporting the allegations, Bailey transferred the student. They also allege she hired Michael despite knowing he had a past arrest under a previous name. Kristen Goodwin, Fox News.
11: The U.S. becomes the first country to approve a new flu vaccine.
20: Moderna gets the green light from the Food and Drug Administration for its mRNA flu vaccine, enabling use of a technology that'll make it easier to rapidly target a widely prevalent or especially virulent strain of the virus. Emflusiva, the first to be made with the same mRNA technology, the manufacturer says was key to ending the COVID pandemic. This allows adults 50 to 64 to get immunized against the respiratory illness, the FDA also accelerated approval for those 65 and older, with a commitment to further studying the shot in older adults. The company says the new shot will probably be available in select retailers in the coming weeks. Lillian Wu, Fox News.
11: Police in Toronto say they arrested two suspects in the second shooting in the U.S. consulate in 5 months. Police say the two teenagers were recruited through an encrypted app as part of a possible gun-for-hire network. And after three back-to-back records, the Dow plunges 464 points. I'm Carmen Roberts, and this is Fox News.
21: It's not a job. I don't start my day by logging in or end my shift by punching out. 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I get to see every sunrise and every sunset. And while I may technically be my own boss, I fully accept that I am not in charge. I'm a Nebraska corn farmer, and there's nothing else I would rather be.
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0: 6 after 3 at KRVN. Time for a check of your 880 weather watch. We have temperatures mostly in the low to mid-90s in much of the Nebraska Panhandle, but up to 97 right now in the Chadron area. Otherwise, a lot of locations in the low to mid-80s from the Nebraska Sandhills down through North Platte to Imperial, southwest Nebraska, and much of northwest Kansas. We are up to 87 right now in Ogallala and currently up to 88 in the temperature in Oberlin, Kansas. Where there's been some cloud cover, temperature is still in the mid to upper 70s to around 80 from Lexington and Holdridge into eastern Nebraska, and also some upper 70s to the low 80s from Smith Center and Phillipsburg into northeast Kansas. In central Nebraska, our skies are clear tonight. Patchy fog, again, a possibility after midnight. Lows tonight in the low to mid 60s, a southeast wind at 10 to 15. Sunny tomorrow, highs in the upper 80s to around 90, and a northeast wind by the afternoon at 10 to 15. Clear skies tomorrow night, our lows back in the low to mid 60s. Saturday through Saturday night, there is a slight chance of a thunderstorm. Then again on Monday night, 40% chance for Tuesday night, 60% for Wednesday night, 50% for next Thursday. Highs for the weekend and Monday in the low 90s will be in the mid to upper 80s for Tuesday and Wednesday, backing off to the low 80s by next Thursday here in central Nebraska. Possibility we could see a few thunderstorms in the Panhandle and western Sandhills this afternoon. A marginal risk of severe storms, level 1 to 5 for areas along and north of the line from Arthur to Stapleton. Heat building all the way through Monday with a ridge of high pressure starting to build onto the plains. We'll warm into the upper 80s to the mid-90s tomorrow. Highs for the weekend and Monday, mostly in the 80s to the low 90s. Feels like rainies each day, as high as the low to mid-100s. Parts of northern Kansas on Sunday could see some actual daytime highs up to the mid-100s. Disturbances on the edge of a ridge of high pressure may trigger a few thunderstorms for Saturday into Saturday night. Central and eastern Nebraska are in the lower marginal risk of severe storms late on Saturday. Chances of thunderstorms return to the forecast for Monday night through next Thursday. Look like that best chance coming up on Wednesday night. Highs dropping mostly to the mid-80s to the mid-90s for Tuesday and Wednesday, and even cooler by next Thursday. In Nebraska, patchy fog tonight, lows in the mid to upper 50s in the Panhandle, otherwise low to mid 60s, sunshine tomorrow, mostly in the upper 80s to the low 90s, mid to upper 90s for the southwest of Panhandle. In northwest and north central Kansas, patchy fog tonight, lows in the low to mid 60s, sunny tomorrow, highs in the low to mid 90s. Here at KRVM, we have a partly cloudy sky, south winds at 12, current temperature is 77. 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
5: Mandatory country of origin labeling scored a win, but was short-lived as the farm bill fails to advance. I'm Steve White with Livestock News. The Senate Ag Committee voted 17-6 to support MCOOL, mandatory country of origin labeling. All 11 Democrats voted yes, along with 6 Republicans, including Nebraska Senator Deb Fischer. MCOOL got support from the top Senate Republican, Majority Leader John Thune.
3: Probably isn't anything that matters more to producers around this country than being able to differentiate their product from other products that are imported from other places around the world. And I think when you're talking about consumers, they ought to be able to have that information to make a choice about what they want to feed their families.
5: Fisher says the Senate last put members on record on Cool years ago.
4: I've only had one opportunity since I've been in the Senate to be put on record when it comes to M. Cool. And that was many years ago when there was a move on to repeal that. I supported the country of origin labeling.
5: Fisher made those comments to the Rural Radio Network prior to the hearing. The National Cattlemen's Beef Association opposes M. Cool on the grounds the group supports voluntary programs, not new government mandates. While groups like RCAF say M. Cool is a common sense reform to support the American producer. M. Cool ended up with broad bipartisan support on the Senate Ag Committee. However, the farm bill itself fell a single vote short, leaving questions about the future not only of M. Cool, but E15 and other provisions. For a total breakdown of the comments and where things go from here, you can find that on our website, ruralradionetwork.com. Reporting, I'm Steve White.
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10: Good afternoon. Corn closing up 2, beans up 3. However, the wheat was down 10. Corn holding that critical area on a closing basis, that 458, 459. As long as it does that, it would be all right yet. The trends are down and cycle lows aren't due until next week at the end of the week at the soonest. Don't look for too much. Could bounce up in here. Overall, the trends are going to remain down. The yield, everybody's coming in with the yield estimates. We'll see how they come out. Really, it doesn't make any difference. Long term, we're going to go higher. Lowering the cattle, we got out of the longs yesterday up on the highs. Thank goodness we did that. We didn't go short, but

0: but stand aside. The hog's down. You'll look for a major low on the hogs here shortly. Silver and gold, a little bit of correction today. Okay, is warranted given the magnitude of that breakout to the upside. So still staying long on the silver. My upside objective on silver is 70 cents on this run. If you have any questions, give me a call, 402-363-1705. Have a good afternoon.
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2: 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Coming up, Steve White talks with Senator Deb Fischer on the efforts to get year-round E15 approved.
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6: Under the H-2A program, employers must first demonstrate a shortage of available U.S. workers and obtain certification from the Department of Labor. They must provide housing that meets federal standards, pay at least the required adverse effect wage rate, reimburse certain travel expenses, and provide workers' compensation coverage where required. Failure to comply can result in penalties, back wages, or even removal from the program. There are also tax considerations. H-2A workers generally are exempt from Social Security, Medicare, and federal unemployment taxes on their H-2A wages. However, federal and state income tax withholding rules may still apply depending on the worker's circumstances and any applicable tax treaty. And H-2A workers receive Form W-2 wages, not Form 1099 compensation. Good record keeping is essential. Payroll records, work hours, housing inspections, transportation documentation, and immigration paperwork should all be carefully maintained. The H-2A program can be an invaluable labor source for ag producers, but it's critical to understand the legal and tax rules before hiring workers. This has been the Agricultural Law and Tax Report. I'm Roger McCullough.
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1: Year-round E15 is part of the Farm Bill package headed to the Senate. I'm Steve White. This is the Rural Radio Network. Senator Deb Fischer says it didn't happen by accident. We caught up earlier this week on the phone.
2: I am very excited that we have a year-round E15 that's included in this Farm Bill. As you know, I've led that effort for about a decade now, so to be able to get it included in a Farm Bill is really, really good news. It's going to provide a lot of certainty for our producers. A number of other things in it that deal with precision agriculture, whether it's the PAL Act that provides for a loan program, to be able to have the Precise Act where it's going to help with eligibility under some existing USDA conservation programs to be able to use that funding for precision ag technology. Got the Last Acre Act in to help with the deployment of broadband, that connectivity out there. So, yeah, good news. I feel pretty good about it. I know we have some Democrats on the committee who have E15 as a priority, and hope they're going to step up and make sure we get it done.
3: Yeah, as mentioned, the E15 is really exciting. You've led that for about a decade here. It's interesting. We're at a point now, though, where consumers, where it's available, are choosing it. I just looked at some state data for Nebraska here that shows a 45% increase in the amount of E15 that is being purchased here in Nebraska. So when it's available to consumers, it certainly seems like people are making that choice.
2: Yeah, you know, sometimes, we focus a lot because of the importance of agriculture to the state of Nebraska. We focus on the ag economy and our ag producers, but it's consumers who are going to benefit from this. You look at the price at the pump when you have ethanol included in that blend, it can be 50 cents, even a dollar more or less per gallon. That's huge when you look at gas prices. You want to lower gas prices, you need to start looking at ethanol. And we need to really combat a lot of the misinformation that's out there. You know, I read comments on social media and it gets pretty frustrating at times to hear how it's going to ruin everybody's engine. Well, you know, if you have a vehicle older than or younger than 2001, you can use ethanol in your car. It doesn't hurt your engine. If you're able to have that and have that choice, I think consumers, once they get the full information, once they look at that price at the pump, they're going to be using not just E10, but E15 now too.
3: Senator, I have to tell you, I'm on the farm in Adams County with Jay Reiners from the Nebraska Corn Board right now. Jay, I imagine you would tell the senator you appreciate her efforts on E15, wouldn't you?
4: Oh, very much, Senator. I think every corn farmer in Nebraska sure appreciates your leading the charge for us on the Hill of this worthy cause.
2: Oh, thank you, Jay. You know, it's been a big effort across our delegation. You know, Adrian Smith, along with Congressman Flood and Bacon in the House, they worked really hard. But Adrian was a driving force there to get the House to pass a bill. Now, the one we've got here, my bill, it's not the same bill, but if we can get it passed here in the Farm Bill, that's going to make a difference. Pete Ricketts, boy, being a former governor in Nebraska, he really gets it, the importance of this for our ag producers, our ag economy, for the economy of the state of Nebraska. Pete's been working it hard as well, talking with our colleagues, making sure that we can get these votes together. You know, we're not over it yet, but the Nebraska delegation has definitely hit way above our weight on this.
3: One thing not in the bill, mandatory country of origin labeling. Speaking of social media, there's a lot of commentary on that from some ranchers who would like to see M-Cool return. On the other side, you see NCBA saying keep government out of it. Labeling should be voluntary. Generally, where do you stand on that debate?
2: Yeah, you know, we've in the Senate, we've only had one opportunity.

0: opportunity since I've been in the Senate to be put on record when it comes to M. Cool. And that was many years ago when there was a move on to repeal that. I supported the country of origin labeling there. But what we're going to see, I think, at the markup on Thursday, and as I said, you can probably watch this on C-SPAN, but we might be seeing an amendment to address that. And we'll see where the votes fall on that. But I'm hearing some chatter out there that we might be seeing an amendment and have that amendment in order and take a vote on it.
1: Senator Deb Fischer serves on the Senate Ag Committee. Thursday, a big day as committee members go through that package, offer amendments, and see if they can move things to the full Senate for debates. This is the Rural Radio Network.
2: It is time for AgriMinute, brought to you today by O'Hanlon Seeds. Dustin is here. What are you seeing out there, man?
3: Well, the corn is moving along pretty quickly. We're starting to get through pollination and into what we call blisters, starting to fill the kernels. With this heat we've had the past couple of weeks, tetback's definitely a concern. And then keeping up on the moisture, we've been very fortunate the last couple of days to actually see some rain. We're going to have to keep the moisture going pretty hard. The other thing is definitely keep an eye out on the funguses that are out there. There's been a lot of fungicide put on, but if you haven't, scout those fields and watch them. Beans are putting on pods pretty heavily right now, so we got to keep the water moving to them and keep going. Not seeing much for insects out there except for western bean and the corn, and the soybeans are staying a little bit clean. So keep the water going, and hopefully we keep getting some rains.
2: And that's today's AgriMinute, brought to you by O'Hanlon Seed.
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6: I'm Liz Klayman, and this is the Fox Business Report.
7: A choppy trading session with stocks ending lower and the Dow retreating and snapping a five-session winning streak as investors monitor the latest developments in the Middle East while digesting a fresh crop of earnings reports and awaiting the July jobs report, which will be released tomorrow morning. Anxieties about the AI trade reemerge with an AI software and storage sell-off. Shares of SanDisk fell 7%. The memory card maker's disappointing outlook overshadowed strong results for its fourth quarter. Shares of SpaceX rose 6% over 900 million shares held by insiders and early investors unlocked today, allowing them to sell their stock. The Dow winners, Microsoft, Chevron, and Travelers. The Dow decliners, Goldman Sachs, United Health Group, and Caterpillar. The Dow down 464 points, the Nasdaq lower by 15, S&P 500 down 14. That's your Fox Business Report. I'm Hillary Barsky, invested in you.
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0: To hear more, visit dan.democrat. 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
5: For KRVN News, I'm Alex Amakey. Dave Schroeder continues his coverage of the first-degree murder trial of Arizeth Rodriguez Linares at the Dawson County Courthouse in Lexington. Rodriguez Linares is accused of the shooting death of Michael Farinas Carballo in Lexington, January 21st of 2025.
6: The state continued to call its witnesses this morning, starting with Rodriguez Linares' stepfather and mother, who live with Rodriguez Linares at the scene of the shooting. The stepfather testified he received a message from Rodriguez Linares saying that he had shot Michael, but did not see it until later. Rodriguez Linares' mother said Farinas Carballo was not welcome at the home and he had made a threat to family members. I'm Dave Schroeder at the Dawson County Courthouse.
5: Thank you, Dave. More coverage from the trial and coverage from previous days of the trial can be found at KRVN.com. North Platte police have made arrests following a drug raid and subsequent traffic stop. On July 27th, officers executed a search warrant at a home on the 2300 block of West 6th Street. Inside, investigators found digital scales, packaging materials, and methamphetamine. They also discovered a mixture of meth and fentanyl. Police arrested two men at the scene, 35-year-old Jacob Centeno and 42-year-old Lucas Sellers. Both are facing two counts of possession of a controlled substance. The investigation continued this week. On August 5th, officers stopped a vehicle near 4th and Walnut Street that was linked to the resident of the searched home, 36-year-old Nicole Cadillo. Cadillo was arrested for the July 27th raid, and she faces charges for possession of fentanyl and possession of methamphetamine. A search of the vehicle revealed more meth, suspected fentanyl tablets, marijuana, cash, and a loaded 9mm pistol. For the traffic stop, Cadillo and her passenger, 32-year-old Mason Shavlik, face repeated charges. Both are charged with distribution of fentanyl, distribution of methamphetamine, possession of a weapon by a prohibited person, and possession of money and drugs. Both also face a firearm violation enhancement. Additionally, with the North Platte Police Department, they're asking for help in locating a man connected with an assault and shooting investigation. Authorities say around 2 a.m. Wednesday morning, officers were dispatched to the 2200 block of West 2nd Street in North Platte following a report of gunfire. An investigation was launched into reports of an assault and an exchange of gunfire in the area. And during the investigation, officers identified Julius Reed II as a person involved in the assault and shooting. Police say Reed allegedly assaulted someone in the area before gunfire was exchanged in the street. Reed is wanted for questioning of criminal offenses, including attempted first-degree assault, use of a firearm to commit a felony, possession of a firearm by a prohibited person, and third-degree assault. If you have information, the North Platte Police Department would like you to get in touch with them at 308-535-6789. You can also get in touch with Lincoln County Crime Stoppers at 1-800-933-TIPS or online at lincolncountycrimestoppers.com. Finally, in news today, the company behind a southeast Nebraska rare earths mine has signed a deal with defense contractor Lockheed Martin. NioCorp, who is currently building a rare earth minerals mine near Elk Creek in Johnson County, announced a non-binding memorandum of understanding to supply Lockheed with up to 15 tons a year of scandium oxide over the next 10 years. According to Reuters, Lockheed Martin is also negotiating with two other companies on supplies of germanium. Once the mine near Elk Creek is fully operational near 2028, NioCorp plans to produce approximately 100 tons a year of scandium oxide annually. More news 24/7 can be found at KRVN.com. I'm Alex Amakey.
3: Fox News, I'm John Saucier. The Senate Homeland Security and Governmental Affairs Committee voting to hold Dr. Anthony Fauci in contempt of Congress for invoking the Fifth Amendment, refusing to answer questions at a hearing. Chairman Rand Paul claims the vote is not about Fauci's actions during the pandemic.

0: We are voting on whether a witness who has received the benefit of a sweeping federal pardon can be ordered by this committee to answer questions and then defy that order without consequence.
1: Dr. Fauci says he invoked the Fifth Amendment because he believes Senator Paul is trying to get him to make statements that could be used against him. Wildfires still raging around Spokane, Washington, burning more than 900 structures over 10,000 acres so far. Michael Dean is a resident of Spokane and talked to Fox.
2: The entire neighborhood is gone. There's every single house that we've walked by every week now for 5 years is completely gone.
1: Authorities say conditions could get worse by tomorrow and that some of the air quality is dangerous. 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
1: When the Watch on KRVN is sponsored by Central Valley Irrigation, Holdridge, Lexington, and Kearney. Quickly diminishing cloud cover across the area. Now those clouds only from about the Aurora area on into eastern Nebraska, mostly right along I-80. A lot of our temperatures still, though, in the mid to upper 70s from Lexington and Holdridge into the Tri-Cities into eastern Nebraska. Otherwise, a lot of temperatures in the upper 70s to the low 80s in much of northern Nebraska, down through the Nebraska Sand Hills to around the North Platte area. Then some temperatures in the low to mid 80s from Ogallala into northwest Kansas. You could need some highs. The temperatures right now in the upper 80s to around 90 for McCook, down to around the Oberlin and Norton, Kansas area, and well into the 90s as you go into the Nebraska Panhandle, including up to 97 in Chadron. So big swing of temperatures across the area. Anywhere from the mid-70s in the Tri-City area and much of south-central Nebraska into some upper 90s in the northern panhandle. In central Nebraska, clear skies tonight. Possibility of patchy fog again after midnight. Lows tonight in low to mid-60s. A southeast wind at 10 to 15. Sunny tomorrow. Highs in the upper 80s to around 90. Northeast winds by the afternoon at 10 to 15. Clear skies tomorrow night. Our lows once again in the low to mid-60s. Saturday through Saturday night, slight chance of a thunderstorm. Also a slight chance for Monday night, 40% chance for Tuesday night, 60% Wednesday night, still a 50% chance for next Thursday. Over the weekend and Monday, highs in the low 90s in central Nebraska. Mid to upper 80s expected Tuesday and Wednesday, the low 80s by next Thursday. Could see some thunderstorms across the western sand hills and now across west central areas of Nebraska, right near a trough of low pressure. And in that west central Nebraska area to the western sand hills, there is a low end march on the risk of severe storms, a level 1 of 5. He continues to build on into Monday as a ridge of high pressure builds eastward onto the plains, warming into the upper 80s to the mid 90s tomorrow. For the weekend through Monday, our highs mostly in the 90s to the low 100s. Feels like readings each day in the low to mid 100s. Parts of northern Kansas on Sunday, possibly with some highs each of the mid 100s. Disturbances on the edge of a ridge of high pressure may trigger a few thunderstorms Saturday through Saturday night. Central and eastern Nebraska on Saturday in the lower marginal risk of severe storms. A level 1 to 5 once again. Chances of thunderstorms back in the forecast for Monday night into next Thursday with a cold front that drops south and stalls right along the Nebraska-Kansas border. The thunderstorm chances look to be the highest Wednesday night through next Thursday. Highs in the mid-80s to the mid-90s for Tuesday and Wednesday, the 80s for next Thursday. Right now in our KRVN studio, we do have some hazy sunshine, most likely from some wildfire smoke. Southeast winds at 10. Humidity is 71%. Current temperature is 77. 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
3: 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I'm Carla Whittington, joining you here on the Rural Radio Network. It's time now for a look at the local cash grain bids for Thursday, August 6th. Starting with Ag Valley Co-op Edison, corn 404, beans 1117, spring wheat 691, hard red winter wheat is at 634. Eustis corn 404, beans 1112, wheat 624. North Platte corn 409, beans 1122, wheat 629. Cap ethanol in Minden, corn is at 426. Kappa grain in Elm Creek, corn is at 404, beans 1123. Country Partners Gothenburg corn 416, beans 1117, wheat 624. Farnham corn 407, beans 1107, wheat 629. Nebraska corn processing in Cambridge, corn is at 439, and CHS Loomis corn is at 405, beans 1117. 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
0: $35.20 to give away this afternoon on Monogram Money. Let's get that wheel spinning around for that very first initial. Didn't even give it a warm-up spin. We're just going to go right at it. And that first initial this afternoon going to be a C, as in Chris or maybe Carol. C, the first initial for $35.20 on Monogram Money. Carol or Carl, also for C, as the first initial on Monogram Money. Second initial is going to be a J, as in John or Julie. CJ, that can be a good combination for a lot of people. For the first two initials on Monogram Money, can it pay off today? C as in Carol, J as in John, as the first two initials for $35.20 on Monogram Money. The last initial, also a J, as in Jackson. So if your initials are CJJ, you are a winner on Monogram Money. But you need to get me a call in the next 2 minutes. Be the first on the line to claim that $35.20. If C is in Carl, J is in Julie, J is in Johnson, are your three initials in that order? Call me at 844-880-0880. That's 844-880-0880. Once again, we need the initials. C is in Cindy, J is in Jack, J as in Johnson, CJJ.
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0: Do have yourselves a winner on Monogram Money this afternoon, and congratulations going out to Carolyn Jean Jones calling us on Monogram Money. Did I get the names right there, Carolyn?
7: Yes, you did.
0: All right. You've got $35.20 coming your way. How does that sound for a Monogram Money win?
7: That's great.
0: All right. Where are you calling from this afternoon?
7: Hastings, Nebraska.
0: Okay. Have you ever won on Monogram Money before?
7: No.
0: Okay. Well, hold on the line. I will get the rest of your information here shortly. Congratulations to Carolyn Jean Jones calling from Hastings on Monogram Money. Scott Foster tomorrow morning spinning for $8.80 right between 9:15 and 9:20.
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9: Tampa Bay Buccaneers general manager Jason Light said today that the team has no plans on trading defensive lineman Vita Vea, who has requested a trade.
10: Yeah, we love Vita. We've been engaged with his agent recently. I don't know how it's going to end. But we've been engaged, and that's at least some progress, yeah.
9: Light also weighed in on Baker Mayfield's non-extension, saying they believe Mayfield is a franchise quarterback and they could use the franchise tag on him next offseason. Colts and running back Jonathan Taylor agreed to terms on a two-year extension worth $44 million. Hall of Fame game tonight, Cardinals and Panthers, 8 o'clock Eastern time in Canton, Ohio. In baseball, right now, the Blue Jays are up on the Cubs, 1-0 in the fifth inning. Mets lead the Guardians 11-5. That one's in the eighth inning. Final from Cincinnati, Reds down the A's 6-5. Brewers up on the Pirates 4-2 in the sixth.
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11: Dave Schroeder continues his coverage of the first-degree murder trial of Arist Rodriguez-Linares at the Dawson County Courthouse in Lexington. Rodriguez-Linares is accused in the shooting death of Michael Farinas Carballo in Lexington on January 21st of 2025.
12: The state continued to call its witnesses this morning, starting with Rodriguez-Linares' stepfather and mother, who live with Rodriguez-Linares at the scene of the shooting. The stepfather testified he received a message from Rodriguez-Linares saying that he had shot Michael, but did not see it until later. Rodriguez-Linares' mother said Farinas Carballo was not welcome at the home and he had made a threat to family members. I'm Dave Schroeder at the Dawson County Courthouse.
11: Thanks, Dave. Coverage from previous days of the trial can be found at KRVN.com. The North Platte Police Department is asking for the public's assistance in locating Julius Reed II in connection with an assault and shooting investigation from the early morning hours of August 5th. Reed is wanted for questioning for criminal offenses including attempted first-degree assault, use of a firearm to commit a felony, possession of a firearm during the commission of a felony, possession of a firearm by a prohibited person, and third-degree assault. And the company behind a Southeast Nebraska rare earths mine has signed a deal with defense contractor Lockheed Martin. NioCorp, currently building a rare earth minerals mine near Elk Creek in Johnson County, announced a non-binding memorandum of understanding to supply Lockheed with up to 15 tons a year of scandium oxide over the next 10 years. According to Reuters, Lockheed Martin is also negotiating with two other companies on supplies of germanium. Reporting for KRVN News, I'm John Willis.
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13: Trying to stop birth tourism. I'm Carmen Roberts, Fox News.
14: Wealthy people are building businesses around birthright citizenship. That's not the way it's supposed to work. It's a disgrace. They're buying their way in, and we're not going to let it happen.
13: President Trump signed an executive order in the Oval Office just a short time ago aimed at ending birth tourism, the practice of foreign nationals traveling to the U.S. to give birth and obtain citizenship for their children.
14: We had a very unfortunate decision in the Supreme Court concerning birthright. It was close, but a very, very unfortunate decision. So we're making adjustments.
13: And it comes after the Supreme Court ruled in June that his broader effort to end birthright citizenship was unconstitutional. So now he's taking a more narrow approach, also signing an order seeking to end citizenship to some children born to U.S. And foreign diplomatic staff. And that could possibly expand to U.S. territories. Critics say the policy could also be unconstitutional. President Trump's warning Tehran, if it does not make a deal, the U.S. will hit Iran hard. Fox's Steve Harrigan has more from Tel Aviv.
15: Some Iranian officials are saying they could be close to a deal with Oman for the free regulation of shipping through the Strait of Hormuz. Violence in the region could get in the way. The Houthis once again attacked two Saudi oil tankers. They also killed 38 government soldiers in Yemen, so they could be facing retaliation.
13: And Iran's Tasnim news agency reports two explosions on Qasem Island today, and sources link those to operations against what Iran described as hostile drones or vessels near the strait. That report has not been independently verified. And investors took a breather after the Dow posted three back-to-back records. The Dow fell 464 points today, and the S&P 500 and NASDAQ also losing ground. 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
13: 1 week after answering no questions at a Senate COVID hearing.
20: All he had to do was tell the truth. More than 100 times, though, he refused.
13: Committee Chair Senator Rand Paul says Dr. Anthony Fauci already had a Biden pardon for the COVID response.
20: More than 1 million Americans died from COVID. Many of them died alone. Workers were forced to choose between a mandate and a job they needed. Businesses closed and never reopened. Children lost years of school they will never get back.
13: And the committee approved a resolution today to hold Fauci in contempt of Congress. That approval along party lines, and the committee will refer that to the Justice Department. Republican Mitch McConnell has been discharged from a hospital, but he is not ready to return to the Senate.
21: Kentucky Republican Mitch McConnell says he was discharged from a rehabilitation center and will continue his recovery at home. But on the advice of doctors, McConnell says he'll maintain an intensive regimen of physical therapy during the August recess and engage with staff and colleagues on important Senate business. McConnell has been absent from the Senate since June when he was hospitalized after a fall left him briefly unconscious. He was also treated for pneumonia. The 84-year-old's health has raised calls for more transparency and even his resignation. McConnell's term ends at the end of the year. He is not running for re-election. In Washington, Jared Halpern, Fox News.
13: And firefighters are battling to contain those fast-moving wildfires in Washington State. Spokane County Sheriff John Knowles.
2: We have been very, very fortunate with the evacuations on these first complex of fires. We do not want to put people back at risk. This is going to be a longer process. I want our citizens to know that as soon as we can let them back into their homes safely, we will.
13: I'm Carmen Roberts, and this is Fox News.
3: I'm Pete Rick.

0: To hear more, visit dan.democrat. 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
2: Well, the one shot KRVN is sponsored by your KRVN Beef Boosters of North Feedlot of Lexington, SureTop Angus and Charlay of Farnham, Lepke Kennel of Lawrence, and Chundy Land and Kennel of Hagler. Still, temperature is in the mid to upper 70s from Lexington and Holdridge into much of eastern areas of Nebraska to around Columbus, Lincoln, and Beatrice and Omaha. Otherwise, a lot of temperatures in the low to mid 80s from the north central part of Nebraska down through Rocambeau and Ord, and also to around the Thedford area. Otherwise, we have temperatures generally in the upper 80s to the low 90s from Ogallala and North Platte into much of northwest Kansas and as far east as Phillipsburg. Otherwise, some low and mid 80s right now from Smith Center into northeastern areas of Kansas. Well into the 90s on the temperatures in the Nebraska Panhandle, including up to 99 in Chadron. Central Nebraska forecast, clear tonight, patchy fog after midnight again. Lows tonight in the low to mid 60s. Southeast winds 10 to 15. Sunny tomorrow, highs in the upper 80s to around 90. By the afternoon, a northeast wind at 10 to 20. We'll see clear skies tomorrow night again and lows back into the low to mid 60s. Slight chance of a thunderstorm for Saturday through Saturday night. And again on Monday night, 40% chance for Tuesday night, 60% Wednesday night, 50% next Thursday. Highs for the weekend and Monday in the low 90s will be in the mid to upper 80s on Tuesday and Wednesday, the low 80s by next Thursday in central Nebraska. Could see some thunderstorms in west central Nebraska to the western sand hills this afternoon right near trough of low pressure. A marginal risk of severe storms, a level 1 at 5. Otherwise, heat continuing to build all the way through Monday with a ridge of high pressure building eastward onto the plains. Tomorrow, highs in the upper 80s to the mid-90s. For the weekend through Monday, we're mostly in the 90s to the low 100s. Feels like rainies each day, as high as the low to mid-100s. Parts of northern Kansas on Sunday, with possible highs up to the mid-100s. We'll see disturbances ride the outer edge of this high-pressure ridge that may trigger a few thunderstorms for Saturday into Saturday night. Central and eastern Nebraska are highlighted for a lower marginal risk of severe storms on Saturday, once again that level 1 to 5. Chances of thunderstorms returning Monday night through next Thursday with a cold front that drops south and basically stalls right along the Nebraska-Kansas border. Thunderstorm chances look to be the highest Wednesday night through next Thursday. We'll drop into the mid-80s to the mid-90s Tuesday, and Wednesday, the 80s by next Thursday. 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
5: 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I'm Chad Moyer. 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Let's go to cash cattle country here. First of all, there are some bids that were thrown out today, not close enough to any asking prices for movement. There were bids in Nebraska, Kansas, 2:35 live. There are some bids in Texas today at 2:30 to 2:35. So far this week, Nebraska has moved 18,600 head. Most recent sales from 2:35 to 2:36 on a live basis. Dressed business 370 to 375. Iowa has moved 16,300 so far. Most recent sales at 2:35 to 2:38 and dressed business 370 to 380. About 600 head have confirmed sold in Kansas so far this week. Most recent sales at 235. 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Total load count today 118. Over the hog trade today, Iowa, Minnesota, the average 98.36. That's down 128 on the day. Western Corn Belt down 109, 98.36. Pork cutouts, loins up 27, bellies were up 158, hams down 448, ribs were down 54. Overall carcass value 179 down at 101.05. Total load count today was 211. At the terminals today, no new numbers to report on the barrows and gilts or the sows. Estimated slaughter today, cattle 107,000, 413,000 for the week. Hog slaughter today, 482,000, 1.86 million for the week so far. 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

Alan's in the Stream and Kenny Rogers with Dolly Parton here on 880KRVM. We've got more chances to get you registered to win the Diamond Anniversary Drive prizes. It starts next hour at the York County Fair in York. 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Also at the Rooks County Fair in Stockton this evening. 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

0: Just a Coca-Cola cowboy. Sounds like a fake, I guess. Here's Mel Tillis here on 880 KRVN. It's your chance to meet the Huskers. Nebraska Football Fan Day is coming up this Saturday afternoon, 2 until 3:30, inside the Hawks Championship Center in Lincoln, right inside the northeast corner of Memorial Stadium. So once again, Nebraska Football Fan Day, Hawks Championship Center in Lincoln, 2 until 3:30 Saturday afternoon, a free event. Doors to the Championship Center opening up right at 2 o'clock. The door is opening then. Lines will form outside of the Hawks Center on the southwest and northwest corner of the building. A clear bag policy is in effect. All fans and items are subject to an inspection. That fan day ending and players leaving the field right away at 3:30. So make sure you're there in plenty of time at the Hawks Championship Center for Nebraska Football Fan Day this Saturday starting at 2. Hag weather next.
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0: With the check of ag weather, I'm Paul Perkins. Thunderstorms remain possible across the western sand hills this late day, right near a trough of low pressure. There is a marginal risk of severe storms, level 1 of 5, that covers areas along and north of the line from Arthur to Stapleton. Otherwise, heat continues to build all the way through Monday as a ridge of high pressure builds eastward and onto the plains. After highs today, mostly in the 80s, the upper 80s to the mid-90s expected for tomorrow. Over the weekend through Monday, highs are mostly in the 90s to the low 100s with feels like readings as high as the low to mid-100s. Parts of northern Kansas on Sunday could see actual highs up to the mid-100s. Disturbances on the edge of the high-pressure ridge may trigger a few thunderstorms Saturday afternoon through Saturday night. Central and eastern Nebraska right now in the lower marginal risk of severe storms late in the day on Saturday. There are low-end chances of thunderstorms Monday night through Wednesday with the cold front that drops to right along the Nebraska-Kansas border. Slightly higher thunderstorm chances expected on Tuesday night. Highs drop mostly to the mid-80s to the mid-90s for Tuesday and Wednesday. Long-term forecast predicts overall warmer than normal temperatures likely to continue for Nebraska and Kansas Tuesday through August 19th. Above normal rainfall is indicated Tuesday through August 19th for Nebraska and Kansas, especially for western and central areas. In the drought monitor, recent rains boosted Nebraska 4 percentage points to 7% drought-free. Drought-free to abnormally dry locations are mainly along and east of a line from Loup City to Grand Island and Red Cloud, along with Dundee County in the southwest corner. Eastern Nebraska to the north of I-80, back to nearly all of central and west central Nebraska, continue to be locked in moderate to severe drought. Coverage of extreme to exceptional drought, or D3 to D4 drought, saw a 6 percentage point drop to 17% of Nebraska, including the southeast corner of Lincoln County, the northwest and southeast corners of Frontier County, south central Cherry to Hooker County, from Arthur to Hyannis, much of the panhandle, and the northeastern corner of Nebraska. Kansas had a 5 percentage point drop to 47% drought-free. All of eastern Kansas and much of the north central and northwest are drought-free or abnormally dry. Coverage of moderate to severe drought went up 5 percentage points to 32% of Kansas, including many areas from Oberlin and Norton, southward to near Waukini, Marion to Great Bend, and many southwest locations along and south of Lyme from Sharon Springs to Garden City and St. John. Key weather factors affecting the markets include heavy rain across the southern Corn Belt and a quick shot of rain in central Argentina. In the Corn Belt, beneficial rain is occurring along and near a cold front with the heaviest rain in the mid-Mississippi Valley. Over the next several days, the Midwest receives additional rainfall of 1 to 3 inches, except for lower amounts in western corn and soybean areas. Dry weather prevails the next 5 days from the Pacific Coast to the northern plains. A resurgent monsoon flow of moisture should lead to rainfall of 1 to 2 inches in the Four Corners. Next week, additional storms may track through the Corn Belt and keep temperatures slightly cooler than normal. Unusually hot weather persists through next week across much of the western half of the U.S., with heat and high humidity creeping eastward across the Deep South. In central Argentina, there is widespread rain today before a return to drier weather this weekend into next week, which continues the concern for lower wheat yields. With your check of ag weather, I'm Paul Perkins. Irrigators on low management. All public power districts co-green the rest of the day and no control expected. We are co-green in these public power districts: Custer, Dawson, Howard Greeley, Loup Valleys, McCook, Norris, Perennial, South Central, Southern, Southwest, and Twin Valleys. Again, co-green in all public power districts and no control the rest of the day.
7: This is Senior Branch Office Administrator Sarah De La Torre bringing you the Daily Financial Market Report on behalf of Garth Mins and Keenan Krimke, Financial Advisors with Edward Jones. U.S. equity markets finished mostly lower Thursday as investors await Friday's non-farm payrolls report. Geopolitical developments also remained in focus amid continued reports of progress toward an agreement that could help reopen the Strait of Hormuz, although important details surrounding its implementation remain unclear. The absence of a finalized agreement likely contributed to an upward pressure on oil prices, with WTI crude rising roughly 3.6% on the day. In bond markets, the 10-year Treasury yield edged higher. U.S. equities closed lower today. The Dow Jones Industrial Average closed down 464 points, or 0.85%, at 53,885. The Nasdaq Composite Index closed down 15 points, or 0.06%, at 26,348. The S&P 500 closed down 14 points, or 0.18%, at 7,710. And in the bond market, 10-year Treasury yields are trading higher at 4.66%. In commodity markets, the spot price of gold was down $7.10 to $4,298.10, and the price of crude oil was up $2.74 to $78. In stocks of local interest, Beck and Dickinson, $177.07, up $6.41. Berkshire B, $524.61, up $5.76. Deere & Company, $614.84, up $2.84. Union Pacific, $295.38, down 16 cents. Johnson & Johnson, $258.98, down 61 cents. PepsiCo, $138.44, down 34 cents. Walmart, $112.07, down 27 cents. Procter & Gamble, $146.97, up 17 cents. Tyson Foods, $58.54, up 35 cents. Wells Fargo, $87.59, down $1.58. Verizon, $46.99, up 52 cents. Buckle, $45.72, up 30 cents. Kinder Morgan, $31.28, up 16 cents. This has been today's Financial Market Report, brought to you on behalf of Edward Jones, member SIPC, and Garth Mins and Keenan Krumke, serving individual investors with personalized attention and long-term financial advice at 1308 North Adams Street in Lexington. If you would like additional information, please contact our branch office at 308-324-9043. 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
8: Fox News, I'm Tom Graham. President Trump signing a pair of executive orders today aimed at reining in birthright citizenship and curbing so-called birth tourism in the U.S.
9: It's become a big business, and we're ending that business.
8: Now, the president also spoke out against citizenship being granted to anyone born within U.S. borders. Now, the latest executive orders will likely face legal challenges. The Supreme Court previously struck down the president's efforts to rein in birthright citizenship. Senator Mitch McConnell released from the hospital, but the Republican not ready to return to Capitol Hill.
10: We just have heard from Mitch McConnell, first time we've heard from him in a few days here, but there's a statement that indicates that he is out of this rehabilitation facility where he's been recovering from some of his injuries here, and it indicates that he will not be back until after the August recess.
8: Fox's Chad Pergram, America's listening to Fox News.
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0: 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Right now, temperatures across much of central and eastern Nebraska, also from Phillipsburg and Smith Center into northeastern areas of Kansas, in the upper 70s to the low 80s for the most part, but still down to 75 on the temperature at York, 74 in Lincoln, thanks to some lingering cloud cover. Temperatures right now in the mid and upper 80s from the Nebraska Sand Hills down through the North Platte area into much of northwest Kansas. And it currently as high as 91 right now at Oberlin and Norton, Kansas. Also right around 90 as you go into northeastern Colorado. Much of the Nebraska Panhandle, though, with temperatures in the low to mid-90s, but as warm as 99 on the temperature currently in Chadron, but much lower on the humidity. Their humidity rating only down to 12%. So it's a dry heat in Chadron currently. In central Nebraska, clear skies tonight, patchy fog after midnight, a low in the low to mid-60s, southeast winds at 10 to 15. Sunny tomorrow, highs in the upper 80s to around 90. Northeast winds by the afternoon at 10 to 15. Clear skies tomorrow night, once again lows in the low to mid-60s. Slight chance of a thunderstorm for central Nebraska Saturday through Saturday night. Then again on Monday night, chances ramp up to 40% for Tuesday night, 60% Wednesday night, 50% for next Thursday. Highs for the weekend and Monday in the low 90s, mid-upper 80s for Tuesday and Wednesday, and the low 80s at central Nebraska for next Thursday. In Nebraska, slight chance of a thunderstorm for the west central to the panhandle this afternoon. A low and marginal risk of severe storms in the west central. Otherwise, patchy fog tonight. Lows in the mid to upper 50s in the panhandle. Elsewhere in the low to mid 60s. Sunshine tomorrow and Saturday. Highs tomorrow mostly in the upper 80s to the low 90s. Mid to upper 90s tomorrow in the southwest and panhandle. Saturday, slight chance of a thunderstorm in all but the panhandle. Highs in the upper 80s to the low 90s in the central and east, otherwise 95 to 100. Northwest and north central Kansas, patchy fog tonight, lows in the low to mid 60s, sunny tomorrow and Saturday, low to mid 90s for highs tomorrow, slight chance of a thunderstorm in north central Kansas on Saturday, highs of 95 to 100. And in northeastern Colorado, slight chance of a thunderstorm early this evening, lows tonight in the upper 50s, sunny tomorrow and Saturday, mid-90s tomorrow, right around 100 on Saturday. Nothing popping up on radar right now for any moisture across the region. 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Southeast wind at 12, humidity of 69% with the dew point at 67. Partly cloudy skies at KRVN and 79. Auction time up next. 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
11: 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For more information,

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Stepping That Step and Sawyer Brown, 880-KRVN, Gothenburg Community Playhouse presenting Disney's High School Musical performances beginning this evening at 7 at the Sun Theater in Gothenburg. 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

888 KRVM music there from John Michael Montgomery. You would really love winning one of our three big prizes we're giving away at Chevy Silverado, Yamaha Kodiak, or maybe at Broil King Grill. One of those chances to register to win next hour at the York County Fair in York. A chance to register to win with our Fun and Games crew up until 7 this evening. Also, Rooks County Fair in Stockton this evening, 6 until 8.

0: 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Linda's from the KRVN News Center is coming up here shortly. Do you ever wake up stiff in the morning? Well, the scientists, they have an explanation for why we do wake up stiff. 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So when we start moving around each morning, our body kind of playing catch up as the effects of those proteins wear off. Or you could just keep on sleeping.
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3: The CDC is expanding the list of states impacted by the ongoing Cyclospora outbreak in the U.S. to 15, with more than 10,000 laboratory-confirmed cases since May 1st. Agriculture Secretary Brooke Rollins says the Trump administration is working overtime to contain the outbreak, and also tells Fox Business's Varney & Company this outbreak should serve as a sign for Americans to start supporting U.S. farmers.
4: The president has talked, well, since 2015, manufacturing we've lost, pharmaceuticals we've lost, but we've also lost our food supply. And so buy American, support our American farmers and ranchers. We've already begun to see that, getting that back and starting to, again, have more food.
3: New states that have been added to the list this week include Missouri, Arkansas, New Hampshire. The parasite can cause symptoms similar to severe food poisoning and has been linked to iceberg lettuce distributed by Taylor Farms. Residents in several central Nebraska communities will have an opportunity to meet members of the Nebraska Supreme Court later this month as the court makes their annual summer tour through the region. The tour kicks off on Monday, August 10th in Merritt County before proceeding to Howard and Sherman counties. The first day concludes in Custer County with a special proclamation ceremony in honor of Trial Court Week. Day 2 sees visits to Blaine, Loup, Garfield, Valley, Greeley, and Wheeler counties, and on the return leg of August 12th, the court will visit Holt, Antelope, Boone, Nance, Polk, and Butler counties. And the Burwell Volunteer Fire Department responded Monday afternoon to a tractor and baler fire, preventing the blaze from spreading despite dry field conditions. According to the department, firefighters were dispatched at approximately 4:36 p.m. on Monday. Six Burwell Volunteer Fire Department trucks responded to the scene, along with several privately owned fire rigs. Crews were able to bring the fire under control quickly, limiting the spread of the flames. Reporting for KRVN News, I'm John Willis.
5: 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That is Custer, Dawson, Howard, Greeley, Loup Valleys, McCook, Norris, Perennial, South Central, Southern, Southwest, and Twin Valleys. 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
6: Nebraska Land, Kansas Land, and Colorado Land Tire gives you a chance to win three huge prizes this year for KRVN's 75th, 880 KRVN, Lexington, Nebraska.
7: He says the decision was unfair. I'm Lisa Lacerra, Fox News. That's why President Trump signed executive orders to end so-called birth tourism in the state after the Supreme Court decision in June upheld birthright citizenship.
8: This was done for a different reason. This was done right after the Civil War. This was for the babies of slaves. The
7: second order would limit the number of people eligible for U.S. citizenship after being born in the U.S. On the Iran conflict, the president said he thinks it's going to end pretty soon as mediators work on a deal to reopen the Strait of Hormuz.
8: We have a thing called the blockade headed up by the U.S. Navy, and we control it.
7: But the president warned there could still be incidents coming from Iran, like an attempt to shoot down U.S. forces or a mine placed in the strait. The White House says Iran has been negotiating an end to the blockade of the Strait of Hormuz with Oman, though Tehran denies it. A Senate panel votes to hold Dr. Anthony Fauci in contempt for refusing to answer questions during a hearing last week.
9: A week after Anthony Fauci invoked the Fifth Amendment more than 100 times at a Senate hearing, the Homeland Security and Governmental Affairs Committee voted to refer Fauci to the Justice Department for contempt of Congress.
10: A subpoena is not an invitation. A subpoena with no consequence is not a subpoena. It's a suggestion.
9: Republican Chairman Rand Paul says Fauci's constitutional right against self-incrimination does not apply since he was pardoned by former President Biden. Democrats say Republicans are breaking with precedent by not respecting a witness's Fifth Amendment privilege.
7: Fox's Jared Halpern at the White House. A detective in Spokane County, Washington, says Aaron Farinacci, the man accused of setting one of the area's wildfires, confessed and said he planned to set the fire for weeks. Wall Street stocks edged lower. The Dow lost 464. The NASDAQ minus 15. 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
7: Two voting rights groups are accusing a county in Texas of changing its voting maps after primary elections.
14: In an emergency filing to the Texas Supreme Court, Campaign Legal Center and the UCLA Voting Rights Project claim Galveston County officials changed voting maps between the state's March primary and November's general election, asking the state's high court to block the maps, saying the switch could move voters into different races, leaving some without an election and invalidating primary votes. Court documents show the new maps were passed in June, changing the existing precinct boundaries that Galveston County says will favor the interests of the people. Jeff Manasso, Fox News.
7: Hackers built 72 websites targeting employees at numerous financial firms, law firms, and credit agencies, according to Reuters, including Blackstone, Apollo, and KKR. Google, which first reported the hacking, said the hackers called employees on their personal cell phones, pretending to call them from the company's help desk and asked them to update passwords to get into their accounts. Another food company ditching dyes from its products.
15: For years, W.K. Kellogg has faced pressure to remove artificial ingredients from its cereals. And now it's happening. The cereal maker is getting rid of artificial colors from all of its cereals by the end of the year. The change comes a year ahead of schedule. Kellogg has identified fruit and vegetable-based juices that will give cereals like Fruit Loops and Apple Jacks their characteristic colors. Kellogg will also be investing in equipment that will allow it to transition to natural colors. In addition, Kellogg will be removing BHT, an artificial preservative, from the small number of cereals that still contain it.
7: Fox's Hillary Barsky. A new kind of flu shot's on the way. The FDA has approved a new type of vaccine for older people, the first made with the same mRNA technology that was used in COVID vaccines. Moderna said it expects some supply to be available in certain stores soon. I'm Lisa LaSera. This is Fox News.
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5: 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Right now we have temperatures in the upper 70s to the low 80s in many central and eastern areas, especially from Broken Bow, Lexington, and Holdridge into eastern Nebraska. Also from Phillipsburg into northeastern Kansas. Still some temperatures in a few locations of eastern Nebraska in the mid-70s, thanks to some cloud cover right around the York and the Lincoln area. Otherwise, temperature is generally in the mid-upper 80s from the Nebraska Sand Hills down through Ogallala, North Platte, and also into much of southwest Nebraska to northwest Kansas. Currently high temperatures as high as 91 in Norton, Oberlin, and St. Francis, 93 at Ray, Colorado, well into the 90s in the Nebraska Panhandle, and 99 currently in Chadron. Central Nebraska forecast, clear skies tonight, patchy fog after midnight, a low in the low to mid-60s, southeast winds at 10 to 15, sunny tomorrow, highs in the upper 80s to around 90, northeast wind by tomorrow afternoon at 10 to 15. Clear skies tomorrow night, lows back in the low to mid-60s, slight chance of a thunderstorm for Saturday through Saturday night, and again on Monday night, 40% chance for Tuesday night, 60% for Wednesday night, 50% chance for next Thursday. Highs for the weekend and Monday in the low 90s will be in the mid to upper 80s for central Nebraska highs. Tuesday and Wednesday, the low 80s for next Thursday. Few thunderstorms with a low wind marginal risk of going severe are possible in west central Nebraska, the western sand hills, and panhandle through early this evening, but nothing even popping up, even as far as some clouds in those areas. Otherwise, heat continuing to build through Monday as a ridge of high pressure builds eastward onto the plains. Warm into the upper 80s to the mid-90s tomorrow. Over the weekend through Monday, we're mostly in the 90s to around 100. It feels like rain is as high as the low to mid-100s. Several disturbances riding the ridge of the edge of this high-pressure ridge may lead to some spotty thunderstorms Saturday into Saturday night. Central and eastern Nebraska are highlighted for a lower marginal risk of severe storms on Saturday, a level 1 of 5. Chances of thunderstorms a little bit better for Monday night through next Thursday with a cold front that drops south and pretty much stalls right along the Nebraska-Kansas border. Those higher thunderstorm chances Wednesday night through next Thursday, dropping into the mid-80s to the mid-90s for highs Tuesday and Wednesday, the 80s for next Thursday. In Nebraska, that slight chance of a thunderstorm in the west central to the panhandle this late afternoon and early evening. Patchy fog tonight, lows in the mid to upper 50s in the panhandle, otherwise the low to mid 60s. Sunshine tomorrow and Saturday, highs tomorrow mostly in the upper 80s to the low 90s, but mid to upper 90s for tomorrow in the southwest and panhandle. Saturday, slight chance of a thunderstorm in all but the panhandle, highs in the upper 80s to the low 90s in the central and east, otherwise 95 to 100. Northwest and north central Kansas, patchy fog tonight, lows in the low to mid 60s, sunny tomorrow and Saturday, low to mid 90s tomorrow. There is a slight chance of a thunderstorm in north central Kansas on Saturday and highs of 95 to 100. Northeast Colorado, slight chance of a thunderstorm through early this evening, lows tonight in the upper 50s, sunny tomorrow and Sunday, make that Saturday, highs tomorrow in the mid 90s, Saturday the highs right around 100. At KRVN, a south wind at 12, we've got filtered sunshine thanks to some high-level wildfire smoke. Our current temperature is sitting at 80, and that dew point right now is 68, giving us a humidity reading of 68%. KRVN this evening up next. 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
2: Welcome to KRVN this evening. Today, Farm Worker Appreciation Day, honoring the essential contributions, resilience, and the vital labor of our ag workers who sustain the global food supply chain despite some challenging physical conditions. Hiroshima Day, marking this day in 1945 when the U.S. dropped the first atomic bomb on the Japanese city of Hiroshima. Highlighting the importance of oral hygiene and raising awareness about bad breath, today, National Fresh Breath Day. Hint, hint, for a great summer treat, it's National Root Beer Float Day. Celebrities with birthdays today, including pop singer Jerry Halliwell of the Spice Girls at 54. Actor and director Peter Boners, you remember him as Jerry the Dentist on the Bob Newhart Show. Today, his 88th birthday. Also, writer and director M. Night Shyamalan, he gave us the movie The Sixth Sense. Today, he is 56.
3: For KRVN News, I'm Alex Amakey. Dave Schroeder continues his coverage of the first-degree murder trial of Orisith Rodriguez-Linares at the Dawson County Courthouse in Lexington. Rodriguez-Linares is accused of the shooting death of Michael Farinas Carballo in Lexington, January 21st of 2025.
4: The state continued to call its witnesses this morning, starting with Rodriguez-Linares' stepfather and mother, who live with Rodriguez-Linares at the scene of the shooting. The stepfather testified he received a message from Rodriguez-Linares saying that he had shot Michael, but did not see it until later. Rodriguez-Linares' mother said Farinas Carballo was not welcome at the home and he had made a threat to family members. I'm Dave Schroeder at the Dawson County Courthouse.
3: Thank you, Dave. More coverage from the trial and coverage from previous days of the trial can be found at KRVN.com. North Platte police have made arrests following a drug raid and subsequent traffic stop. On July 27th, officers executed a search warrant at a home on the 2300 block of West 6th Street. Inside, investigators found digital scales, packaging materials, and methamphetamine. They also discovered a mixture of meth and fentanyl. Police arrested two men at the scene, 35-year-old Jacob Centeno and 42-year-old Lucas Sellers. Both are facing two counts of possession of a controlled substance. The investigation continued this week. On August 5th, officers stopped a vehicle near 4th and Walnut Street that was linked to the resident of the searched home, 36-year-old Nicole Cadillo. Cadillo was arrested for the July 27th raid, and she faces charges for possession of fentanyl and possession of methamphetamine. A search of the vehicle revealed more meth, suspected fentanyl tablets, marijuana, cash, and a loaded 9mm pistol. For the traffic stop, Cadillo and her passenger, 32-year-old Mason Shavlik, faced repeated charges. Both are charged with distribution of fentanyl, distribution of methamphetamine, possession of a weapon by a prohibited person, and possession of money and drugs. Both also face a firearm violation enhancement. Additionally, with the North Platte Police Department, they're asking for help in locating a man connected with an assault and shooting investigation. Authorities say around 2 a.m. Wednesday morning, officers were dispatched to the 2200 block of West 2nd Street in North Platte following a report of gunfire. An investigation was launched into reports of an assault and an exchange of gunfire in the area. And during the investigation, officers identified Julius Reed II as a person involved in the assault and shooting. Police say Reed allegedly assaulted someone in the area before gunfire was exchanged in the street. Reed is wanted for questioning of criminal offenses, including attempted first-degree assault, use of a firearm to commit a felony, possession of a firearm by a prohibited person, and third-degree assault. If you have information, the North Platte Police Department would like you to get in touch with them at 308-535-6789. You can also get in touch with Lincoln County Crime Stoppers at 1-800-933-TIPS or online at lincolncountycrimestoppers.com. Finally in news today, the company behind a southeast Nebraska rare earths mine has signed a deal with defense contractor Lockheed Martin. NioCorp, who is currently building a rare earth minerals mine near Elk Creek in Johnson County, announced a non-binding memorandum of understanding to supply Lockheed with up to 15 tons a year of scandium oxide over the next 10 years. According to Reuters, Lockheed Martin is also negotiating with two other companies on supplies of germanium. Once the mine near Elk Creek is fully operational near 2028, NioCorp plans to produce approximately 100 tons a year of scandium oxide annually. More news 24/7 can be found at KRVN.com. I'm Alex Amakey.
5: 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The 3:18 report will give a glimpse of what the USDA report has to say, and we'll go in-depth at the 4:19 report. It's the Servitech Crop Progress Report every Monday at 3:18 and 4:19 on 880 KRVN.
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8: 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Now their herd is well established with nearly 100 bulls selling the third Tuesday every March. 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
9: Hey, thanks, Paul. Fall camp is in full swing now for the Nebraska football team. The Husker offense will look different this year with a new quarterback and trying to replace All-American Emmett Johnson. Offensive coordinator Dana Holgorsen says it's been nice having an experienced team.
10: You know, going into year three, you know, I'm way more comfortable with where we're at right now with what the offense is and what I want to get accomplished. And we have experienced guys. I mean, you know, even, you know, all three quarterbacks out there have game experience and at the Power Four level. And so it makes a lot of sense to them too, which makes it easier to get the information transferred. And, you know, so far so good, but it's day two, tomorrow's pads, you know, and so we got a long ways to go.
9: Those comments were made on the Huskers radio network. Nebraska was 7-6 last season, made it to a bowl game for the second straight year, and they will open the season on September 5th at home against Ohio. Also, Justin Evans was honored on Thursday as he was named to the Remington Trophy watch list. The 40-person preseason list is chosen by the trophy committee using data from Pro Football Focus. Evans returns as one of the team leaders for the Huskers this fall as the East Orange, New Jersey native has 31 career starts in Nebraska and logged 38 career appearances. He leads an experienced Husker offensive line that returns a pair of starters in 2026. The award is given to the top center in the country. And Nebraska Football Fan Day is set for Saturday from 2 to 3:30 p.m. inside the Hawks Championship Center, located outside the northeast corner of Memorial Stadium. Fan Day is a free event and doors to the Hawks Championship Center will open at 2 p.m. Kearney right-handed pitcher and shortstop Will Caskey announced on social media his commitment to come and play for his home state team in Nebraska. Caskey is the first 2028 commitment for the Huskers. This past spring, he hit .337 with 18 RBIs and had a 2.33 ERA with 41 strikeouts and just 5 walks this past spring for the Bearcats. Former Nebraska forward Rink Mast is among the 15 players on the Netherlands preliminary roster for this month's FIBA World Cup qualifiers announced this week. Mast, who last played for the senior national team in 2023, made the first cut from the original 24-man roster announced in July. The final 12-man roster will be announced closer to the qualifying window, as the Netherlands will travel to Cologne to face Germany on August 27th, before returning home to face Croatia on the 30th. Mast recently completed a stint in the NBA Summer League with the Indiana Pacers, averaging 15 points and 9 rebounds per game in 4 contests in Las Vegas. And the NFL is officially back tonight as the Arizona Cardinals will take on the Carolina Panthers in the Hall of Fame game. Kickoff tonight is at 7 p.m. That is a check of sports. For more, you can find that online at KRVN.com. 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
16: Nancy was a very busy waitress, pouring cups of coffee and serving food at an Ohio restaurant. 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Someone told Nancy she could make big bucks doing that. 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With nothing to lose, she sent a tape to an expert. After hearing his positive comments, Nancy hopped a plane to Hollywood to try her luck as a real voice talent. 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Her most famous creation? 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Nancy Cartwright proves it pays to speak up. With the Success Journal, I'm Chris Whitting.
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0: I'm Taylor Riggs, and this is the Fox Business Report.
1: Stocks ending lower and the Dow retreating and snapping a five-session winning streak as investors monitor the latest developments in the Middle East while digesting a fresh batch of earnings reports and awaiting the July jobs report, which will be released on Friday morning. Anxieties about the AI trade reemerge with an AI software and storage sell-off. Shares of SanDisk fell 7%, the memory card maker's disappointing outlook overshadowing strong results for its fourth quarter. Western Digital stock plunged 13%, the hard drive maker didn't issue the sort of knockout guidance the market has come to expect. The Dow down 464 points, the Nasdaq lower by 15, S&P 500 down 14. Shares of Lyft are wavering in extended trading. The ride-sharing company reported second quarter revenue that beat analysts' expectations and earnings that narrowly missed them. That's your Fox Business Report. I'm Hillary Barsky, invested in you.
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30: Fox News, I'm Tom Graham. President Trump signing a pair of executive orders today aimed at reining in birthright citizenship and curbing so-called birth tourism in the U.S.
31: It's become a big business, and we're ending that business.
30: Now, the president also spoke out against citizenship being granted to anyone born within U.S. borders. Now, the latest executive orders will likely face legal challenges. The Supreme Court previously struck down the president's efforts to rein in birthright citizenship. Senator Mitch McConnell released from the hospital, but the Republican not ready to return to Capitol Hill.
32: We just have heard from Mitch McConnell, first time we've heard from him in a few days here, but there's a statement that indicates that he is out of this rehabilitation facility where he's been recovering from some of his injuries here, and it indicates that he will not be back until after the August recess.
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2: 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That includes Mike Sitzangus of Brewell, Swanson Cattle Company of Oxford, Apex Cattle Company of Dennebrog, and Hunt Limousine Ranch of Oxford. Many central and eastern areas with temperatures right now in the upper 70s to the low 80s, especially along and east of a line in Nebraska from Broken Bow to Lexington and Holdridge, and also from about the Concordia area into northeastern areas of Kansas. We have seen temperatures warm into the mid and upper 80s in many locations, including northwest and north central Kansas, up to around McCook, and also Ogallala and North Platte, but as warm as some low 90s in a few locations, 91 right now at Cambridge, also Norton, Oberlin, and St. Francis, and temperatures in the upper 80s make that the low to mid 90s now in northeastern areas of Colorado, into much of the Nebraska Panhandle, but as high as 99 right now at Chadron. Still some clouds holding the temperatures down into the mid-70s as you go to about the Lincoln area and also right around the Wahoo area. In central Nebraska, clear skies tonight, patchy fog after midnight, a low tonight in the low to mid-60s, a southeast wind at 10 to 15, sunshine for tomorrow, highs in the upper 80s to around 90, a northeast wind by the afternoon at 10 to 15. Tomorrow night, clear skies, our lows back in the low to mid-60s, slight chance of a thunderstorm for Saturday through Saturday night, and again Monday night, 40% chance for Tuesday night. The likely chance is 60% for Wednesday night, 50% for next Thursday. Highs for the weekend and Monday in the low 90s, mid to upper 80s on Tuesday and Wednesday, and the low 80s for central Nebraska highs as we head towards next Thursday. We could see some thunderstorms develop with the low and marginal risk of going severe in west central Nebraska, also the western Sandhills and Panhandle and northeastern Colorado this evening. Heat builds otherwise through Monday as a ridge of high pressure builds eastward onto the plains, warming into those upper 80s to the mid-90s for tomorrow. For the weekend through Monday, highs in the 90s to around 100 and feels like ratings each day as high as the low to mid-100s. Disturbances riding the edge of the high pressure ridge may lead to some spotty and occasional thunderstorms Saturday through Saturday night. Right now, it looks like some of our better chances are Saturday morning with possible redevelopment during the evening and overnight. Not going to be a big rain event by sure. Otherwise, late Saturday, central and eastern Nebraska are in a marginal risk of severe storms, a level 1 of 5. Chances of thunderstorms return Monday night through next Thursday with a cold front that drops to the south, pretty much stalls right along the Nebraska-Kansas border. Thunderstorm chances the highest for Wednesday night through next Thursday. We'll see those highs drop into the mid-80s to the mid-90s. Tuesday and Wednesday, the 80s for next Thursday. At KRVM, we do have a partly cloudy sky, kind of a filtered sunshine look with the wildfire smoke high above in the atmosphere, but nothing on the surface that we're smelling. South winds is 12, gust is 17, humidity at 68% with the dew point at 68. Our current temperature at KRVN is 80. 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
4: The importance of cattle to Nebraska's economy runs deeper than in other states. 6.8 million head are raised in the state each year. With a population of 1.9 million residents, cows outnumber people more than 3 to 1. Nebraska also has the top three beef cow counties in the United States. 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

Joe Diffie and Pickup Man here on 880-KRVN. If you'd like to win a free pickup, a Chevy Silverado, maybe a Yamaha Kodiaq 450, or a Broil King Grill, you can look for our Fun and Games crew at the York County Fair in York, taking those registrations for Diamond Anniversary Drive prizes at the York County Fair right now in York up until 7 this evening. Also, you can find us at the Rooks County Fair in Stockton this evening. Next hour is 6 until 8.

0: The Judds here on 880 KRVN. Your cup of coffee, your source of caffeine, Jolt may have met its match. A study finds that caffeine loses its effectiveness once you are when you are at least continually short on sleep. In a study, researchers restricted two groups of participants to 5 hours of sleep each night for 5 days. Now, one group received 200 milligrams of caffeine twice a day. The other group then take a placebo. During those first 2 nights of short sleep, the people who received the caffeine were more alert, in a better mood, and performed better on some physical responses than the placebo people. But by the third night, the caffeine group experienced no significant difference in alertness and performance from the placebo group, and even reported feeling more annoyed, frustrated, and jittery. Yeah, side effect of too much caffeine and not enough sleep. Researchers don't know why the effects of caffeine are blunted after you're short on sleep for just a few days. So bottom line, get some sleep, but still do some caffeine.
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here in Tippin, here on 880 KRVN. Wouldn't have it any other way. 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

0: Maybe online at Deborah Allen here on 888-KRVN. No Lie, our Fun and Games crew out and about this evening at a couple of county fairs for your chance to get registered to win the Diamond Anniversary Drive prizes of a Chevy Silverado, Yamaha Kodiak, and a Broil King Grill. 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Also, starting next hour from 6 until 8, Rooks County Fair in Stockton. 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

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Also, a conversation in the first hour with Nebraska volleyball player Skylar Pierce, Husker football radio analyst Damon Benning in the second hour, coming up on Sports Nightly.